0: At the Flight 93 Memorial in Shanksville, Pennsylvania, Interior Secretary Doug Burgum talked about the heroic actions of the passengers.
1: The incredible courage of those that were on Flight 93, the selflessness that they took, the action when they could have been frozen with fear.
0: Some of Flight 93's passengers stormed the plane's cockpit in an attempt to stop the hijacking. The plane crashed into a field, killing everyone on board. Saudi Arabia has shut down a major pipeline a day after it was attacked by drones, and Houthi rebels in Yemen captured a strategic island in the Red Sea in an apparent escalation of the Iran conflict. South Korea says North Korea has launched a ballistic missile toward the sea. U.S. Pacific Command says the launch does not pose an immediate threat to U.S. territory or its allies. 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
2: 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I'm Sharon Reardon. Good evening. D.C. Mayor Muriel Bowser, part of a commemoration of lives lost and to honor lives saved.
3: We gather here, as we have on many occasions, to recognize 25 years.
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2: Meantime, Arlington County held a wreath-laying ceremony at the 9/11 Responder Memorial at Fire Station 5. Governor Abigail Spanberger.
5: For everyone here who was a part of that response or a community member on that day, that heaviness lasted far longer than the day of the 11th.
2: The Arlington County Fire Department was the first to respond to the Pentagon, with firefighters arriving roughly 4 minutes after the impact of Flight 77. In other news, a Maryland immigrant rights group is suing the Department of Homeland Security over the agency's immigration enforcement actions.
6: TASA claims ICE is essentially arresting first and asking questions later, and it's asking for a preliminary injunction to ban procedures including the use of unmarked vehicles to tail work trucks and agents boxing in vehicles and smashing car windows. The suit claims that ICE agents aggressively stop people who they perceive to be brown or black immigrants and immediately arrest them without a warrant. A spokesman for ICE says allegations that DHS law enforcement engages in racial profiling are disgusting, reckless, and categorically false. John Matthews on WMAL and WMAL.com.
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7: Starting off on the eastbound freeway, earlier crash activity reported near the 6th Street exit southwest has been cleared from the roadway, but still expect some residual delays heading back into Arlington right now. Still seeing slow-moving traffic moving from Boundary Channel Drive, getting across the 14th Street Bridge. Over on DC 295, still seeing congestion delays in both directions approaching East Capitol Street, especially on the northbound side starting near Pennsylvania Avenue. Now from GarageDoorRepair.com, the WMAL Weather Channel forecast.
8: Tonight, a passing shower or two with lows around 68. Tomorrow, mostly cloudy with a few showers and thunderstorms possible, highs around 84.
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13: Well, what's left of the victims' families are still alive to see it.
14: That was a refrain that was said on more than one occasion today. That was the nephew of victim Lisa Marie Terry, the 9/11 Memorial and Museum Remembrance on this 25th anniversary of 9/11. As my message to you is that forget the never forget. I think we've forgotten, and more than that, I think we never had our eyes open in the first place. So I've been laying out the incrementalism as part of the Muslim Brotherhood's 100-year plan to take over the West and how incredibly successful they've been. If you missed the first couple of hours, I recommend you check out the Mark Levin podcast, where you will be able to get those, and it'll catch you up to speed. I'm getting ready to break down, by decade, a summarized format of the 100-year plan. And you can see what's happened. You can see where we are. You can see where we're going. And the where we're going is what's going to happen if we continue to do things the way we've been doing it for the past 25 years, actually 50. But we had what should have been the biggest wake-up call to open our eyes 25 years ago today. But if 9/11 didn't do it, what is? What is? Which is why I've taken this occasion to try to hit you right between the eyes with information and maybe open some, maybe be provocative in a way that all of us are like, you know what? Maybe we need to do things a little bit differently from here. Because the approach we're taking is a means to an end. Brian Mudd in for the great one, Mark Levin. I'm the host of the Brian Mudd Show. It's always an honor and a pleasure being here with you. Would love it if you did go ahead and follow the Brian Mudd Show podcast, wherever you get your podcasts, if you don't already. I know a lot of you folks over the years have been subscribers to my podcast. I really appreciate that. It's been huge, huge, huge for me over the years and continuing to see that podcast growth. So thank you. You can also check out at Brian Mudd Radio socially, basically everywhere there too. So let's dive in on the Muslim Brotherhood's 100-year plan, the Islamic takeover of the West. The first decade that was laid out in the plan is the 1980s. Okay, this whole thing came to light in 1982. In the 1980s, the first decade that the effort was put in motion. And so the idea in the 80s was to establish the strategic framework for the takeover in the West. Establish the strategic framework. And so the idea here was to develop the long-term vision, identify Western societies as environments for Islamic movement building, and establish organizational and financial infrastructure. Okay, so the 80s was about identifying Western societies as environments for Islamic movement building, and then establishing some organizational and financial infrastructure in the West. What was the 90s? What was the idea there? Now, in the 90s, the idea was to build the North American network. 90s was about getting a foothold in North America. And so the idea was to establish and connect mosques, associations, charities, schools, student organizations, and professional networks to develop a specific North American strategy. Okay? 90s is all about establishing and connecting mosques, associations, charities, schools, student organizations, professional networks, for a North American strategy. How about the 2000s? What was the idea in the third decade of the Muslim Brotherhood's 100-year plan? It was for institutional consolidation. In the 2000s, the plan called for expanding community institutions, advocacy organizations for Islam, educational infrastructure, and financial capacity, developing relationships with political and civic institutions. Okay, so you think about that. The first decade of this century, expanding community institutions, advocacy organizations. And as I go through this, you can probably begin to mentally fill in the blanks with a lot of groups and names and things. Educational infrastructure, financial capacity, developing relationships with political and civic institutions. Okay, how about last decade? What was the idea in the 100-year plan last decade? In the 2010s, by then, the idea in the fourth full decade of the 100-year plan, political and civic integration and influence. The Muslim Brotherhood wanted to increase participation in elections. Wanted to increase participation in government, in universities, in media, in civil rights organizations, and civic institutions. Called on developing Muslim political leadership and to broaden alliances. Okay, so last decade, think about this. Increasing participation in elections, government, universities, media, civil rights organizations, civic institutions, developing Muslim political leadership and broadening alliances. When was the squad? Not only have they been enormously successful in this, you remember that it was the 2018 election cycle that we got the squad? They were just looking to increase participation in elections and then start developing Muslim political leadership. Boy, they did well, huh? What's the plan where we are right now? What are the 2020s about? If we take the timeline laid out, we summarize it from the Islamic takeover of the West. Move from participation toward institutional influence. I mean, it's really rather remarkable when we take a look at this having been laid out over 50 years ago now and how spot on the organization of the Islamists has been. So to move from participation toward institutional influence, the idea, increase the number of elected officials, political organizations, advocacy networks, and influence within education, media, corporations, and government. I mentioned at the top of the second hour just how significant the increase and elected officials happened to be over 25 years ago. 25 years ago today, 9/11, 2001, there were exactly two Islamic elected officials in the United States of America, both in Michigan, which was the ground zero takeover space for Islamists in this country, where they grabbed foothold, Dearborn, poster child, and began exporting. Two 25 years ago to 255 now. think they're right on plan there. 2020 is all about increasing the number of elected officials, political organizations, advocacy networks, influence within education, media, corporations, and government. If you remember the number of terrorist attacks I was talking about, including even having one recently in Tucson, Arizona, not even called an Islamic terror attack. It was just written off as like a local murder of two people to be investigated as a hate crime. It's all part of the influence in media. In education, we can't teach this stuff. You know that there are only 15 states that have 9/11 education as part of the curriculum? Only 15. Media, just hate crimes. We don't have Islamic terror anymore. Don't even tell you what goes on outside the country at all with Islamic terror. We have 5.5 Islamic terror attacks every day. Doesn't make the news. Think they've been effective in this regard? Okay. That's where we are now, the 2020s. Where are we going? If we don't do anything any differently, where are we going? Because they've already shown us that they have been damn successful for the past 50 years. So if we continue to, you know, sit here every 9/11 and go, never forget, and get our asses kicked by Islam, where is this thing going? The 2030s. Greater political leverage. Greater political leverage. Use an increasingly established institutional base to influence legislation, public policy, and political coalitions. Okay, so it's all about increasing numbers in elected office this decade, right? Along with the media manipulation and everything else. So next decade, it's about using that gained leverage politically to influence legislation, public policy, political coalitions in a way that's favorable for Islam. That's the 2030s. What would the goal of the 2040s be as part of the 100-year plan? Well, that would be the normalization of Islamist political ideas. All part of the boiling frog here. So the idea by the 2040s, if we do nothing any differently, is that the Islamists will move ideas previously regarded as specifically Islamist toward greater acceptance with mainstream political discourse and institutions. Okay, so no longer will it be outside of the norm. You'll not think of Islam as anything any different than you would the idea of Christianity or Judaism, the Judeo-Christian values this country is founded upon. It would be just complete normalization of the Islamist political ideas. Now, again, there is nothing compatible with this country and Islam's political ideas. Take a look at every Islamist governed country in the world. If you have any doubts about what that looks like, look at every country that is governed by Islam. Every Islamic law country in the world. What does that look like? Far cry from the United States of America, isn't it? So that's the 2040s. That would leave us three more decades. Where will those go if we do nothing any differently? I'll break that down for you next. Brian Mudd, in for the great one.
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4: 25 years, and still, we have no justice for the role that Saudi Arabia played in your murder.
5: Yeah, Terry Strada, the memorial in New York City today on this 25th anniversary of 9/11, as this is still about Islam. And specifically, as we sit here and pay homage to those who were heroes that day, those who are victims that day, the families, we say things like never forget. What's really been going on over the past 25 years, and actually 50 years, Islam's takeover of the West and the success of it. I had brought you up to where we will be in the 2040s if we do nothing differently. So we get down to the final few decades of the plan. If we continue down this path for another 25 years, that takes us into the 2050s, right? Where will we be in the 2050s if we do nothing any differently and continue to allow Islam to take over the West? Well, the plan for the 2050s is generational consolidation. See, by then, the Muslim Brotherhood plans that the second and third generation Muslim Americans be able to occupy prominent positions in politics, in education, in business, in media, in civil society. So it is to take all the influence across all sects of society, that second and third generation, and consolidate and get it all moving in the same direction. So where would we be by the 2060s? The second to last full decade of the plan, institutional parity and influence. So by then, the idea is that Muslim institutions are to become major participants in American political and cultural life rather than being viewed as minority community institutions. So by the 2060s, the mainstream or even the predominant influence in culture and society in the United States is to be Islam. And so that takes us up to the final full decade of the plan, and then what lies at the end of it. What does that look like exactly? Where will we be if we do nothing any differently than what we've been doing? I'll break that down for you next. Brian Mudd in for the great one. Mark.
6: The midterms are almost here, and Republicans could be in deep trouble. Polls show Democrats leading in key races. Tonight, Rob Finnerty on Newsmax reveals the growing threat from the DSA and the radical left. With less than 60 days to go, Finnerty says it's time for the GOP to hit the panic button. The House may go, and control of the Senate is up for grabs. 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Americans are angry. And Newsmax shows you how the progressive left wants total control of Congress. Tallarico, El Sayed, AOC, endorsee Bernie Sanders. Finnerty reveals President Trump's secret plan to fight back. Don't miss Finnerty tonight at 8 p.m. Eastern on Newsmax. 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
5: Homeland Security Secretary Mark Wayne Mullen today. And we can say this, while we have, in a lot of ways, not been minding the stores, I've been breaking down on this 25th anniversary of 9/11. And we know that there have been a lot of failures when it comes to security at various levels over the years. To not have had something on the scale of a 9/11 or even close in the 25 years since. There's been an awful lot of great work behind the scenes that we never knew about. And that's the thing. You know, it's like referees or umpires, right? They're only part of the story. They only get attention if they're not doing a good job. And that's the case in that capacity. A lot of folks have done a great job, and we have no idea. Brian Mudd in for Mark Levin. I've been breaking down the 100-year plan, the project set forward starting in the 1980s by the Muslim Brotherhood. And I've broken down decade by decade what the idea has been to take over the West. If you are just joining us, I highly recommend and you end up checking out the Mark Levin Show podcast, and you can get caught up to speed. I'm now at the end. Where we will be in the 2070s if we do nothing differently, if we just continue this incremental path, because they are absolutely on plan, if not ahead of schedule, with where they want to be in 2026. But as they would come near the end of their plan, what would the 2070s look like? The final full decade of the plan calls for political transformation. The idea would be for Islamist political organizations to translate the institutional influence into broader changes in law and governance. This is the transformation over to Islamic law. So the decade before, the 2060s, was to leverage, to pull together the parity and influence for the Muslim institutions to become major participants in American political and cultural life, and then to transform politically, society in the 2070s, which takes us up to the end of the 100-year plan around 2080 or so. Where would that put us? The long-term end game here, the broad ideological objective that is described, is the establishment of Islamic political order and government. Islamic political order and government, Islamic law, Sharia law. Now, for those who have not read the Quran's chapters are known as surahs. And I'm just going to list off a few because people are like, well, the Quran, it's not bad. Like anything else, you have Muslims that will pick and choose what they want out of Islam. No different than the different sects of most religions where people will pick and choose. But then there is originalism. In every religion, you have originalism. The Quran is the Quran. And in Surah 9:5, you will find this. Surah 9:5 reads, "So when the sacred months expire, kill the mushriks." Those are believers in other gods. "Wherever you find them, and catch them, and besiege them, and set an ambush for them everywhere. When the four forbidden months are over, wherever you encounter the idolaters, kill them, seize them, besiege them. Wait for them at every lookout post." It's pretty clear, right? That Muhammad's a really nice guy, other than that kind of stuff. In Surah 47:4, it states this. "When you meet the unbelievers in the battlefield, strike off their heads." People wonder, where'd all the beheadings come with Islamic terrorism? Surah 47:4 says it right there. It's very specific, the Quran. You know, the religion of peace here, Islam. In Surah 40 and 476, it states this.

0: the height of Christianity in Constantinople that is now Istanbul. Any questions? I mean, that was a long time ago. That went down, too. Hasn't gotten any better in Turkey since. Thank you for the call. Let's go to Michael in Texas. Michael, welcome to the show.
1: Hi, Brian. How are you?
0: Well, thank you.
1: Good. Well, I don't mean to sound negative, Nelly. The sky is falling. But my point is, I think the United States is gone and has been gone. It's several points for me to back this up. But I think the tumor began with Obama. It is here. And in 25 years, it is metastasized. Minarets will be springing up in Frisco, Texas shortly. And I was down in San Antonio a couple of Christmases ago at midnight. We went to the big shopping mall. Lots of Muslims in full regalia. I didn't realize what was going on. Their practice back then was to parade. We're here. We're a presence. A guy called a while back talking about biblical things, and that's the thing that gives me the most truth, Revelation, some other books in particular. It says you will see the signs of the end times, but you won't know. And everyone talks about war and natural disasters. I think one of the main things is the weird sexuality. And then let me change to, I think, the idea of us being galvanized. We're not divided. We're divided about six different things, the climate worshipers, the blacks versus the whites versus Latinos, et cetera, et cetera. I look at the last 25 years, I don't see how we can come together to stand against this.
0: Michael, I appreciate the call, and I understand where you're coming from. And I think the key is that we all have to do our part, right? If we suddenly said, you know what, rather than just sitting back and letting this happen, what is it that I could do to make a difference today? How is it that maybe I could spread the message about my faith and try to bring people my way and not be politically correct when it comes to your Christian Christianity? Because they're not being politically correct. If we didn't play that game, if we didn't go into our box in our hole, we wouldn't be having this conversation. And that's my point. Not on our watch. I'm Brian Mudd, in for the great one.
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4: God willing, president today. Will they, though? If we allow Islam's 100-year plan to continue the way, we're not getting anywhere close to that. But it's a choice. You know, every day it's a choice. What I had mentioned to begin with is if we in our faith were anywhere as dedicated as the Islamists are in theirs, we wouldn't have had 9/11. We wouldn't be having this conversation. There wouldn't be a very successful 51-year track record of the Muslim Brotherhood's takeover of the West. But we haven't been. And so that's my challenge at the conclusion of this show. What is it that you're going to do differently? Do you care enough about this country? Do you care enough about your faith? Now, after a very heavy day, a heavy show, though I think I gave you the information you needed, I got 3 pieces of good news for you. The first is, it is Friday, so you got that going for you. The next is, you've got 2 great Life, Liberty, and Live-In shows this weekend. Coming up tomorrow, Charles Payne and Ambassador Michael Leiter, joining the great one on Life, Liberty, Live-In. Of course, Saturday, 8 p.m. Eastern, Fox News Channel. You always want to make sure you have the DVR ready to go, too. Catch a live. You can always go ahead and have that DVR ready to go. And then on Sunday, Life, Liberty, Levin, 8 Eastern Sunday, you've got Jonathan Turley, Mark Thiessen, that are Mark's guests. So 2 great Life, Liberty, and Levin shows coming up this weekend. And then the other piece of great news is that you got the great one that is going to be back on Monday. So look at that. 3 good things to look forward to as we ride into the weekend. Again, if you missed the show, any of it, go back, listen to the podcast, share it with others. God bless you. God bless this country. Always an honor. Brian Mudd in for Mark Levin.
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13: The terrible power of hate, adding the 25 years since, have shown the even greater power of the American spirit to endure and prevail and to win. Former President Bush, who was president on 9/11, along with former Presidents Clinton, Biden, and Obama, attended the ceremony at Ground Zero, along with Vice President Vance, Commerce Secretary Howard Lutnick, who was the chief executive of investment firm Cantor Fitzgerald, also attended. Lutnick's brother was among the 658 of the firm's employees who were killed. Some of the families called out the U.S. government during the tribute.
14: Some family members taking part in the readings at Ground Zero called for the U.S. government to release key evidence in their lawsuit against Saudi Arabia.
15: My husband, Tom Strada, you are missed more with each year that passes. But how can it be 25 years and still we have no justice for the role that Saudi Arabia played in your murder?
14: Their suit was filed in 2016 after bipartisan legislation allowing individuals to hold foreign governments accountable in U.S. courts for terror attacks in the U.S. became law.
13: Fox's Tanya J. Powers in Lower Manhattan. The CIA's released dozens of documents on Osama bin Laden and al-Qaeda from April 1998 to September 12, 2001.
16: Today, the CIA declassified a presidential daily brief that was presented to President Clinton in 1998. Part of it said that al-Qaeda may try to fly an explosive-packed airplane into a U.S. city.
13: Fox's Peter Doocy. 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
17: A nation remembers. WMAL News Time is 9:02. I'm Sharon Reardon. Good evening. America is marking the 25th anniversary of the September 11th terrorist attacks. Nearly 3,000 people were killed after terrorists hijacked four U.S. jetliners and forced them to crash, jarring the entire nation. In the district, Mayor Muriel Bowser gathered outside of the engine company 16 fire station.
18: To recognize the tremendous sacrifice of all of the brave.
17: First responders who ran into buildings, risking their own lives to protect others. Bowser signed a proclamation marking today as the 25th anniversary day of remembrance for September 11th. A former City of Bowie police sergeant found guilty of attempted murder for shooting at a man while checking on a potentially disabled vehicle learns his fate.
19: Robert Warrington was sentenced to 18 months in prison. In September of 2024, Warrington was checking on a vehicle on the shoulder of Maryland 197 near Route 50 when a man walked up to him. Body cam video shows them talking before the man turned his back and Warrington shot at him.
20: He had a gun.
21: What'd I do?
19: The bullet missed the man but hit a passing car. Prince George's County State's Attorney Tara Jackson says Warrington's actions put innocent people in danger and he violated the trust placed in him as a police officer. Heather Curtis on WMAL and WMAL.com.
17: And a Lyft driver charged with abducting two female passengers turns himself in. Prince William County Police say Adar Balut was arrested yesterday. On Sunday, two women tell police Balut was their Lyft driver and offered them a discount if they bypassed the app and paid him directly. When he went to drop them off, police say there was an argument over money and Balut prevented the women from getting out of the vehicle. He drove them for a short distance, then let them out. No one was injured. That's the latest news. I'm Sharon Reardon for WMAL.
20: starting off on southbound I-295 after the South Capitol Street exit. Looks like crash activity. Currently seeing lots of slow traffic moving back towards Malcolm X Avenue. Be sure to follow police direction in order to get by. Over on the northbound side of 295, still seeing some minor congestion delays from Pennsylvania Avenue heading up towards East Capitol Street. And over in the 3rd Street Tunnel, still seeing minor congestion delays approaching New York Avenue. Now from GarageDoorRepair.com, the WMAL Weather Channel forecast.
19: Tonight, a passing shower or two with lows around 68. Tomorrow, mostly cloudy with a few showers and thunderstorms possible, highs around 84.
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32: One attacks, and obviously that is going to be a major. That's what the entire show is about. It's titled Never Forget, because unfortunately, as we've seen, whether it's because of education or toxic social media algorithms or just this short attention span that our nation finds itself in. You say never forget, and we've been saying it for 25 years, and somehow that message just isn't sinking in for some. A lot of people forgot, or are in the process of forgetting, or they're in the process of erasing what happened 25 years ago today. I will give you today in this episode the perspective of someone who was in fifth grade. That was me. On Long Island, about 40 miles east of New York City. And the aftermath and what that meant and all the details that I can remember and all the conversations and things involving 9/11 that I have been through. I don't mean to say that for pity. I mean to, you know, just have experienced since that day. And we will not retcon. We will not sugarcoat. And we will not distort or pervert what happened on that day to fit an agenda. We're just going to tell you the truth. It's hard to believe it was 25 years ago to this day that those attacks happened. Sorry, but it has been that long. But it still feels fresh. So we'll get to all that and a whole lot more revolving around 9/11 today, the September 11th attacks 25 years ago. Before we do that, I want to get to a word from our friends at American Financing. It's American Financing. 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And let's go. Let's get right to it. Here on this episode of the Dan Bongino Show, Sean Farish filling in. 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The show is called Sean Farish Live. We will be there again, of course, today and on the radio show, Bongino Report PM every day at 3 o'clock Eastern time as well. 9/11. 25 years ago today is a goldmine of a piece written by one of my favorite writers in the space, David Strom. He writes for hotair.com. He's got a really cool style, and he wrote a banger of a piece two days ago on September 9th regarding 9/11 and what a lot of people have tried to do to the narrative surrounding September 11th for a number of different agendas. David Strom leads off the piece by saying, 25 years after the terrorist attacks, I, David, remember 9/11 as if it were yesterday. Although I can't remember dates to save my life, I can name things I did just before or just after that day, because 9/11 is an anchor that is seared into my mind. And I can tell you, it's one of those things where everyone knows, you know, if you were old enough, you know where you were when John F. Kennedy was shot or when Martin Luther King was shot. And you know, I was in fifth grade. I was 10 years old in elementary school. It's the beginning of the school year, right? September 11th. So very early on in the school year. And I can tell you, I mean, the rumors started to spread around the elementary school that a plane had hit the World Trade Center. I remember being in the lunchroom and hearing this rumor and kind of thinking, like, this is ridiculous, but like, who would make something like that up? One thought it was a small plane, et cetera. There were some children in that school and in the fifth grade with a different teacher who had it on in the classroom, but our teacher didn't do that. But all of a sudden, I remember a lot of people getting signed out of school. A lot of kids getting signed out of school, which was weird. But then I remember getting signed out of school, which was something that basically never happened. You know, it was like the rule basically was, if I didn't have a fever, I wasn't getting pulled from school. So I get in the car after getting signed out, and I could tell something's wrong. And I already heard the rumors about, you know, 9/11, but my mom picked me up from school that day, and the look on her face, it just wasn't what I was used to seeing. Clearly something devastating had happened. And she told me that the Twin Towers were not there anymore. I'm sitting there fifth grade going, what do you mean they're not there? Since you're huge. And, you know, she explained to me terrorist attacks and this is what happened. And I'll tell you, I mean, not having, I could not imagine if we had actual, you know, family members and people who we were extremely close to who were in there that day. But boy, I tell you what, fifth grade, 10 years old, it'll screw with your head. You know, you're used to life a certain way and you're a kid, right? So you're, it's, there's an innocence about you. And then to know that such evil exists and would kill thousands of people in the blink of an eye because they wanted to, because, you know, of a religious motivator, whatever, it's, it is, it was a slap across the face. I mean, there was a news broadcast I was watching on YouTube, and you know, the guy said, if you're a child and you're watching this and you don't have a parent next to you, I don't know what to say, and I don't know how you even begin to understand it. I mean, I didn't fully understand exactly. I still don't fully understand it. But, you know, we have a greater understanding now. You know a lot more about the dynamics at play. You know, we're a lot more connected. You could do a little bit more research about these dynamics and such. But I remember that. I mean, I never got signed out of school. I'm talking never. Right? And getting, I mean, we had a tropical, 2 years earlier, we had Tropical Storm Floyd on Long Island. I was like the last kid in the class. I get out, my mom, it's just rain. It's okay. I was like, we're in like a tropical storm. People are getting signed out left and right. You left me in the school. It was just, so I knew something was up that day. And the aftermath of that was obviously very significant. Strom continues on this piece, as I'm sure that's true for everybody, right? That this is one of those things that is just seared into your mind. For those of us who were adults or teens at the time, there was a pre-9/11 America and a post-9/11 America. I somewhat remember that pre-9/11 America because our family used to travel a lot when I was younger. And, you know, things that changed in the airport after that. As I mentioned before, you know, for folks who were at that point, you know, in that 9/11 range, too young to remember the Kennedy assassination, same thing. For us, it was 9/11. For us, it was 9/11. That was that watershed moment. And the problem that I have now, because I know the impact that it had on me, and I know the impact that it had on so many people. I want to explain something to you. If you're not from New York, the dynamic on Long Island at that time, early 2000s, and it had been that way for a while, there were a lot of people on Long Island who worked for the New York City, you know, FDNY, fire department, or NYPD. And it's still like that today, but it was very prevalent then. There were a lot of people, or maybe you didn't work as FDNY or NYPD. My dad used to work in the city. He used to get on a train and go to work every day in New York City. And a lot of folks who lived out there on Long Island would either, you know, they would find somewhere to work on the island, but a lot of folks would go into the city and work there. But they would come out of the city and live in a more peaceful environment, which, is, you know, Long Island isn't very peaceful anymore. It's not bad in terms of crime. It's just a lot of people. It's crowded. But the island was very, very much tied, and still is in a way, but back then very, very much tied to New York City. 40 miles east of the city. I remember, you know, the following day in school, there were still fighter jets flying, right? Scrambling, you know, they were in the airspace and things of that nature. I remember the first time that day that I saw a commercial jetliner, a plane. We've flown on a bunch of planes like that, flying into a building. Just how could people be so consumed with hatred to think that that's the way they should that they should behave? And so in that moment, right after 9/11, I said as a kid, I'm never going to forget. We're never turning our back on this day and the lessons that we're learning from this day. But you know what was nice? The silver lining of September 11th. You know what was nice? The silver lining of September 11th was September 12th. What do I mean by that? The silver lining of September 11th was September 12th. It was a renewed sense of, oh, really? Yeah, you're going to come and give us this black eye. We are going to unleash hell on you, on the people who did this. Everybody came together. There was an American flag on every porch. every doorstep. There were no people that came out after 9/11 that I can remember in any positions of prominence going, well, you know, the terrorists might have had a point. There was none of that. We came together as one nation, right? United. All of these colors don't run bumper stickers were showing up on people's cars. Patriotism was a thing. It was a way to flip off the people who are responsible for that attack. Regardless of race, regardless of religion, regardless of political party, regardless of creed, regardless of where you lived, regardless of how much money you had, we were all Americans. We came together and we gave a giant middle finger to anybody who dared spit in the face of our country and kill our American brothers and sisters in the blink of an eye, turning our own innovation, our own equipment, airplanes and weaponizing fear. No, we weren't going to stand for that. On September 12th, we as a nation said, absolutely not. We're not going to stand for that. That was the silver lining. And we all said that we would never forget. And unfortunately, many of us have.
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1: We remember the tragedy. We salute the heroes and stand with families who carry their loss still. WMAL, we will never forget.
2: Not good. Ill. Hijacking history. Woke teachers offer a twisted 9/11 lesson focused on Islamophobia, not the 2,977 innocent people killed. Look, I will be the first person to tell you, look, don't look at somebody and immediately start judging them based off of what they're wearing or their skin color or the accent or anything like that. Don't. That's not what we're supposed to do, okay? It's the wrong way to be. I'm not telling you Islamophobia is a good thing. However, I will say that I'm very, on the other side of this, I'm very weary. I'm very kind of on guard, vigilant against those who chant death to America in our country, like what you've seen in Dearborn, Michigan. I'm very concerned, is a good word, about those who literally interpret and live by some of the commands and doctrines in the Quran that says slay the infidels wherever you find them. I'm concerned about it. I'm concerned about the spread of Islamo-Marxism right now in the country, i.e. it's communism, but it's that red-green alliance, right? It's communism, but it's joined at the hip with Islamism, Sharia law, taqiyya, all these different principles, right? I'm concerned about that. I'm concerned about that. Does that make me Islamophobic? I don't think so. But I'm definitely concerned about some of those things, all of those things. But I'm even more concerned right now that our education system is going to point back to 9/11 and make those terror attacks about Islamophobia and not about the fact that our nation's benevolence, our nation's own technology was turned against itself in an act of brutal terror. That should be the focus of 9/11 lessons, not Islamophobia. Okay, let me be very, very clear. The victims of September 11th were the 2,977 who perished on that day. Were the thousands who have come down with either ailments, mental health problems, have passed away, have killed themselves, etc. in the wake, the 25-year wake of September 11th. Those are the victims. Nobody else. The families, of course, attached to those people as well. Nobody else. Nobody else.
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2: I knew people whose fathers went into that city after the attacks and for weeks to months pulled out severed body parts from the rubble. There are no other victims of the September 11th attack but our countrymen, our brothers and sisters, our aunts and uncles. Don't you spin this up and give me some other narrative. That is not going to fly. According to this article in New York Post, only two U.S. states legally require that 9/11 be taught in public school. Isn't that crazy? and the void is being filled with twisted lefty lessons blaming America, downplaying Islamic terrorism, and portraying Islamophobia as the real tragedy of September 11th. Tell that to the families who never got their dads back, their husbands back, their brothers back, their sons back. And yes, there were females who died too. The moms, the aunts, the uncles, the nieces, the daughters. Tell it to those families that the real tragedy was that someone's feelings got hurt. It's America's darkest day, September 11th. And we are allowing this in our schools. We are allowing education about this event to be distorted and perverted to fit a disgusting narrative in order to downplay the act of terror that changed our nation's course, direction, way of life forever. And you have teachers in there that are teaching. You tell me right now that education is not about indoctrinating students. Why the hell would they be saying that Islamophobia is the real tragedy and that's the real victim of September 11th? No. Absolutely not. Even in New York State, they have a requirement to observe a moment of silence on September 11th. New York State, you know where the World Trade Center was? The State Board of Regents includes teaching about the attacks in social studies standards, but the state has no standard curriculum covering the attacks. So in other words, teach it however you want. There's a module called Teaching Beyond September 11th. There's only one paragraph in that module devoted to the attacks themselves. Here's a guy I'm not a fan of, but he's right here. He used to be my congressman, Andrew Garbarino. He says, we made a promise to never forget, but today only a handful of states require 9/11 to be taught in their schools. I'm not into Andrew. I don't like Andrew Garbarino. I don't trust Andrew Garbarino. He's right about that, okay? He's right about that. The Post article goes on to say, in the absence of mandatory standards, leftist activists, some backed by billionaire George Soros, are producing lesson plans filled with woke distortions of the attacks, even in New York City schools, according to an analysis from the North American Values Institute and Education Watchdog. People say, how could New York City vote for a guy like Zoran Mamdani? That's where 9/11 happened. That's how. Because they pump this type of propaganda into the heads of the students. When they graduate, they only know one way of life, and that's the life of a leftist. That in that city, you can have a mayor. The position that the great Rudy Giuliani held the day of the attacks 25 years ago, where Rudy went towards the disaster, not away from it. You got a mayor in that city now who campaigns with and has a relationship with and speaks favorably of and is aligned with, let's say, Hassan Piker, who said that America deserved 9/11. Mayor of New York City. Totally cool with those comments. Never forget, it only took 25 years. That's why today is so important. That's why this show is so important. Let's go to the next article in New York Post. This is out of Texas. Texas has their Board of Education has just put together, I guess, a curriculum or a resolution, or they've approved of a quote unquote controversial new high school curriculum tying radical Islam to the 9/11 attacks. How is this controversial? Who's responsible for flying the planes into the buildings, huh? Was it a Christian group? Was it a Jewish group? Was it a Buddhist? Was it a Jedi Knight? Was it a religion I never heard of before? Who flew the planes into the buildings? Why are we considering this controversial? It was a radical Islamic terror attack. That's not to tell you that every Muslim is a radical Islamic terrorist. I'm not saying that. But call a freaking spade a spade, okay? Call a spade a spade. There's nothing wrong with saying that it was a radical Islamic terror attack. Nothing. Zero. Because that's what it was. It's never, folks, here's a quick tip. It is never the wrong thing ever to tell the truth. Ever. It's never the wrong move. What should I do? Should I lie? Should I tell the truth? You should probably tell the truth. Just tell the truth. The Texas Board of Education gave that final approval to changes to the state's high school social studies curriculum, a controversial move that will impact how students are taught about Islam and Christianity. The amended social studies curriculum, which covers U.S. history, government, and world geography, comes after dozens of people gave public testimony, with most expressing their opposition to the finalized version. The board approved language asserting that radical Islam motivated the September 11, 2001 attacks, rather than taking a more narrow focus on the terror groups involved in the attacks. Radical Islam did motivate the terrorist attacks. I don't care how inconvenient that might be to some people. It's the truth. It's the truth. And it is never a mistake to tell the truth. 25 years.

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1: Okay, Palestinians out there in the Middle East, in Gaza and Israel, after learning about what happened on September 11th, and the thousands of Americans who were killed, and the Twin Towers came down, and the Pentagon was hit with an airplane, and United 93, thank God for those brave passengers, because who knows where that thing was headed. It may have been going to the Capitol. You could have lost hundreds of people in government. It could have been going to the White House. Nobody knows for sure. But here are Palestinians now out there in the Middle East. Again, I'm not saying that all Palestinians are bad. I know some very nice Palestinians, all right? This is what it is. It's the truth. There's nothing wrong with telling the truth. Here they were celebrating September 11th, but they were doing it in the Middle East. Now you got people in our country who think we deserve it and will be celebrating today. And that's disgusting. But this is what was going on out there in the Middle East, in Palestine on 9/11. Roll it.
2: That we're going to show you from the West Bank. These are Palestinian celebrations in the wake of Tuesday's terror attacks in the United States. Apparently, Palestinians took to the street chanting, God is great. People were throwing candy, distributing candy to passersby. The U.S. government obviously has become increasingly unpopular, particularly in the West Bank and Gaza Strip, because Palestinians feel that the U.S. government has sided with Israel. One man, Nawal Abdel Fattah, wearing a long black dress, threw sweets in the air saying, actually that's a woman, pardon me, saying she was happy because, quote, America is the head of the snake. America always stands by Israel in its war against us.
1: There you go. Okay. You want to know who was happy on September 11th? Because there's a lot of false narratives about that too. Right there. Palestinians in Gaza and the West Bank celebrating 2,977 deaths and celebrating the rest of the deaths that would come from that day. Celebrating the attacks on our country, on our innocence, on our mothers and daughters and sons and dads and uncles and aunts and all of it. Celebrating. How do you forget now? How do you forget? How? How do you watch that? How do you watch a group of people celebrating what happened to our country on that day? How do you watch that? And then forget about it. And well, maybe they had a point. You know, the government was incredibly unpopular. You know what? I don't like Canada's government. I don't think we should be flying planes into their buildings. I'm just saying. There's no rationalizing that. Well, if you put yourself in their shoes, no, I'm sorry. I will never, just like I've said this about the Lindsey Clancy thing. Well, you have to consider. No, here's what I'm going to consider. She killed three children. She's a murderer, in my opinion. If I was on that jury, I would have done exactly what that male juror did, that holdout, and said, nope, I'm not. I can't get past the fact that she viciously murdered the kids. I don't want to see 3,000 people die in a day. Anywhere. Put yourself in their shoes. No, I will not. I will not celebrate a bunch of innocent people who just went to work that day getting slaughtered by Islamo fanatics. No, I'm not going to celebrate that. I'm not going to look at it and go, well, maybe they had a point. Well, if it takes the death of 3,000 people to make your point, then your point sucks because you can't make it otherwise. Okay. Bongino.
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4: The midterms are almost here, and Republicans could be in deep trouble. Polls show Democrats leading in key races. Tonight, Rob Finnerty on Newsmax reveals the growing threat from the DSA and the radical left. With less than 60 days to go, Finnerty says it's time for the GOP to hit the panic button. The House may go, and control of the Senate is up for grabs. 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Americans are angry. 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

0: 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Tallarico, El Sayed, AOC, Bernie Sanders. Finnerty reveals President Trump's secret plan to fight back. 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
12: So on Hap With Me Today, I was 10 years old when September 11th happened. This here is my, I bought it, got it in New York City shortly after the attacks. I realized because the Twin Towers were on it, but my FDNY, you could see it. The hat, I still have this thing with me. I will never, this is never going anywhere. This hat means a lot. But I really want to tell you about this one. If for those of you who have seen the movie World Trade Center, you know that operation to grab those four men that were trapped inside of the building. Okay, so this is a Brooklyn Wall of Remembrance NYPD hat, and I'm going to tell you how I came into possession of that. So I was working in a retail store, and I spoke to a gentleman there. I think it was right around September 11th, and I brought up that, you know, I'd just seen the movie World Trade Center, and it was a really moving movie, and, you know, 9/11 means a lot to me, et cetera. And he had told me he was with NYPD, and he was involved in the operation to get those men out from in the rubble, right? The men who the movie World Trade Center is about. And I was fascinated by this guy. So I continued to talk to him for about an hour. I should have been doing other stuff. I was at work. I'm not there to talk to a guy about September 11th, but he was there. There were no other people who needed help. And so I spoke to this guy for a long time because I was fascinated by his experiences. And he was a part of the operation to remove those men from the rubble. The very similar to the scenes you see in World Trade Center. He was down the line. He had the folks come by him on a stretcher. He was telling me all of these stories, and you could tell, I mean, that this was very, it was a very heavy moment for him. It was a very heavy memory to talk about, but you could tell he was kind of happy to talk about it. And I genuinely appreciated the work and everything that he did for the city in the wake of those attacks. Right. So I wanted to keep him company for as long as I could, not because it was, you know, oh, I'm not going to do my work, but because I was absolutely fascinated. I was connecting with this guy on a human level. Very nice guy. And when, again, if you weren't in New York, you maybe didn't feel this way about September 11th, but in New York, it's a very sore subject that weighed on a lot of people's hearts. It's very difficult. It's one of those things in New York where, you know, you say September 11th and the entire mood in the room changes because everybody was connected to that event in some way, shape, or form. And so I knew how this guy felt. Right. I'd known other cops and firefighters who were involved in the operations that day. And so, you know, we finally wrap up the conversation and, you know, he was very appreciative that I took the time. I was extremely appreciative that he shared everything that he shared with me. So it was either the following day or a day or two after that. I was up in the break room and I'm on break and I'm being told, hey, you know, someone is really looking for you down, you know, down in electronics. That's where I was that day. And I said, okay, that's fine. I only had a couple of minutes of break left anyway. I'll go down there. Maybe it's a family member. Maybe something bad is happening. Anyway, I get down there and I see the gentleman that I was speaking to about September 11th, the one I was just telling you about, who was a part of the operation to get the folks out of the men who were trapped, you know, in the rubble out and back to safety. And he's with a little boy. And the little boy is his son. Right. And I'm like, okay, this is cool. And so his son pulls out this hat, okay? And he just looks at me and he says, thank you for being so nice to my daddy. And he gave me this hat. I mean, come on, guys. I said to the gentleman, I said, thank you so much. This is amazing. And he told me that the hat, at that time, maybe you can get that hat from other people or in other sources now, but that hat at the time was only given to cops who were involved either in that operation or had visited the Brooklyn Wall of Remembrance. And he gave one to me. I'm not a cop, but it was just that conversation, that time that we had spent, and he had his son present it to him. It was just one of the nicest moments. And again, this is one of those things where that's a silver lining of September 11th because it brought people together. You know, and some folks may say, why is it so worn? It's because I actually had this thing in my car. Ever since he gave it to me, I would leave it on the dashboard. And it got bleached by the sun, but it's been through stuff, but you can still see it, right? NYPD, 9/11, all that hasn't faded. It's one of the most moving moments involving September 11th, I think I've ever been a part of. And, you know, it was just because of a random conversation at work that led to that.

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8: News 9/11 attacks. I'm Lisa LaSera, Fox News. President Trump speaking at the Pentagon with the Iran conflict in the backdrop.
9: 25 years after the September 11th terror attacks, President Trump says the nation will never forget.
10: That's why we fight today. We don't have a choice. There can only be victory. We fight hard. We fight to win.
9: Speaking at a memorial service at the Pentagon, the president saluted the victims killed and service members he says are working right now to ensure the world's number one sponsor of terror, Iran, will never have a nuclear weapon.
8: Fox's Jared Halpern of the White House. Fox's Trey Yingst earlier aboard the USS George Washington in the Arabian Sea.
11: The crew at this moment is preparing for nighttime operations, a daily occurrence here with multiple exchanges of fire this week alone between the United States and Iran.
8: The aircraft carrier defending multiple assets in the region as the U.S. blockade of the Strait of Hormuz remains in effect. Florida moving forward with new terrorism designation rules.
12: Florida Governor Ron DeSantis and the state's cabinet approving rules for a process that would allow state officials to recommend designating domestic and foreign terrorist organizations. This is part of the Systems of Law and Terrorist Organizations Act, which would include allowing officials to impose felony charges and severe penalties for individuals who knowingly provide material support or resources to designated organizations. The act has faced legal challenges, with civil liberties advocates arguing it will allow the targeting of peaceful advocacy groups and stifle free speech. DeSantis says it will help defend the people of Florida against hostile actors and terrorist groups.
8: Fox's Kristen Goodwin. North Korea launched multiple short-range ballistic missiles toward the sea a day after the U.S., South Korea, and Japan ended their trilateral military drill. 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
3: A New Jersey hairdresser accused of hiring a hitman she met on Tinder to murder ex-boyfriend and his teenage daughter is indicted in connection with the contract killing plot.
4: Jacqueline DiIorio is facing federal charges, accused of trying to pay a man to kill her ex-boyfriend, Philly police officer Matthew O'Hanlon, and his 19-year-old daughter. The 28-year-old hairdresser met the fake hitman on Tinder, exchanged calls and texts, eventually meeting first at a Wawa March 31st and then a Dollar General on April 4th, handing over $500 as a down payment, promising to pay around $12,000 in installments. The informant tipped off Camden County detectives. DiIorio was arrested and faces multiple federal charges, including first-degree attempted murder. She faces up to 20 years in federal prison.
3: Fox's Gianna Gelosi. The family of an Iranian-American jeweler from New York says he's been released from prison in Iran, but he's not allowed to leave the country. Kamran Hekmati was let out of prison September 5th after about a year into his two-year sentence, but his family says they're afraid for his health and well-being. Hekmati, who's Jewish, was arrested last July after having his passport seized when trying to leave Tehran's airport last May. The Nashville Airport Authority gives the green light to change its name.
5: The Nashville Airport Authority is all in for changing the name of the airport to honor Tennessee native Dolly Parton. The Metropolitan Nashville Airport Authority Board voted unanimously Friday morning to approve renaming Nashville International Airport in honor of the late country music legend, who died August 25th at 80 years old after a brief battle with cancer. The decision follows debate over how a renaming would impact branding and marketing materials and who would foot the bill. Officials haven't confirmed an exact budget. The approval now has the airport working with the Dollywood Foundation to integrate the two entities and hammer out the new name.
3: Fox's Michelle Polino. I'm Lisa Lacera. This is Fox News.
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0: On the side of freedom and liberty, your voice of hope and truth is here. The Bongino Report PM with Dan Bongino.
8: There are people who live in anguish and have been living in anguish for 25 years because of this event, because of September 11th, because of these attacks. And you wouldn't know it by looking at them until you get to that point where that gentleman got, where he thought it was appropriate to bring his little boy into the store and gift me that hat. And the kid said, "Thank you for being so nice to my dad," as if like that was some sort of thing that didn't happen often. Or maybe it does happen often. I don't know. But those are the types of things I look at and I say, and there are people who will quickly discount the service that that man did in favor of some other ridiculous narrative. And we're only 25 years removed from it. Well, I'll tell you what, there was a scandal this week with Zohran Mamdani, the mayor of New York City. And Zohran Mamdani gave this pen to the police commissioner, Tish, and she passed it along to this guy who was in some way associated with Al-Qaeda. He's one of Mamdani's lawyers, the mayor office's lawyers. Anyway, Vicky Palladino was very upset about that. And let's go to this article here on Red State, which is talking about this very incident. This is police commissioner Tish strikes back at Mamdani, or at least looks to have taken a kind of a veiled swing at Zoran Mamdani during this 9/11 event recently. There's a video there. Look, as the article says here, this is on Red State. Whenever I see NYPD Commissioner Jessica Tisch at an event alongside New York City Mayor Mamdani, I always get the distinct impression that she's grinning and bearing it as though she'd rather be anywhere else than near the man who has willfully and deliberately made such a mockery of the suffering that the city went through during and after the 9/11 terrorist attacks. Well, here it is. Let's play this cut. This is Police Commissioner Tisch in there with essentially in front of cameras taking a little bit of a shot at Zoran Mamdani, reminding everybody what happened on September 11th and why. Let's play it.
9: The scale of the loss and the devastation that day was unfathomable, and so too was the heroism that we witnessed in response. Preserving that history also means preserving its moral clarity. The men who attacked this city were terrorists. The men and women who ran into the towers to save innocent lives were heroes. 25 years cannot be allowed to blur that distinction, and shame on those who do. The courage we remember from September 11th was not confined to a single morning. It was there in the members who moved toward the World Trade Center while thousands of people were desperately trying to escape. It remained in those who returned to Ground Zero afterward, even while they were grieving friends and colleagues of their own. They kept working while families waited for answers and a devastated city depended on them. That service came at a terrible cost. And today, these names ask something of us in return. They ask us to remember these men and women as more than names or numbers from one of the darkest chapters in our city's history, to preserve who they were and the extraordinary standard of service they left to those who followed them.
8: Notice that she said the ones who attacked the city were terrorists. The ones who ran into those buildings to save people were heroes. And shame on anybody who tries to blur that distinction. Take those words to heart and apply that. And I hate to do the political thing on September 11th, because this used to be a terrorist attack that transcended all political ideologies. We all united. We're proud to be Americans. These colors don't run. You know, Toby Keith will put a boot in your ass. It's the American way, the whole nine yards. Right. So like you have all of that. And now 25 years later, that's eroded away. NYPD Commissioner Tisch is, and she's talking about Mamdani. That's what it sounds like. Because you've heard him and his ilk, Democratic socialists, hard leftists, take another look at 9/11. Hassan Piker, America deserved 9/11. Well, you know, it's a resistance movement. You know, even that fake news reporter, you know, during the United States government has become increasingly unpopular in the West Bank. And OK, fine. I mean, that's the truth. It has become unpopular. But we've taken that. And we have. Like, we have magnified that and amplified that a thousandfold. To the point where there are people in this country who believe that the terrorists had a point and a right to do what they did to us that day. That the real heroes were the ones who flew the planes into the building. That the real victims weren't the ones who died, but the ones who had their feelings get hurt, or this nonsense about Islamophobia after the attacks. Don't get me wrong. Islamophobia is wrong. You should not be, again, intolerant of a person simply because of, you know, what ideology they practice. Listen, some of it's not compatible with Western civilization. I'm not arguing that. But the real victims of 9/11 were the ones who died on that day and thereafter because of what happened on that day. The real heroes are the ones who tried to save as many people as possible on that day. And the real terrorists were the ones who committed the acts of terror on that day. The ones who hijacked airplanes, flew them into buildings, brought those buildings down and killed innocent people. There is no other side. Consider the other side. There is no other side. There's terrorism and there's not terrorism. And we got people spinning up this narrative. Well, you look back at 9/11 and we have questions. Nope. As I said, over my dead body, I'm not going to let that happen. Yeah, you know what? I don't ever like to watch this type of content, okay? But I feel like 25 years after the fact, and the fact that, as Police Commissioner Tisch alluded to, there are people who are trying to blur the distinction between hero and terrorist. And they're willing to do it only 25 years after the attacks happened. I feel like we do need to see and hear and remember the terror that gripped this country that day. I want you to watch this video when we play this. This is New York City firemen standing in the lobby. It looks like the lobby of one of the buildings down at the World Trade Center. And you're going to hear these very loud thuds and bangs and broken glass. And I want you to understand that every time you hear that noise, that is a body of somebody who jumped out of that burning building because it was all they had left before they were engulfed in flames. I want you to understand why those people decided to jump. They didn't do it by choice. They didn't go to work that day thinking that's what they were going to do. They did it because a bunch of terrorists flew airplanes into that building and brought hell to their doorstep. And I don't like this content. It's been in my algorithm for the last week because we're getting closer. And I don't like how fresh it makes it feel. And I don't like how much it stings. And I don't like how much it hurts. But sometimes you need that to remember what pain actually feels like. And why that day was so devastating. And why what happened that day was so tragic. And we can remember. We can remember the despair of that day and look back on that and say we will never forget. And say it will never happen again. All right, I want to play this video here. These are firefighters that, I mean, you could look on their faces. Again, they hear the sound of these crashing sounds, and those are bodies. Look at this. You see these firefighters. Now listen close. You hear that? That was somebody jumping. You can see their faces. That is stretcher. This is not a body. So don't get squeamish. That's just equipment. But it looked kind of... These guys.
10: When we heard,
8: they can't believe what they're
10: the crashing
8: seeing.
10: Sound. It was something that we never heard before.
8: All right. Yep. Obviously fleeing the collapse of one of the towers there. You really going to let people forget that? You're really going to let people blur the distinction, as Commissioner Tisch said, between hero and terrorist? I don't like playing content like that. I don't want to have to, but we have to. Sometimes We've got to revive the way it felt. I don't like feeling like that. I'd rather be on here giggling with you, doing voice impersonations and having a blast. And I hope, even though this is a somber day, that you're getting something out of this. The first time I saw that video, I couldn't play it for a few days. I'm not joking, because of the noise. I know what the noise is. these guys telling you about, you know, these are people who are jumping to their death because they had nowhere else to go. And those firemen who were standing there hearing that wanted to help, but couldn't. And you could tell how much it hurt them. And you could tell how much it hurts everyone still who hasn't lost the memory, who hasn't lost that grasp on the truth of what happened on September 11th. We're going to go to the next video here, and I want you to pay attention. This is a news report as one of the towers is coming down. This is a news report. I believe this is as the South Tower, so the second tower that was hit, but the first tower that came down. As the South Tower was collapsing, I believe that's what this was. Watch on the right-hand portion of your screen. There is a fireman who is running away from or moving away from that plume of smoke that's coming in. Watch this. Again, this isn't easy to watch. This is a devastating moment. But the raw emotion that you can feel from this fireman in this video. I mean, when I saw that, it sent chills up my spine. And I'm not exaggerating. I don't exaggerate about a topic like this. Let's roll this video.
11: Just a moment ago, the entire top of the building collapsed. You can see a massive plume of smoke. People are running away from the area. There are firefighters and there are police trying to evacuate the area as quickly as possible. People who are near the area are in an absolute frenzied situation. The entire top of the building just collapsed. You can see the plume of smoke is coming in our direction. Let's get out of here, Ralph. We're going to leave because the smoke is coming right at us.
8: If you didn't see the fireman in that video, he's on the right-hand side and he throws his equipment. You could tell he's very angry. Here we go. The smoke is coming. One of the towers had collapsed. I'm not sure if it was tower one or two, but you see him throwing. Why is he so mad? And I'm not saying this, that he's acting incorrectly. I'm asking you this question so you can feel it. Look at how frustrated he is. Why? What's he feeling? Why is he so angry? You know, I hear about put yourself in there, put yourself in that man's shoes and think about what that man's feeling right there. Friends of his probably were in that building when it came down. Hundreds of people who was in there trying to save were in that building when it came down. That is raw emotion.
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8: I'd never seen that video before. I was on YouTube, you know, scrolling. I know that's Haley's job. But I was on YouTube scrolling, and that popped up, and I like to read the comments and see which way the comments are going. And generally on this subject, the comments are still pretty kind, but it's starting to kind of fade a little bit, that, because as the new generation, they want, well, let's take another look at it. The comments kept pointing out to this firefighter, and I could not stop watching him. And I'm happy, Guy, that you just rolled it over and over and over and over and over again, because the anger can't fade. The emotion can't fade. And yeah, you know, you may have healed, and time certainly heals all wounds, but it's still a pain point. It still hurts. It still makes me angry. I know it still makes you angry. I know we all still feel that the way that firefighter felt in that video. And there are people who are trying to act like that man who was clearly frustrated and upset and distraught because he could not help those who he just watched perish in that building collapsing. He was so frustrated that he couldn't get in there to save anymore. I mean, this is one of the most powerful pieces of footage that I have ever seen regarding September 11th. Never, ever, ever forget. Now, I'm going to move to something a little more lighthearted because this whole show, the whole first hour or so, has been very somber, but it has to be. It's September 11th. This is not a happy day, happy birthday, wonderful occasion. However, as I mentioned, there were some silver linings of this attack. Doesn't mean I'm happy that these attacks happened, but I'm proud of the response of many, of a whole nation, this nation. I'm proud of the way we responded to these attacks, because if something like this happened today, that wouldn't be the case. And that's the problem. You would have people point the fingers at Trump. You would have people point the fingers at each political party. It would not be a united we stand thing. I mean, look at what happened a year ago yesterday. Something that I think, you know, everyone should just condemn, the assassination of Charlie Kirk. Well, you know, he kind of said a few hateful things on the college kid. Whoa, stop. Unacceptable.
26: WMAL. The midterms are almost here, and Republicans could be in deep trouble. Polls show Democrats leading in key races. Tonight, Rob Finnerty on Newsmax reveals the growing threat from the DSA and the radical left. With less than 60 days to go, Finnerty says it's time for the GOP to hit the panic button. The House may go, and control of the Senate is up for grabs. 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Tallarico, El Sayed, AOC, Bernie Sanders. Finnerty reveals President Trump's secret plan to fight back. 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
8: You would think, all right, that's it. Everybody's going to come in. Let's all make a good faith effort, a concerted effort to tone down the rhetoric. We don't need to live in an assassination culture. Nope, you had people saying it's too bad the shooter missed. And then surely after Ryan Wesley Ruth and the golf, nope. Well, you got people now saying that it was staged. But I'm proud of the way this nation responded in the wake of 9/11 in the face of this. And a lot of that, you know, people needed an outlet after an attack like that. You know, you had benefit concerts and vigils and all sorts of, you know, these gatherings. But one of the things, and this is why I still watch sports, okay? Because it does provide that outlet. It does. And and I understand people are going to say bread and circuses, but you don't understand the NFL's woke and all this. I don't love the politics of these major sports leagues. I don't, okay? Like, it's not my favorite thing, but I'm a sports guy. I've always been a sports guy. And after September 11th, sports played a huge role, in bringing people together, bringing people out. You know, these large gatherings, people were somewhat afraid about the large gatherings because of a terror attack. And it gave people an outlet. It gave people a place where you could channel all of that grief and all of that negativity, and you could just go to a baseball game and just forget for a minute. You know, Dan was talking about how he went fishing for the first time in forever. I heard him on his show the other day. And you know how for a little bit of time, you're just focused on fishing. You're focused on what you're doing. You're casting your line. You're catching fish, or maybe you're not catching fish. The cliche is a bad day of fishing beats a good day of anything else, right? And that's generally true. So I'm a Jets fan, right? Like, it's not an enjoyable experience to watch the Jets play, but I like sports. And for those of you who are from New York, or maybe you're big baseball fans, you know where I'm going with this. But the New York Mets, when they played in Shea Stadium, right in Flushing, Queens, so one of the boroughs of New York City, hit very hard by 9/11, fire department families, et cetera, NYPD families, et cetera. The New York Mets, in their first game back when baseball resumed after September 11th, they were playing the Atlanta Braves, and they were down 3-2 at the time of this. And Mike Piazza, the Hall of Fame catcher for the New York Mets, hit a home run. And this is known as one of the most iconic healing, quote unquote, moments after September 11th. He hit a home run that gave the New York Mets the lead. You know, the city had just taken a huge blow. The Mets were losing to the Braves in Shea Stadium, and the Braves are like one of their arch nemeses at the time. It was 2001. It's a year after they just went to the World Series, lost to the New York Yankees. And, you know, now they're losing, and it's like, eh, it's your first game back. Come on, we need something. And Mike Piazza hits an absolute moonshot after you know, they're down for the majority of this game. And it just... the feeling that went through that stadium. I wasn't there, but I know people who were, and you can kind of hear it in the crowd. He hits this home run, and it's just this feeling of hope and joy. And for a moment, those New Yorkers who were devastated for a long time after that September 11th game, right? They've been devastated ever since the day of that attacks. They were happy again. Just play this. This was a really healing moment. Mike Piazza's home run.
6: Lopez wants it away.
12: And it's a deep to left center. Andrew Jones on the run. This one has a chance. Look at this.
8: And here's the swing in detail. And he just crushed it.
12: Is anybody? He got the arms extended. A long
8: dead center field.
12: And the curtain call.
8: And then he gets the curtain call out. That home run meant, that home run meant the world to that city at that time. You could hear it in the crowd. And listen, Mets fans are crazy. Producer Jim can tell you. Mets fans are crazy people. They, even if the team is down and out, they're out there rooting for the team, right? They're great fans. But that was about more than just a baseball game. That was about more than just taking the lead in a baseball game, in a divisional baseball game. That was a lot. That was about a lot more. Mike Piazza's jersey from that game is in the Baseball Hall of Fame, not because he hit a home run and gave the Mets a lead, but because of when he did it. It was very significant. Sports, guys. It's not the most important thing in the world. I get it. If your favorite sports team wins or loses, your taxes don't go up or down. You don't get Marxist ideology getting pumped into your schools. It's not going to determine who's going to war with who in the Middle East. I understand. It's not significant in the grand scheme of things, but it does have a role. And it played a role after September 11th. People came out and rallied around their sports teams and rallied around New York, rallied around the Mets and rallied around the Yankees. And I bet you can go back to this day, to the pitcher who was on the mound, to, I believe that was the manager, Bobby Cox of the Atlanta Braves. And they'll tell you, yeah, you know what? I don't like giving up home runs to the Mets, but that one we'll let slide because of when it happened. Not that they did it on purpose. That was a magical moment in sports history and in New York Mets history. And in United States history, it was one of the first game the Mets were playing since September 11th. And Piazza hits this, moonshot, dead center field, 410 foot walls at Shea Stadium. That place was not the most hitter friendly park, and he hit it the deepest part of the ballpark, Shea Stadium. 410 feet to dead center, I believe. That's not small potatoes, guys. Now the voice of that call. And there's Piazza. I mean, look where this thing goes, man. Look where this thing landed, right? The voice, and look at the crowd. I mean, they're on their feet. They're so happy. They're elated, right? The voice of that call is a man by the name of Howie Rose. He was the Mets radio voice for a while. Gary Cohen did radio for them. Gary Cohen does TV for them for SNY. But the voice of that call was Howie Rose. Now, why do I bring that up? Because in 2011, I think, is when Osama bin Laden was killed. Howie Rose once again finds himself on the call, calling a New York Mets game while they're playing, this time in NL East division rival, the Philadelphia Phillies. They're in Philadelphia. And all of a sudden, the stadium starts chanting USA, right? USA. They're chanting USA. And it's Howie Rose again with a call, where all of a sudden, sports and being out of the sports game, you just, doesn't matter who you're rooting for at that time, you're coming together as Americans. Play this.
6: Now the pitch, and it's line foul into the seats down the third base line. One ball, one strike, and I'll tell you what's going on. The crowd is chanting USA. And the reason for that is that there are reports circulating, I am not sure if they've yet been confirmed by the White House, that Osama bin Laden is dead. How that's happened, we don't know. But this crowd now knows it. It's amazing how things seem so important for the moment, like they did when Ryan Howard batted with the bases low.

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2: I couldn't believe it. I can't believe what I'm seeing in some of these cases. All right, let's move on. Osama bin Laden dead, and you heard Howie Rose, the great Howie Rose, saying, I'm going to tell you what's going on. There's some reports going on. He didn't use the Dan Bongino rule. Well, he did say reports. And the whole crowd is chanting USA. It's pretty awesome. A pretty awesome moment. I remember when that happened. I was like, wow, this is so special. The whole stadium. Who cares? Mets, Phillies, it's tied late stage of the game. We just smoked Osama bin Laden. F yeah. Proud to be American. USA. Makes you wonder if we're ever going to get back to that. I think we can, but it's going to take all of us leaning into that patriotism, leaning into that, to what never forget actually means. All right. I want to move on to a wild story. Here we go. He's a son of a 9/11 victim. And this is off the Post Millennial. Son of a 9/11 victim at a rally in New York City. As a matter of fact, I know some of the folks who were involved in organizing this thing. And it seems to have been a pretty big success. And this clip from their rally has gone viral. But a son of a 9/11 victim is blasting socialists for believing that Americans, quote unquote, deserved to get murdered in terror attacks because it was part of an evil capitalist system. So this is somebody taking a stand against the nonsense, the new narrative, the spin, the garbage that's being taught. Well, put yourself on their shoe. Let's look at it on the other side of things. This is how I feel about 9/11. And this guy, this son of this 9/11 victim who slammed Mamdani and socialist policymakers and socialists running for office and candidates, Vaughn Coleman, told this crowd, but the silver lining of the 25th anniversary is that people came together. And I promise you, what I say at the beginning, that's why I'm telling you, and that's why I'm bookending it with this. People came together. But I want to play these comments from Vaughn Coleman about the socialists who are trying to divide people and celebrate 9/11. Let's play it.
3: Before he went to bed on September 10th, he kicked his Celtic cross and he kissed it. Once for me, once for my sister, once for my mother, and once again for the whole family. And then he wore it to work that day. Now, like everyone else, he went to work not thinking that there were people that wanted to kill him simply for being an American. He was blind to that night, but what's our excuse 25 years later? 25 years later, we know better. We searched for weeks, hoping to find something, but there was nothing left to bury. Not even his cross, but there was a silver lining that, until recently, I never understood, that people would tell me about. That people came together, that it didn't matter if you were Republican or a Democrat. But we were united on something. We were united as Americans. And people who worked at the World Trade Center were capitalists. These people don't support these things. We're not just talking about standard partisan agreements. This is different.
2: So you hear him, and his father died on September 11th, 2001. Okay? It's a lot more real when you have one of these family members in front of you, isn't it? I can say 2,977 till I'm blue in the face. I could talk about the 343 till I'm blue in the face. That's the NYPD, FDNY, those the heroes. I could talk about all those things till I'm blue in the face, but now you heard the son of one of those victims. Makes it feel a lot more real, doesn't it? Carries a little more water, doesn't it? Packs a little bit more of a punch, doesn't it? This is why we can never forget. This is why. Vaughn Coleman is why. His family is why. We can never forget. Now, like I said, I hate to get political.

0: political about September 11th, but unfortunately, the left has turned it into a political thing. His left, the left, has turned it into a political thing. He said in that speech, by the way, Vaughn Coleman, I'm just going to read for you a little bit more. He says, newsflash, you wouldn't have agreed with all 3,000 people that were killed. It didn't matter. They were Americans. That's what mattered. He said he doesn't want to live in a country where his children are told by their teachers and college professors, which is where a lot of this is happening, that their grandfather deserved to get murdered because he was part of the evil capitalist system. You heard that. Folks, this isn't a joke.
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0: The mere consideration of the thought that 2,977 people deserve to die on September 11th in your tent. But then again, look at some of the leaders in your tent. This is a video from the NRCC. I believe that's the National Republican Congressional Committee, about the Democrats not condemning anyone who says these horrible things about September 11th. America deserved it. Always, you know, reducing it down to some people did something. That's what we're running against. You want those people running our country in control of one or both houses of Congress? I don't. You better vote like hell this November. Let's roll this cut here from the NRCC.
18: 25 years. That's how long it took for Democrats to go from never forget to this.
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20: Some people did something.
21: Was 9/11 an inevitable consequence for America?
22: Inevitable.
18: That dark day was almost 3,000 fathers, mothers, heroes, Americans, murdered by radical terrorists. But today's Democrats align with socialist radicals who say we deserved it.
19: America deserved 9/11, dude.
23: Will Lawrence, running for Congress.
24: You're the man. So thanks for being here.
25: I still love the guy.
20: Right, with 9/11, the idea that we have to apologize for like a terror attack that like a couple of people did.
18: Democrats won't condemn burning our flag or chanting death to America.
26: They're burning American flags and chanting death to America.
27: I'm not privy to haven't seen these reports. What?
26: Burning the American flag and chanting death to America? At a rally in your district, people were chanting death to America. Do you condemn?
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26: Do you condemn chants of death to America?
29: When political candidates and public officials refuse to condemn global terror and phrases such as globalize the intifada, they are inviting another 9/11, God forbid.
18: Or even firebombing Americans.
30: Kyros is under fire for refusing to say that this firebombing attack on a group of Jews last year was an act of anti-Semitism.
18: Now, radicals are infiltrating.
0: I don't know what else there is to say. Other than number one, that's a very powerful ad, and that should be everywhere. Number one. Because that really highlights what you're running against. But man, hearing those comments again from folks like Milat Kiros, Ilhan Omar, Hassan Piker, and so on and so forth. And watching as people like Ayanna Pressley and AOC play dumb. Oh, what? They're chanting death to... I don't know about that. They're chanting death to America? I don't know about that. Just say, hey, if this is true and someone is saying death to America, that's wrong. That's all you had to do. That's all you had to do. Why didn't they do it? Because they didn't want to. Take as much time as you need to process this episode. Share it with your friends. God bless you. God bless America. I'll see you next week. Thank you for your...
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8: Remembering those lost, I'm Lisa Lacera, Fox News. Ceremonies held today, 25 years after the 9/11 attacks.
9: The names of almost 3,000 people whose lives were lost on September 11th, 2001 have been read at Ground Zero, along with seven moments of silence. Family members, survivors, first responders, and others gathered on the plaza at the 9/11 memorial for the somber ceremony that included music from the Brooklyn Youth Chorus, cellist Yo-Yo Ma, and singer Jennifer Nettles. Security was tight as the event was attended by many dignitaries, including four former presidents, Vice President J.D. Vance, and other current and former elected officials. At Ground Zero in Lower Manhattan, Tanya J. Powers, Fox News.
8: A somber remembrance at the Pentagon.
14: Today, as the sun rose, a giant American flag was unfurled at the point of impact from those 25 years ago. A nod to the firefighters who responded to the Pentagon attack, unfurling the flag over the smoldering rubble a day after the attacks. Those three firemen were present at the Pentagon ceremony today.
8: Fox's Jennifer Griffin. President Trump spoke at the Pentagon ceremony, telling the victims' families and dignitaries the nation will never forget. And he said American service members are working now to ensure that Iran will never have a nuclear weapon. At the memorial in Shanksville, Pennsylvania, where United Flight 93 went down, Interior Secretary Doug Burgum laid a wreath. Some of the passengers on that flight stormed the cockpit in an attempt to keep the jet from hitting what's believed to have been its target, the U.S. Capitol. The CIA has declassified dozens of intelligence reports related to the attacks.
22: The documents show the CIA repeatedly warned former Presidents Bill Clinton and George W. Bush that Osama bin Laden was determined to strike the U.S.
8: Fox's Christina Coleman, a 1998 report during Bill Clinton's presidency, stated supporters of bin Laden may try to fly an explosive-packed plane into a U.S. city. 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
10: Rebels in Yemen have captured a strategic island at the southern entrance to the Red Sea. That's according to the Associated Press. Congo's Ebola outbreak continues to spread.
11: Health officials reporting Ebola has now reached a seventh province in Congo. The latest case is in the country's northwest. It's the first time the outbreak has been confirmed in western Congo, away from the outbreak's eastern epicenter. Officials say the outbreak has already sickened nearly 7,000 people and killed more than 3,000. The World Health Organization warns the outbreak remains out of control as insecurity, displacement, and a shortage of health workers complicate the response. Vaccination efforts are underway while researchers work to develop a vaccine specifically for this strain of Ebola. Angelo Bavaro, Fox News.
8: New major surprises in the consumer price index for August.
12: Inflation rose largely as expected in August. The consumer price index rose 0.4%, up 3.4% for the year, holding steady from July. Core CPI, excluding food and energy, rose 0.3%, slightly higher than forecast. However, core CPI for the year rose 2.4%, the slowest pace since March of 2021. The month included a rebound in oil and gas prices as the Iran conflict continued. This is the last major economic report before next week's Federal Reserve meeting wraps up, September 16th. Janico Solda, Fox News.
8: Author Salman Rushdie is set to receive the National Book Award Medal for Lifetime Achievement. Rushdie, an American citizen originally from Mumbai, says he feels a deeper connection to the U.S. through this honor. Rushdie published over 20 books, including The Satanic Verses. He was wounded in an attack in upstate New York in 2022 that left him blind in one eye. I'm Lee Silasera. This is Fox News.
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13: I'm John Batchelor. Lancaster County, the best county in the Keystone State. As Lancaster County goes, so goes the Keystone State's economy. As the Pennsylvania economy goes, so goes the East Coast, and therein is the future of America. However, Jim McTague, former Washington editor of Barron's Magazine, now a novelist of Lancaster County, is here to report on disturbances in the fields. Jim, weather is vital to the tourism of Lancaster County. There was much rain last spring, and that made the numbers subdued. Since then, you've reported routinely heavy weekends. How's the weather now?
15: The rain has finally subsided. The weather is perfect, clear skies, low humidity, moderate temperatures. It's just an exquisite time to be outdoors. And Lancaster tourism is 95% about being outdoors, outdoor activities. For the kids, there's an amusement park called Dutch Wonderland. There's a historic railroad in Strasbourg. There's a farm park with apple cannons for the kids. You name it. If you like hiking, biking, and family fun, Lancaster's where people come.
13: The reason we're being so idyllic is because there is a trouble, and it's at Costco. Jim, there are 10 pumps at Costco, and they like to undercut everybody's price of gasoline. Because that attracts customers who park their cars, go inside, and shop at Costco. Good for them. You got in a line for Costco gas this morning. It's supposed to be cheap. What is it?
15: $4.26. It's the highest I've seen it since I've moved to Lancaster County in 2021. And throughout the rest of the county, if you go to Turkey Hill or Wawa, you know, the convenience stores with the gas pumps, it's close to 460. It's between 450 and 460. So that's taking a big bite out of the disposable income here, because we're primarily a suburban community. You know, Lancaster City is a small city. But to survive here, you need a car. You need to drive everywhere. And so, again, it's taking money out of the pockets of families. And I see spillover. I see a slowdown in retail activity all over the county. I went outside the county earlier this week to the Juniana River Valley, 32 miles north of Harrisburg. I heard the same thing. People, the retail activity has slowed, and it's, you can't predict how busy a store will be from one day to the next.
13: You went to Night and Day Diner and ordered an omelet. What'd you pay?
15: Wow. So it was $12.99 for the omelet, and then I ordered a cup of tea. I'm a tea drinker. $2.75 for two tea bags. There's some profit margin there. And when you consider the tip, it cost me $20. 6 months ago, I could take a guest in the Night and Day and have a meal, and the whole meal would cost $25, including the tip. So there's been a significant hike in the cost of eating out in Lancaster County.
13: That is food delivery, because the price of diesel here is over $6. Did you see the same in Lancaster?
15: Yes, it's over $6 here. And again, you know, this is a suburban county, and there's a lot of industry here too. And food wholesaling is a huge business here. So their fuel costs are rising. That means that not only are food costs going up in Lancaster County, but in the rest of the state too, because we're a net exporter, I think, of produce.
13: Also, the fact is it's no longer driving season. So it's counterintuitive that it would be going up and not driving season, but there it is, with no certain prospect that is going to go down before Christmas or even in 27. Let's look to more than shopping and more than gasoline. You had a knock at the door. It was a persistent knock. Bell was ringing, knock, knock, knock. You opened the door, and politics. Who did you meet, Jim?
15: Well, it was a canvasser named Anthony, who turns out to be the campaign director for Tom Jones. He's a state representative who is now running for the Senate against a Democrat named Malone, who unseated a right-wing MAGA. If you can remember, imagine that a MAGA even further to the right of Trump than Trump was unseated by Malone, who was the mayor of East Petersburg. Tom Jones is a Republican, and he's taking on Malone in November. And what was interesting, I asked the canvasser how his candidate felt about Donald Trump. And the canvasser didn't want to talk about it. He said, don't bring Donald Trump into this local election. Tom Jones is a moderate. National politics have nothing to do with state politics. I kept pressing him. He told me that he's canvassed 1,500 people in the county, and only five of us, including me, brought up Donald Trump. The rest of them didn't want to talk about Trump at all.
13: My memory is this is a Republican county, correct?
15: It is deeply Republican. The only Democratic areas in the whole county are small, Lancaster City and maybe Columbia Borough. But the entire county is solidly Republican.
13: Let me get
15: and nobody
13: straight.
15: Wants to talk about, he's saying they don't want to talk about
13: 1,495 Republican people, presumably, don't want to talk about Trump. If they're Democrats, they certainly would slam the door or talk about Trump. So 1,495 don't. Five of you do. Not talk about Trump. But the whole point of the Dallas meeting was the president said, vote like I'm on the ticket. Did Anthony comment on that?
15: He didn't. He just said he didn't want to talk about, he acted like Trump was some kind of fatal disease. He didn't want to talk about him. You know, and I think I must be on the books as a Republican. I may have registered as a Republican
13: well, you are
15: in one of the elections. Well, I'm a Reaganite. That's different.
13: All right.
15: The Republican Party of Reagan is dead.
13: So Republicans are all trying to take on modifiers away from... All right, now, what about Tom Jones, his candidate? I see that he's a member of the State House, and he's in Lancaster, but he's got some duties in Lebanon. And he's running... He's pro-gun. He's anti-abortion. He's pro-parents. He believes in minimal government, saving money, cutting taxes. And the mayor and the present Senate candidate is named Malone from Columbia. He comes from he's an outsider. He comes from Wyoming.
15: Malone, he grew up in Wyoming, but he was mayor of East Petersburg, which is my mailing address. It's a very small town. It's about, maybe 5,000 people. But again, he unseated in a surprise because he was a first-time candidate above the mayor office. He defeated a Trump acolyte and he trounced him. So went on to the state Senate. So this will be an interesting race.
13: So 2 years ago, MAGA was beaten in Columbia, and now a non-MAGA candidate is running as an incumbent in the Senate. And
15: The MAGA candidate was beaten in
13: non-MAGA.
15: Okay. Yeah.
13: And Tom Jones, a non-MAGA candidate to the point that he won't talk about Trump, is now challenging him. Is that it? Is that where we are?
15: Yes. And here's something interesting, too. When you look at the campaign literature for either candidate, none of them identify the party. They don't want you to know what political party they're
13: in. A Republican county, Jim McTague. I'm John Batchelor.
16: 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America is strongest when united, not divided. 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A series brought to you by the Leadership Institute and Radio America.
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6: WMAL. Pretty large because it goes from, let's say, the Po River nearby Casale Monferrato, and it's divided into parts. The reason why low, why high, depend from where you are. If you are closer to the Po River, you are in the prairie, in the flat country, is low Monferrato. If you go up, you go to the high Monferrato with the hills. Typically, altitude goes from a few meters above the sea level up to even 1,000 meters above the sea level. You did say very well that it's also the start in the high Monferrato of the Alps, the Maritime Alps, those that goes into the Côte d'Azur and then up to the north, up to the Mont Blanc. It's a beautiful area for many reasons, because there are many nice villages scattered on top of the hills, or maybe along the various river that goes into the Po. It's nice in this time for the color that makes the forest and the grapes, because it's plenty of vineyards with a different variety of chromatic effect, from the very yellow to the very red, with the nice green of those trees that remains green for all the season. So I recommend to spend the weekend there, also because there are many things to discover from a wine point of view, from a food point of view, that if you like, we can speak about.
13: Yes, the wines. There look to be an enormous variety of wines. Is this the wine region, the best wine region in Italy?
6: I can tell you that Piemonte is the region where maybe the Italian wine started from, along with the Tuscany. And that area is famous not only for Barbaresco and Barolo, that are well known worldwide. But the area of Monferrato is the area of Barbera. Barbera was the wine of the poor people. But now, because the Italian learn how to make a wine, you can taste a different variety of Barbera. Barbera is a red wine. You can have what we call Happy Barbera, which is a bit sparkly. Happy because this is the translation of Vivace, which is even soft in terms of alcohol degree, up to very full body Barbera, that in my opinion are even better than the best Barolo. Then they have Dolcetto. Dolcetto is a typical wine of Monferrato, particularly the area of Ovada, not far away from Aquiterme. Also, Aquiterme is famous for the Dolcetto. Dolcetto is the right wine to taste the typical, I know you know very well tortellini, but there they made ravioli and agnolotti. Those are similar to tortellini, but made in a different way, with a different content inside agnolotti, inside ravioli, mainly meat, but you can have also with cheese and spinach. And then you have a very nice white wine, like the Gavi, the Cortese, and the Arneis. These are very flavored and sweet wine. The Cortese is a more light, is lighter. The Arneis is stronger in terms also of taste and flavor. And then it's famous for the Italian champagne. The famous Spumanti comes from that area.
13: Asti Spumanti. Yes, we know.
6: Asti Spumanti.
13: Yes, I recognize that. They say that's the way you say it in English too, Lorenzo.
6: Asti Spumante was one of the first wine exported to US that have made the known. And Asti Spumante comes from Monferrato. Don't forget that famous brand for the aperitifs, like Martini and Cinzano, comes from that area. The vermouth has been invented in Monferrato.
13: All right, now let's go to a dish. I'm too much wine. I need food. Agnolotti. You tell me agnolotti was a favorite of the old men once upon a time. What is it?
6: Well, agnolotti is a sort of bag which inside has meat, a sort of meat mixed with cheese, eggs, and so on. Then it's served typically with butter and sage, and on top you put Parmesan cheese, or maybe one of the cheese of that area. You can ask to the restaurant where you go. Or maybe you can serve with the sauce that you produce when you make the roast beef. This is, again, a very typical dish that you can start the menu of your evening. Then they have fantastic meat, the tartare. Tartare right now is the season coming up for mushroom, the King Boletus, the sep, the brown one, that they can serve tartare with the fresh cut tomatoes with olive oil, pepper, salt, and a bit of lemons, drop of lemons, or truffles. When you are approaching end of October, truffles, white truffles can be served there. And then they have also nice sweet, so you can have a beautiful dessert there. I like very much a very simple dessert that is amaretti. Amaretti are made with almonds, eggs, and they are a sort of biscuit, but soft inside, and you can taste with the Moscato. Moscato is another wine that I'm sure Moscato d'Asti, that you know very well, again invented in Monferrato, and it's a typical sweet wine that made your dessert better than ever.
13: So if someone were to visit Monferrato today, you would have them order the white wine or the red wine to start with?
6: I suggest one of the Barbera to start with agnolotti, red wine, depends. The dessert could be served with one of the spumanti of that area, or maybe with the Moscato. I recommend Moscato because the combination of sweet to sweet wine is perfect. And don't forget that ask to be served with that special glass that is larger that normally you can take making wide your hands.
13: Is the weather good right now in September and October? We have 30
6: seconds. My opinion is the perfect season, September, October, for the reason that I said, the color of the countryside,
13: right,
6: the fresh weather, and all this speciality. Right now is a season of peppers. You can have also nice starter with the peppers and anchovies. Beautiful indeed. And maybe with some of that creamy cheese that comes from that area, The name is a former jet, difficult to explain, but the combination is something that can bring you to the top of the cuisine of Italy.
13: Lorenzo Fiore, a child of the Piedmont. I'm John Batchelor.
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9: Now we have unconfirmed reports there has been an explosion. There is a fire at the Pentagon here in Washington.
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11: and we will speak with one voice to condemn these attacks,
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13: This is America's small business. That's where all the hiring is. That's the innovation. That's the future. Gene Marks. He is a small business columnist for the Guardian newspaper, UK and USA edition, as well as our hometown newspaper, the Philadelphia Inquirer, and other distinguished publications. He also travels. Right now, he's on the road in the beautiful city of Charleston, South Carolina. But I'm keen on the Illinois Trucking Association, where he spoke most recently in Bloomington, Indiana, because the price of a gallon of diesel just cleared $6, even at the cut rate houses to acquire diesel. Diesel is the trucker's fluid. It's also the farming fluid. In Europe, everyone drives diesel, including the sedans. Not here. We use gasoline. But the diesel price reflects the refinery capacity on planet Earth that is mightily taxed right now. Gene, a very good evening to you. I'm presuming the Trucking Association is very well acquainted with what I just said. What is their mood, Gene?
26: John, it's great to speak with you. And by the way, it's Bloomington, Illinois. I think I gave you the wrong. They're not Indiana, Illinois. It's the Illinois Trucking Association. So
13: I wondered why they were. There is a Bloomington, Indiana. So
26: there is. And by the way, I have spoken to state groups before that have their conferences out of their states. I never understood that. But the Illinois Trucking Association were very good to have it in the state of Illinois. They are very familiar with the higher gasoline and diesel prices that's going on right now. They're in an industry where, you know, and I asked, you know, a number of members there how they were dealing with this. And by the way, I hear this for many different businesses, but trucking is a really great example of this. They're just like, it is what it is. You know, if you know, diesel prices are up and, you know, 10%, 15%, whatever it is, they're just passing the cost straight through to their customers. It's not like there's collusion in that industry. They're a transactional business. They're all competing against each other. And, you know, customers know that. You know, they read the news as well. They know that the cost of, you know, of oil and gas have gone up, and they're just going to have to be paying higher in freight. So, you know, the trucking industry has just reacted by reacting, and that's how they're dealing. Now, having said that, they're as interested as any other industry in maintaining their costs and controlling overheads. When I asked them just, you know, anecdotally how, you know, they were doing in their businesses, again, the answer came back to their customer base. Some of the truckers there in Illinois are focusing on certain, you know, manufacturing areas. Some of them do hazardous materials. Others just do, you know, dry goods, consumer goods. So, you know, some are saying it's better. Some are saying it's not as big. But again, nobody there was raising any red flags as if their business hasn't been good. They're just, you know, I hate to use the pun here, but they're just trucking along. You know, one of the things that did come up in the state of Illinois, though, a number of times is just the excessive amount of regulations that are pushed among these businesses. They really are faced with a lot of state regulations on, particularly on employees, not necessarily environmental, mandated vacation, mandated retirement, health insurance costs that they have to deal with. So that really is one of their biggest concerns, is the cost of employment. And the state is also very tough on employing independent contractors, and a lot of the trucking companies use independent contractors to drive their trucks. So those are the big issues that they're facing, believe it or not. Not as much the rising cost of diesel, but just, you know, maintaining their overall overhead base in light of higher regulations and lack of labor.
13: Now we enter into a landscape. I need your help, Gene, because we've got real big positives of the American economy. We've got real big mentioned negatives. It is a political season, so anything's liable to be exaggerated. But corporate profits are terrific. The S&P 500 is showing a burst a year over year. Jobs are better than we can expect. Job hiring is better. Small businesses, the ones I frequent, are doing very well, had a great summer, terrific summer. And yet, there's great anxiety about inflation, about jobs, about politics, especially about the cost of food. Did you hear all that added together? Is this a sound economy? Is this a growing economy? Are we defensive? What's your read?
26: Well, the economy itself, like you just named all those numbers. And listen, putting aside any government data, you want to focus on real data, which comes from the corporations. And as the Wall Street Journal just reported this week, corporate profits for the past quarter have just been, you know, skyrocketing. Do you know, John, that the S&P 500 is up 75% over the past 5 years? It's a phenomenal growth in the market. But it's funny that you bring that up, about the economy in general. Everything's fragile. And in this environment that we're in with social media, with, obviously internet news cycle, it's very easy for, stories to catch fire and have an impact on markets. And one of the things I've been talking about just recently, I just started talking about it, and I'm going to be talking about it next week when I speak to chemical distributors and also to forging industry as well. But I'll, we'll catch up on that later. But I'm talking about markets right now and how to expect there's going to be a contraction. There's a bunch of good news that we're hearing. It's all, it's all well and good. But the market's going to contract. There's going to be a significant drop. It's inevitable. You've lived through many of them, as have I. We know that things tend to be cyclical, and there any factor could contribute to a market drop, John. I mean, there could be a drop in crypto, which is a $3 trillion market. There could be a drop, data centers and all the off balance sheet financing that's been going on could suddenly wake up Wall Street and get them scared. Obviously, our rising deficits, treasury yields, as we know, are approaching significant highs. Which is, fears of inflation as well. And then, of course, there's volatility, over in the Middle East and, with Russia. I mean, there's a number of different things that could cause the, markets to contract. And what I'm trying to get across to my audience, the business owners, is to expect it, to prepare for it now, to build up, your lines of credit and financing, to try to build up cash, to diversify your assets as well, to have a good wealth manager. And when it happens, as you and I both know, it will happen, next week, a year from now, we don't know when, but it will. When that happens, you need to be prepared for it. And by being prepared, I mean that, you take any available cash and start looking for bargains, because I've seen this happen before. You take tax write-offs. They're called wash sales of stocks that dropped that you can roll forward into the future and take those advantages. And most importantly, as good as you just saying the economy is, and as I'm just warning people about a market drop because that's what we love, it's going to happen. Just bear in mind to keep things into perspective. If I were to tell you, John, that, 5 years ago, your assets, your investments would be 75% higher. If the market drops 25% and they're still 50% ahead of where they were 5 years ago, I still think you'd be jumping for joy. So we got to put it into perspective, and let's not get too crazy about all the great economic news or not, because, it's a fragile world where news can travel fast and have a big impact on markets. And as business owners, we got to just focus on our business and not worry about the ups and downs of the economy.
13: Mr. Warsh is the new director of the Federal Reserve. He's the boss. And next week, he has a very important decision to make. Your sense of things, because you're moving to an economy that, as you say, is fragile, but also ambitious. Does this look like a time for him to hike, to establish his credibility as a hawk?
26: He is. He's going to hike. And I don't predict it's going to be a significant hike, but it will be enough for hike to, like you just said, sort of make his mark and give himself credibility. It would not surprise me to see, a half a full basis point hike, a 0.5% hike in interest rates. We know in the media and we know, in the news cycles, people are going to be jumping up and down about it, and it'll be all sorts of things. I'm sure the president will be yelling and screaming about it as well. Will that really impact investments, and financing. If you're paying half a percentage point more in interest to buy a piece of equipment or to buy a building or some property, and you're a business owner doing that, is that going to really change your decision? It's going to affect your return on investment calculation slightly, but I don't know any clients. I don't know any companies in the room at the Illinois Trucking Association. If they're going to buy a new truck and they're going to have to pay, half a basis point more in interest to finance the purchase of that new truck, I don't see it stopping them buying that new truck. What I do see them doing is, arranging such a financing that they can always refinance when the

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2: I'm John Batchelor with Gene Marks. Gene often speaks of artificial intelligence through the meetings he gathers around him across the nation. I write about it routinely. I read about it as much as possible. There's new news all the time. Is it clickbait? Is it real? You can't tell. That's the nature of a new thing. Right now, there are former Anthropic employees, very young men, who have left the company saying, danger ahead. They say more than that, but that's enough. They use word extinction. You know, they got attention. At the same time, there are doubts about tech center financing. At the same time, there are doubts about the environment because of the tech centers. All this anxiety is heaped on upon itself when it comes to this statistic from CBS News. Younger workers are more scared of AI than older employees. Help us understand that contrary position, Gene.
3: Well, I'll use you and me as an example, John, and I use us because we are of a generation that are running businesses right now. I mean, 50% of the companies that are owned in this country are run by people that are, you know, in their 60s. You know, and it is a, when you're in that point of your life, you've seen a lot. We've lived through a lot of change, but we are, you know, at our points in lives, you know, fairly secure financially, fairly on our way. We, you know, there isn't a lot of instability for most people that are of a, you know, the Gen X and the boomer generation. If you're in a younger generation, you're a Gen Z person, you're a younger millennial, you know, it's a scary world right now. Things are really changing. And let's not forget what they've already lived through with the pandemic and the Great Recession and, you know, the wars that they've seen. Now there's AI amplified a million times in social media and on the news as well. So younger workers come into the workforce. They are, you know, they're hearing news that there's going to be no jobs available and that entry level is going to be, you know, no jobs for entry level people and everything's going to be done by robots. And these are people that are, they're starting out. They're trying to build savings. They're trying to buy homes. They want to get, you know, married and have lives and all of that. And all they hear is a great amount of uncertainty, which creates a great amount of fear among them. So naturally they, you know, they're going to resist AI a little bit more. Now, you know, those are surveys that I read. I also see a significant amount of younger generation people. And I have a few that work in my company that are embracing AI and love it and use it for themselves to be more productive. My company is, you know, we do technology services, so they see it as a way to really help them and their clients. So, you know, I don't want people to think that all younger people are terrified of AI and running in the wrong direction. You know, many of them have that fear. And it's a big reason why we're seeing a significant increase in people that are enrolling in trade and technical schools. Again, the Wall Street Journal just did a report last week. I was on Fox News talking about it, John, on Monday, about how a lot of colleges are seeing a drop off in applications because people don't see the value in them. And a lot of trade schools are back in demand because younger generations want to get back to basics and, you know, work with their hands and, you know, learn skills that isn't going to be replaced by, you know, by technology. So they're not dumb. They're following the money. So I think we're seeing a huge transition in the workforce because of all of this. I think it's exciting, and I do have full faith and confidence that the grand majority of younger people will figure out what they're going to do to make a livelihood for themselves and be successful, and that may involve technology. It may not.
2: There's exaggeration in the land. What a surprise, Gene. Exaggeration about what AI means in the workplace, in the future, for children, for jobs. At the same time, I'm puzzling whether it's being well represented by the so-called oligarchs. They present themselves as middle-class children, good for them. They tend to be Gen Xers, young Gen Xers or older millennials. And they're making pronouncements that they can't back up. It's odd, Gene. The very people who are responsible for bringing us the genius of AI are either acting anxious about it or boasting in some fashion that's unreliable. Have you heard any complaint about that in the United States, that you can't really trust these remarks?
3: Well, I hear the number one question that I get from every audience that I speak to of business owners. And remember, John, you know, again, these are older people that have been around the block. The number one question has to do with trust. Business owners in this country, they're happy to dabble and play around with the ChatGPTs and Claudes and Copilots and Geminis and all of that. But there is a deep distrust of big tech, and there is a deep distrust of the so-called geniuses that are in Silicon Valley that really aren't geniuses at all. We know that. And businesses that, you know, a perfect example, I spoke this morning to a client of mine who does want to implement something using AI. He's being pressured by his own employees and community to, like, you know, embrace AI more for his business. He doesn't know what to do. And he told me, he's my age. He's like, I don't trust any of these guys. How do I know my data is safe? How do I know it's not going to be breached? How do I know they're not going to steal my data and use it for something else? And how can I even trust that these guys are doing what they say they're going to do and, you know, protecting, you know, putting in the right restrictions and protections on AI? He does not trust these people. And by the way, this is a guy that runs a 150 person company up in Massachusetts. And he is very similar to a lot of people in my community, to business owners. They look upon these younger people that, you know, are running big tech, and they do shake their head with doubts as to whether or not they really do know what they're doing. So, yeah, there's a lot of credibility, there's a lot of credence to that point of view, and I'm seeing a lot of people feel that way.
2: At the same time, we're adopting quickly. Claudette's story of the week. Claudette and I have encountered a problem in the protocols of what I want it to do for me. This is going from Gemini to Claudette. So I have a meeting with Claudette, and we talk about the Sherlock Holmes of us to eliminate the impossible. Whatever's left, no matter how unlikely it is, that's what we need. It's a dialogue, Gene. It's joyful. I know I'm talking to myself. I understand that. But it is great fun. And when you have a problem with a protocol, it's good to have a companion around, even if all they're doing is sitting there making you a cup of tea. And so I recommend, for those of you who are solving problems at home alone, try Claudette. She's extremely consultative.
3: I agree. And you really do prove the point of somebody that's truly enjoying AI, because you have every reason to enjoy AI. You're not afraid of Claudette taking away your job. You're not afraid of Claudette ruining your livelihood. You've got your job, created yourself. You've built up years of respect among your audience. You've got your business, and now you can have fun with AI. So that's good for you. But would you feel the same way, John, if you were, you know, 25 years old or 30 years old and still trying to make a name for yourself and, you know, in the broadcasting world, and you're hearing about AI and Claudette, you know, creating, you know, your podcasts and radio shows and content without any humans involved? I think you'd be pretty nervous.
2: Oh, you're absolutely correct. Claudette and I can have an in-depth conversation about Citizen Kane. You can't do that when you're 25 years old. You've never seen the movie. You don't know who Marion Davies is. But Claudette, she knows immediately. We talk about Marion Davies' apartment on West 86th Street. It's great fun. If you know what I'm talking about, you're old. If you don't know what I'm talking about, you're young, and good for you. Gene Marks, the small business columnist for The Guardian newspaper, UK and US edition of Philadelphia Inquiry, is on the road in the beautiful Charleston, South Carolina. I'm John Bash.
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8: Somber ceremonies. I'm Deborah Valentine, Fox News. 25 years following the 9/11 terror attacks, ceremonies marking the 25th anniversary taking place at three crash sites, New York, the Pentagon, and Pennsylvania. Fox's Tanya J. Powers has details from Ground Zero.
9: For the first time, the 9/11 remembrance ceremony in New York City featured not the usual six moments of silence, but seven. It represents the thousands who have died of 9/11-related illnesses since the attacks and was held after the reading of the names of the more than 2,900 men, women, and children lost at the World Trade Center in 2001 and in 1993. The moment was followed by taps and will become a permanent part of the ceremony from now on. At Ground Zero in Lower Manhattan, Tanya J. Powers, Fox News.
8: At the ceremony in Lower Manhattan, there was also heavy criticism aimed at Saudi Arabia for the attacks. Terry Strada, president of 9/11 Families United, and the widow of victim Tom Strada paused during the name reading to demand justice from the kingdom.
10: My husband, Tom Strada, you are missed more with each year that passes, but how can it be 25 years and still we have no justice for the role that Saudi Arabia played in your murder?
8: The Saudi government has denied any role in the attacks, but 15 of the 19 hijackers were Saudi citizens. President Trump and other members of his administration marking the day at the Pentagon in Arlington, Virginia.
11: 2,977 beautiful souls were ripped from our world, and many more died in the weeks and years after.
8: The attack on the Pentagon killed 125 people in the building, as well as 64 people aboard the hijacked plane. 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
12: Boxing fans, mark your calendars. Ryan Garcia puts his welterweight world title on the line against hard-hitting top contender Conor Benn, plus undefeated Australian superstar Jai Opetaia takes on Noel Michalian. Saturday, December 12th, all live on Paramount+. The feud between Garcia and Benn reaches a boiling point in one of the biggest fights of the year. The best part? There's no pay-per-view. 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
8: On The hijacked Flight 93 that crashed into a field.
13: It's been a beautiful ceremony here today to honor those 40 heroes of Flight 93. Their families, many of them who have not made the trek out here to rural Pennsylvania back to that field in many years because it's just so painful, are here today as they honored them with a moment of silence and some other events here on the grounds in Shanksville, Pennsylvania, really in the middle of God's country, the rolling hills where people have to come out here as a destination to visit this memorial for the wreath lane, as well as remarks from Governor Shapiro, who said these were more than just ordinary people. They came together, they fought, and really they won the battle on that plane that day.
8: Fox's Alexis McAdams reporting. In addition to President Trump, several military leaders also spoke out during Friday's ceremony at the Pentagon. Chairman of the Joint Chiefs of Staff, General Dan Kane, reflected on the stories of bravery on 9/11.
14: Today is not just a story of loss. It is also a story of great American courage, selfless service, and those who've made the choice to carry those memories forward.
8: Fox's Jennifer Griffin.
15: Today, as the sun rose, a giant American flag was unfurled at the point of impact from those 25 years ago. A nod to the firefighters who responded to the Pentagon attack, unfurling the flag over the smoldering rubble a day after the attacks. Those three firemen were present at the Pentagon ceremony today. Traveling at 530 miles per hour, American Airlines Flight 77 tore through the Pentagon's E-ring, igniting a fireball that ripped through three of the Pentagon's five rings. 184 people were killed, 125 in the Pentagon.
8: Another ceremony taking place in Shanksville, Pennsylvania, at the site of the crash of Flight 93. I'm Deborah Valentine. This is Fox News.
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2: I'm John Batchelor. It's a pleasure to speak with Professor Fiona Sampson, the biographer of George Sand, Becoming George, also a biographer of Elizabeth Barrett Browning, also a biographer of Mary Wollstonecraft Shelley. However, right now we're concentrating on someone I know because I've recently read a biography of the Bronte sisters. The Brontes, younger, are reading George Sand's enormous productions coming out of Paris and being inspired by them. Wuthering Heights, Jane Eyre, inspired by George Sand. I have it from the biography itself and from the notes left behind by the Bronte sisters, who will all die young and tragically. George Sand will not. She might still be alive. She's so resilient. However, we're going to look at her place in the literary canon in Paris at the moment through portraits and photographs that exist over the ages. The professor has reproduced them in her book, and she studies them, the costumes, the presentation of George Sand. First, what is compelling to me, Professor, is George Sand as Aurore. His very deep-set eyes. Is that a French face with the Roman nose? Is that typical French, or is that unusual?
19: Well, it's not completely unusual, but it is certainly southern. And it will be remarked on at various points. Both Balzac, who is a friend, will write to his lover about how swarthy she is, and the Goncourt brothers will, in George's maturity, we'll talk about her, you know, her olive, that she looks as though she's got, you know, mixed global majority heritage. I mean, There isn't anything particularly indicating that we know in her ancestry, but she certainly looks as though she could come from the Occitan region, you know, the very southern region of France. She's very Mediterranean in her look. And so the big brown eyes and the dark hair, which, as you were saying earlier, she may well in latter years have helped along with walnut juice, particularly as she had a predilection for younger men, is striking and unusual. Yeah.
2: She is a compelling figure as a teenager. And then we see her in the fancy dress that is on your dust jacket. You also give us a drawing of her walking on the streets of Paris, I presume, with a male companion. And she's
19: in a theater, I think. I think they're in the sort of the gods, as we call them, the balcony of a theater where women weren't allowed to go. But you could go, of course, if you put on a costume of a man, even if everyone could tell it was you, you know.
2: She was barely 5 feet, which would stand out today in the 21st century, but in the 19th and 18th century, it did not.
19: Yeah, that's fine.
2: And she has a very pleasant smile, very pleasant smile. And is a compelling figure as a teenager and then as a young woman. She doesn't present herself as especially vain. Am I looking at a lot of cosmetics or none at all?
19: I think there would be some cosmetics later on, but not many, I think. I mean, she's a... I don't think she was particularly vain, but I don't think she was either... You know, if she were alive today, I don't think she'd be wearing very plain... she wouldn't look like, you know, a religious sister living in the community with very plain, you know, down-to-earth clothes. I think she was sort of in the middle, really. I think that she was much, because right from the outset in her life in Paris, she was a public figure. There was a kind of glamour of fame and notoriety around her, which I think perhaps did the work of, you know, being exceptionally beautiful or, I mean, I think she was really very beautiful, very attractive, but I don't think that, and then I think she suddenly became like Queen Victoria, a very dumpy little old lady. Suddenly she loses her figure. And in the later photos, she's this kind of little squashed down sort of cozy figure. But I think that she probably didn't have to try too hard, but, and I don't think she was at the extreme of it, but I also don't think that she was a kind of joy-denying, she wasn't a Puritan, as it were. She's someone who is...
2: Please continue.
19: Well, she's someone who wants to be loved and desired, and she has discovered she can do that perhaps quite easily and choose who she wants. And she is someone who is very deliberately... when she's in Paris at certain points, so not at home, even in the apartment, putting on men's clothes, but tailored and, you know, made to look fetching, very tight waistcoat over her corseted waist and, you know, curls showing from under the top hat and very polished spats to say, okay, if this is the uniform, this is what you have to do to be, take a seriously as a writer, to get to work as a writer, to be a professional, to be able to move around Paris and meet the people I want to, I'll put on the uniform. I'm not going to say I'm a man. I'm not even really pretending to be a man. You know and I know I'm not a man, but I'll put on the uniform. And if I put on the uniform, perhaps you'll stop thinking about my décolletage and you'll stop thinking about this, that and the other, and you'll give me another contract as a book, and I'm showing you that I'm in a way your equal. I'm going to play by your rules. She's not saying, I want to be a man. I mean, she only has one relationship with a woman. And even that is, you know, very brief. So she's not, it's sort of more of an experiment, one would say, than anything else. So she's not got anxieties about gender or whatever. She's just saying, oh, I'm going to play by your rules. Just you watch me.
2: We're going to attend, however, to her relationship with her daughter. Because as we saw, there was difficulty with Sophie Victor's relationship with her mother, and Aurore with Sophie Victor, and Aurore with her grandmother, Marie Aurore. George and Solange are not, in the 21st century, we would say they're not on the same page. Is there friction between them? Do they speak? Is there rebellion the way there was with Aurore?
19: There is friction and rebellion, yes. And quite often... once Solange is, again, hits puberty, again, she's sent away to not to a common school, but to a boarding school by her mother. So sent to a good Paris boarding school and then to another one. And there was a, and she's sent actually much younger. She's sent at sort of seven when first off. And there is a, whenever she's, at home, there is correspondence in which, Georges is saying, oh, she's so difficult. She's stormy. She's selfish. In fact, when she writes to her future school, she said, you'll see she's very selfish and disobedient. It's really not a very generous assessment. And she does tease, inverted commas, Solange a lot about her weight. So in every way, she's a nightmare mother, really, to Solange. Although she's a loyal, solid mother to Maurice. So whether it's what Solange represents or whether it's simply the mother-daughter thing, which seems more likely, it's very problematic. And so that by the time Solange is a teenager, the relationship is very difficult. And Solange, you know, underlines that by marrying a sculptor they're both posing for, Auguste Clissinger, who sweeps her off when she, again, she's very young, marries her, and he thinks he's going to get access to lots of Georges' money by marrying. But in fact, Georges doesn't give them a marriage settlement because she's already given Solange her inheritance. And in any case, she's not fabulously wealthy, to the point where Clissinger starts threatening Georges with a pistol and so on. So there's an absolute separation of the families. It's only when Solange herself has a little girl, she brings her to her mother to ask her, her mother to look after her. And that little girl dies of scarlet fever because, again, there's a divorce. Clissinger takes the little girl to Paris, doesn't look after her when she has scarlet fever, and she dies. It's very tragic, and she's brought back to Nohant and buried in the family graveyard. So this terrible sort of broken links relationship, which will go on right through even the famous relationship with Chopin, which Georges Sand will have.
2: Yes, let's get to the relationships, because my scorecard is exhausted with the number of young men she sponsors and cares for. However, there are other things that she's achieving, which is breaking taboos when we come back. The book is Becoming George. The author, Fiona Sampson. I'm John Batchelor.
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27: En garde! 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
33: I'm John Batchelor, speaking with Professor Fiona Sampson. Her new book, Becoming George, The Life, The Improbable Life of George Sand, who took all the material that she ever wandered into in her own life and turned it into taboo busting and then revelations to the famous male writers of the latter part of the 19th century. There is a facts that you cannot shake. Elizabeth and Robert Browning visited Nohant. met George in Paris, but visited Nuwan, her country home. When George was gone, I learned from the professor, Henry James wanted to see Nuwan, and so did Edith Wharton, so they visited Nuwan. They're all inspired by George Sand's taboo breaking. However, now we go to a modality where she wasn't exhaustingly genius, but was appreciated by, that is, the musicians of the 19th century. And the names are everywhere, and we'll connect to the 20th century musicians as well. But right now, Friedrich Chopin is the one that George is going to care for, going to repair. She always has a younger man devoted to her, and she's repairing his life or paying for it in some fashion, making him stronger. Friedrich Chopin is already strong. And I told the professor when I learned about this relationship, I went and listened to Chopin again, trying to say to myself, now, why is it you don't listen to Chopin? Why do you always turn it off, John? So I went and listened to it again. I said, I can't stand this. I'm turning off. The professor will explain what it is that I don't understand. Chopin is wonderful. He's a genius. And Georges is going to improve his life. But what is that music of his that's so different than everyone else's, especially everyone else whom I can listen to? Help me understand it.
5: When I was thinking about how they were both romantics, I mean, romantics with a big R, that's to say part of romanticism, when I was writing the book, I was really trying to think, what is it that they had in common? And what they have in common, it seems to me, is, well, both use emotion as a touchstone. So you were talking earlier about how you really like listening to Beethoven and, you know, and Mozart, and obviously the classical music, classicism in music, the classical music, there is form. There are building blocks of material and timing and but also of key relationships and so on. It's wonderful. You can parse it. You can make it add up. And of course, it's extraordinary and inventive and creative, but there is a kind of underpinning. There are foundations. And Chopin has a tendency to slip slide. And that slip sliding is chromaticism. Chromaticism is what makes romanticism open out of classicism. So you start with someone like Brahms, who's beginning to be very mellow and all stretching the form, and then you end up with Mahler and Bruckner. But in between you have people like Chopin. So Chopin is often using quite simple forms like the mazurka, which is a Polish dance form, and Chopin was Polish. But he's using a lot of chromaticism, which is the blue notes in jazz. They're the notes that are not sitting comfortably four square within a key signature, where the kind of pitch world that you think you're in and your ear thinks it's in, they're the ones that shift. And with Chopin, there's a kind of give and take of chromaticism, and indeed he plays with it. So, for example, the preludes that he writes, the first winter he's with Georges, which is the winter they spend on Mallorca, he goes through all the key signatures one by one and writes a prelude in each. There's precedent. Bach did that too. But Bach did it in the building block way. So you have a key, you have its relative minor, and you go logically. Whereas he just went flip-flopping from semitone to semitone. So from C to C sharp to D sharp, E flat to E, and so on. And there's a kind of, you don't quite, as you brilliantly said, there's a kind of don't quite know where you are-ness with it, which people love because it's very freeing. It feels very, oh, rules are relaxed a little. You can dream. It's very evocative. But obviously there are things perhaps to do with accountability and morality that aren't there. And one of the problems for me about Chopin and Georges is that Georges Sand was clearly Chopin's beard. That's to say, Chopin was clearly gay. It's quite explicit now. Now we have his access to his letters, and they are, you know, freely properly translated from the Polish, but you can also do the translation yourself. You can even just use I don't like AI, but you can use an AI translate tool, and they are very smutty. His letters to other men are smutty. They are not simply, you know, romanticism, you know, made people flowery correspondence. They're sexual. They're dirty. And in other words, you know, he liked men. So why was he with Georges? a woman whom he found revolting on first appearance? Well, because she was his equal. She wouldn't be needy. She wasn't like the young men who were his inverted commas secretaries, who he kept as flatmates in his own address in Paris. I think we all know what that euphemism means. She was someone who could look after him, who understood the artist's life, who had absolute respect for art. As we've already said, she had huge idealism around it, and particularly had a respect for music, because music and poetry were then the kind of the art forms that were most respected. And so she was content, after a winter in Mallorca, which went wrong because she bought himself for his health, but it happened to be a terribly rainy, exceptionally rainy winter, and so rather than a Mediterranean winter, which would be much better for his chest than smoggy Paris, it was rainy Mallorca, and cold, and, you know, in houses, and later a monastery, the Charter House of Valdemossa, which weren't built for, you know, cold climate and didn't have proper heating and so on. After they came back from that, she was prepared to be exiled from his bedroom, to understand that she would never be

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0: 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Dan Mandis in for Gary and Eric. They do return next Sunday night, Monday morning. If you can't text in, if you can't call in, text in, 615-737-9986. John is calling from San Diego. John, thanks for calling in. Go ahead.
1: Hi. Yesterday you were talking about these $9,000 payments to people's children. All that's going to do is cause an unbelievable amount of inflation. It doesn't help with affordability, which is apparently the reason for it. Affordability has nothing to do with anyone's wages anymore. It's all about government regulation. And I listen to these numbers. We have a $31 trillion economy. Out of that, there are $5 trillion a year in state and federal regulations. And that doesn't mean it's costs $5 trillion. It costs $10 trillion. Because all of those regulations are imposed on businesses, so they have to pay it up front, and then they have to raise their prices and have the customers pay it again. Then you got $2 trillion in welfare and another $2 trillion in fraud. That's $14 trillion out of our $31 trillion economy going to people who do absolutely nothing economically valuable for their money. That's why you can't afford anything. Because you've got people getting paid to do nothing. You get rid of these regulations, you get rid of the fraud, right, and prices come down. And it's gotten, seriously, you think, these people think, oh, if we raise everybody's wages, that's going to, it won't fix anything. It's just like, remember Star Trek and the Tribbles?
0: No, I was a Star Wars guy, sorry.
1: Well, the Tribbles, there was this episode where these Tribbles, bin for their food was poisoned, and they ate themselves to starvation because no matter how much they ate, they got nothing out of it because the parasite took it all. We've got the parasite of regulations taking all the value from the money that we earn. That's how you get rid of it. Because remember, last November, I'm sure you remember when Trump eliminated the CAFE standard of 50 miles per gallon, and that half-witted mannequin from Ford immediately said, oh, well, gee, this is going to save us $1,500 a car. No kidding. That's what happens when you get rid of regulations. Prices come down, and it doesn't affect wages. It doesn't affect profit margin.
0: Right. Well, here's what I'll say is you're absolutely right about regulations. One of the things that the president has talked about is trying to cut down, and he's actually been very successful. I haven't seen the latest list. I'll see if I can look it up during the upcoming break. But the president has made it his mark, not only in the first administration, but in the second administration as well, to do everything that he can to cut regulations. You are absolutely right. That's one of the big problems with the housing issues, where you've got regulations that are really strangling the housing industry. And that is the same in a lot of these various industries. I don't believe, though, that the $9,000 for one kid, or, you know, $18,000 for two kids for families with stay-at-home parents, married couples with stay-at-home parents, I don't believe that in and of itself will be an inflationary factor. I don't, because I don't think that is a large enough number. Now, if it ends up causing a lot of people to leave the labor force, then that could have an impact. But I don't think that $9,000 for one, or $18,000 for two, I don't think that is enough money for a working parent to leave the workforce, because I don't think that it's enough to make up for that full-time salary. I just don't. Also, remember, this is just not to re-examine everything we talked about last night, but also remember, this isn't new spending. This is money that was already allocated to other couples who also have kids and are sending them to childcare.
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7: 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He says, so glad that you kept Debbie from Tucson over. I hope she is still listening. Please tell Debbie, he says, to go and read Selena Zito's articles on President Trump, then she will understand. Yeah, I may do that myself. Let's Go Bucks. Because I will admit that there are times when I do eye roll at some of the stuff that President Trump does. And it does drive me nuts. You know, the whole over the Labor Day weekend, you know, the whole thing about renaming New Mexico as New America. It's like, come on, man. Read the room that is America. We've got a lot of things that we need to fix. And so I do get frustrated, you know, with those kinds of things. The war in Iran is still going on. Gas prices are where they are. And the president is, you know, doing things like that. So I understand why Debbie feels the way that she does. And a lot of other people feel that way, too. But I also believe that it is a legit thing to say. Trump may be frustrating at times with some of these posts on social media, but think about what the other side does, where it is literally life and death situations, and oftentimes the Democrats are on the side of death. Go figure. Follow me on X at Dan Mandeshow.

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13: The nation remembers. I'm Roxanne Evans, Fox News. The 25th anniversary of the 9/11 terror attacks was observed Friday in New York City. Fox's Tanya J. Powers in Manhattan.
14: The names of almost 3,000 people whose lives were lost on September 11th, 2001 have been read at Ground Zero, along with 7 moments of silence. Family members, survivors, first responders, and others gathered on the plaza at the 9/11 memorial for the somber ceremony that included music from the Brooklyn Youth Chorus, cellist Yo-Yo Ma, and singer Jennifer Nettles. Security was tight as the event was attended by many dignitaries, including 4 former presidents, Vice President J.D. Vance, and other current and former elected officials. At Ground Zero in Lower Manhattan, Tanya J. Powers, Fox News.
13: And President Trump marked the 25th anniversary of the 9/11 attacks as we're at war with Iran. Fox's Jared Halperin has more from the White House.
15: 25 years after the September 11th terror attacks, President Trump says the nation will never forget.
16: That's why we fight today. We don't have a choice. There can only be victory. We fight hard. We fight to win.
15: Speaking at a memorial service at the Pentagon, the president saluted the victims killed and service members he says are working right now to ensure the world's number one sponsor of terror, Iran, will never have a nuclear weapon. Vice President J.D. Vance attended the service at the World Trade Center site in Lower Manhattan. At the White House, Jared Halpern, Fox News.
13: And a family in Kissimmee, Florida has built their own 9/11 memorial in their front yard. Kathy Reedy and her family placed 2,977 American flags flags to honor each of the lives lost that day in 2001. Reedy said it was an effort from the heart. One of those flags is for Reedy's cousin, Michael Horn, who died in the collapse of the North Tower of the World Trade Center. 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
13: In Shanksville, Pennsylvania, the heroes of Flight 93 are remembered. Fox's Alexis McAdams.
20: For a lot of these families, they haven't been back out here to this field in Shanksville, Pennsylvania for a while because each time they come back, it's a reminder of what they lost that day. But they know it's so important to reflect on those 40 heroic people who did everything they could to fight back against the terrorists on Flight 93 and lost their lives in that field during the crash. We checked in with some of the family members who say it never gets easier.
21: They were businessmen and grandparents and, people in retail and pilots and students. But in a moment's notice, they had to stand up. They had to become those Minutemen, to fight evil that was put in front of them.
13: Homeland Security Secretary Mark Wayne Mullen spoke about 9/11.
22: When I was fortunate enough to run our own companies, I would say if we take care of the pennies, the dollars will take care of themselves. If we take care of the small criminals, they'll never become large criminals. And those large criminals will never turn into terrorists.
13: The Department of Homeland Security was founded in 2002 in response to the September 11th terrorist attacks.
23: Inside the plaza, you'll find multiple artifacts from 9/11, including steel pieces from the World Trade Center, North Tower stones from the facade of the Pentagon. There's a Trident column stands at the head of the plaza as a symbol of America. Across the way, it's juxtaposed by a heavily deformed beam at the opposite end of the plaza that symbolizes destruction of that day.
22: We talk about a zero failed mission. It's because no matter how big or how small that lead might be, or that phone call that needs to be returned, we're going to do it because we don't know what that will go to next. We can't afford to miss one opportunity to prevent it from happening again.
23: The Homeland Security Act of 2002 created the department, which we now know as Homeland Security.
13: Fox's David Spunt. I'm Roxanne Evans. This is Fox News.
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49: Hey, I'm Reba McEntire. 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I never gave up on my dreams. 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
1: Highlight for those who are tuning in, the 988, whether you're a caregiver, a friend, a community member, a concerned community member, that is a great resource in addition to being on the ground like you guys are for our veterans and their families. I want to highlight something. We have about 3 minutes left. I have noticed since the COVID time period, and it hasn't gotten any better, an isolation component that is really affecting, and it has increased the mental health epidemic. And whether you are active duty, whether you are a veteran, or whether you are within a community, that isolation component is one of the biggest lies that it's okay because we got our phones. We're all connected. But at the end of the day, we're more lonely than ever before. There is a happiness crisis in this nation. And so I'd love to hear your thoughts. I'd love to hear your thoughts.
2: I mean, absolutely. I think 9/11 and then COVID, I think that has just created such a, when you think about our society, and it is like you brought up the phone, and we think we're connecting with people, and we are to a degree, but it's not the same as like you and I right here having a real conversation and asking real questions, talking about real issues that are happening in our country. And we know what happens when you're in isolation. You know, our mind plays tricks on us. We hear the lies. We don't have that human connection, and we need that human one-on-one connection to heal, to move forward, to have hope. I mean, that's how we're wired. We are relational beings. We are meant to be around other individuals and friends and family to lift us up, to encourage us. And we've lost that. And we've lost that in our country, and we have to fight to get that back and not be afraid to ask questions. Yes. It's okay to ask the question. We need to ask the questions, and we need to respond with truthful answers, and it's okay not to be okay. And one thing that I know this is a hard topic, and people usually like to tune out when you start talking about mental health and suicide ideations, but there is so much hope around this as well, because I want to remind everyone that we are resilient people and we are a resilient country, and we are a country and people of hope and, bright outlooks and being able to turn bad situations into good, finding that healing and opportunity. So I don't want to lose sight of that yes, this is a hard, hard topic to talk about. But there is still so much hope in that, because we are talking about it and we are so resilient. I mean, after 9/11, I think we have witnessed the resilience of this country and of our people. And I'm so proud to be an American. I'm so proud to call, the U.S. my home. And that's because of the resilience of our military and the resilience of our veterans.
1: Yes, well put. In the final 20 seconds we have left, I just want to highlight something that you said. And it impacts this next generation. The Air Power Foundation, together with your volunteers, together with you and your team, are really impacting the stories of yesterday to share for the stories of tomorrow, and to let the next generation know. I had a Air Force combat pilot come on my show, and she was a fighter pilot during Iraq, got shot down. She's now raising our next generation. And she said, the biggest disservice we are doing to this nation is we're not telling those stories to our next generation. They need to know. They need to understand. They need to know what 9/11 actually stood for. And you guys are doing that. You guys are impacting those military kids. You guys are impacting the caregivers and the kids of the veterans and the greater community with all of these opportunities to tell the stories and also for the healing.
2: Yeah, it is so important and critical and crucial to be able to provide those gathering opportunities for people to hear stories. I mean, I've been hearing so many stories since I've joined Air Power, but there are still so, I learned

0: learn something every day, something new. And we have to continue that. We have to start, continue to share those stories throughout, what our work that we're doing.
1: Absolutely. Well, Air Power Foundation, Melissa Kefis, Executive Director, thank you so much for being here at the All American Book Club. And we look forward to having you come back. God bless you guys. Thank you for what you're doing. Stay tuned for our next segment. We will be right back.
2: The preceding program was paid for by its sponsors, who are solely responsible for its content. Views expressed on this program were not the views of WMAL.
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22: On 11's 25th anniversary, I'm Deborah Valentine, Fox News. Friday, marking the 25th anniversary of the 9/11 terror attacks, Fox's Mark Meredith reports from Washington.
23: In New York, Vice President Vance, former presidents, and families of those killed gathered at Ground Zero to pay tribute. We also heard from a 9/11 widow who lost her husband and urged America's leaders to hold those responsible accountable. In Washington, another solemn ceremony as President Trump, War Secretary Pete Hegseth, and former National Security Advisor Condoleezza Rice all honored those killed and at the Pentagon, as well as the war on terror.
24: We salute our first responders and law enforcement, and we love them.
23: In Pennsylvania, there was another moving ceremony near Flight 93, a crash. Remember, the passengers had overtaken the hijackers. 25 years later, many families are still grieving, and thousands of first responders still battling cancer, all linked to their work.
22: A new exhibition will be open today at the 9/11 Memorial and Museum in Manhattan, exploring the legacy and service of 9/11 heroes designed for the next generation. The CIA declassifying dozens of intelligence reports related to the attacks on 9/11.
25: The documents show the CIA repeatedly warned former Presidents Bill Clinton and George W. Bush that Osama bin Laden was determined to strike the U.S. The high-level warnings lacked precise information, but a 1998 report during Clinton's presidency came very close. It stated that bin Laden supporters may fly an explosive-packed airplane into a U.S. city. President Trump says there's no chance the Iran war will last for the rest of his term. The president now says he believes it will end very shortly after the election, maybe even before. And once the war ends, he says gas prices will come down quickly.
22: Fox's Christina Coleman reporting. 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
22: President Trump is promising to make good on a $5,000 dividend payment if Republicans prevail in the midterms. Fox's Jared Halpern has more from the White House.
2: In a Friday afternoon social media post, President Trump says when he says something, he means it. Adding the $5,000 dividend will happen because people deserve it. At this week's Republican midterm convention, the president announced a $5,000 dividend payment to every American adult if Republicans hold on to the House and Senate in November. Top Senate Democrat Chuck Schumer calls the plan a bribe to voters, and some Republicans have questioned the price tag likely to top $1 trillion. President Trump says the dividends could be funded by tariffs and economic growth. At the White House, Jared Halpern, Fox News.
22: NASA and SpaceX preparing for another crewed mission to the International Space Station, but the launch scheduled for today is now delayed.
3: The mission known as Crew 13 was adjusted late last month after NASA found an oxidizer leak in the propulsion system of the SpaceX Dragon capsule that's set to be launched on a Falcon 9 rocket from Florida. NASA's team now working to address the issue with a new launch potentially in late September. With a crew of four, including Americans Jessica Watkins and Luke Delaney, a Canadian and a Russian, all expected to spend about 6 months aboard the space station doing scientific research and supporting station operations. Jeff Manasso, Fox News.
22: The Ebola outbreak in the Congo, the world's fastest growing outbreak of the disease on record, has now spread to 7 provinces in the African country, according to local authorities. It's showing no signs of slowing down. As of Thursday, 7,022 cases and 3,398 deaths have been reported, according to the latest government figures released Friday. I'm Deborah Valentine. This is Fox News.
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10: Good morning. It is the Saturday Morning Update. I'm Rick Fowler, Jeff Wolf behind the console this morning, Maria Lee from the newsroom, and Mike Franciotti in the WMAL Traffic Center. President Trump is in Ireland this morning. Now, keep in mind, he was at the Pentagon speaking yesterday morning. In the meantime, he has traveled to Ireland. He has already held a meeting with the Irish president. And as we try and do every week, we like to bring you the very latest position that the president has on the Iran war, kind of where we stand and what we expect next. He was asked that question within the last hour in Ireland, and here's what he had to say.
11: When will the war in Iran end, Mr. President?
12: I think very soon. I think it'll be probably right after the Ukraine. They're trying to hold out as long as they can to complicate the election, but I think people are wise to it because Iran cannot have a nuclear weapon. It's very simple. This is a very simple thing. Iran cannot have. They were 2 weeks away from having a nuclear weapon. If they had it, they would have blown up Israel, they would have blown up the Middle East, and they would have hit some of Europe's, in my opinion, Europe's cities and beyond cities. And they would have probably hit us too before we put out the fire. But they cannot have a nuclear weapon. But I would say shortly, and oil will come tumbling down. When that happens, oil prices will come tumbling down.
10: That is the president speaking in Ireland this morning. He will be headed to the Irish Open after his meeting and press conference conclude with the Irish president. The United States, of course, commemorating the 25th anniversary of the 9/11 attacks. Nearly 3,000 people dead that day, thousands more in the years following from related illnesses. Yesterday, President Trump was at the Pentagon for a ceremony. Here's some of the president's comments from yesterday.
12: We cannot forget that moment of immense and horrible evil that took place in this world, bent on the destruction of all that is good. But this morning, we also remember how America responded to that wickedness. On days like 9/11, we learn what a country is truly made of. We're learning right now what we're made of. And we have to be strong and we have to be smart. And Americans are made of a goodness and spirit that can transcend any earthly force. And that's what we're doing better than anyone else has ever been able to do it. Because we are sustained by a supreme strength far more powerful than steel alone.
10: And if you heard the president in Dallas, he was there for the convention, of course, the midterm convention for the Republicans. And he spoke for an hour and 45 minutes, and he spoke about the weave. And, of course, that, as you know, is when the president has some prepared remarks, but then he'll go off script and then he'll kind of weave it all back in together. Well, he stayed on script yesterday at the Pentagon as his remarks continue here.
12: Today we renew the sacred oath that we first swore in their names a quarter of a century ago. We will never, ever forget. That's why we fight today. We don't have a choice. There can only be victory. We fight hard, we fight to win. We will always remember the victims and the families of September 11th, 2001.
10: There's one more from President Trump from yesterday at the Pentagon, and I thought his remarks were just spot on yesterday.
12: In the generation since 9/11, American sons and daughters have traveled to the darkest corners of the earth and done battle with a shadowy enemy, so that our children might once again know carefree days and cloudless skies. For 25 years, our best and bravest have kept America safe. And today we salute every member of the United States military who served in the War on Terror. It is a war on sick horrible terror. We salute our first responders and law enforcement, and we love them. And we salute the service members working right now to ensure the world's number one sponsor of terror, the Islamic Republic of Iran, will never, ever have a nuclear weapon.
13: President Trump yesterday at the Pentagon. Now, former presidents George W. Bush, Bill Clinton, Barack Obama, and Joe Biden, and the current vice president, J.D. Vance, went to Ground Zero in New York. And, of course, the reading of the relatives' names, the long list of names. The Interior Secretary, Doug Burgum, laid a wreath at the Flight 93 National Memorial in Pennsylvania. President Bush was at his library in Dallas, Texas on Wednesday, and he spoke about that moment in the classroom when he was first informed of those 9/11 attacks. And I'm sure you have seen the video of he sitting there in the classroom, and you can see the look on his face when somebody whispers this message about the attacks in New York, but he continued with the children in the classroom, and he talked about that moment.
14: It was pretty clear to me that if we were under attack, then my job was to defend the child that was reading to me and her family and her country. And so it was a moment of clarity. I became a wartime president. There was no doubt in my mind that this was not a law enforcement event. This was a war, and that the job of the president and the country and his team is to rally the nation to do what's necessary to protect our people.
13: Mike Pence also had comments. Of course, our former vice president had comments about 9/11 and his reflections.
15: But we don't grieve, as the Bible says, like those who have no hope, and heroes give us hope. The people that rushed into those towers while others were racing out, the people that rushed into the inferno at the Pentagon, the people that charged the cockpit over Shanksville, Pennsylvania, began a change in America's posture that has brought us to this day, now 25 years later, without a single major terrorist event on our soil.
13: And we will have personal reflections from our guests this morning. Jim Trusty will be with us, Gordon Chang, Cheryl Atkinson, Catherine Herridge, Lieutenant Colonel Tony Schaefer, John Gizzi, and that's all coming up this morning on the Saturday Morning Update. But right now, Mike Franciotti is in the WMAL Traffic Center.
18: It remains a pretty good run around the Capitol Beltway at this time. No issues in Maryland along the inner and outer loops. Beltway to Beltway, 95 BW Parkway looking good. And no problems reported on Route 50 from the Capitol Beltway to the Bay Bridge and back. Going into Virginia, Beltway traffic moving smoothly. Still have the work zone northbound 395 as you move between the Beltway interchange up to around Edsel Road. Traffic is crawling. Two left lanes there are taken away. Now from Garage Door Repair. Tom, here is the WMAL Weather Channel forecast.
19: There will be clouds from this morning into the afternoon and also the chance for an occasional shower thunderstorm later today as the high hits 83. Rain will increase tonight with a low of 70. Showers will exit early tomorrow, then clearing later in the afternoon with a high near 87. I'm meteorologist Jeff Marr from the Weather Channel on WMAL.
13: 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It's 621 on the Saturday Morning Update.
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13: Nice to have you with us on the Saturday Morning Update. I'm Rick Fowler, and you heard about the Republican midterm convention in Dallas. I'm not sure why they scheduled it on the opening night of the NFL football season when it was a rematch of last year's Super Bowl contenders, but they did, and the Republicans, very excited. It was quite a night. On Wednesday, the president, as I said earlier, spoke for an hour and 45 minutes, and he was rocking the house, which you would expect with an arena full of Republican supporters. J.D. Vance was there as well.
0: And there has been much speculation about him running in 2028 to be president number 48. And there's a lot more speculation after his performance at the convention. And I think that would give him a bit of an edge right now with the Republican supporters over Marco Rubio. There's been a lot of talk about Rubio and what a great candidate he would make. But Vance basically took the spotlight. And here's just a taste of our vice president talking to those Republicans.
1: This November is so much more than red team versus blue team. It's so much more than having good politicians in Washington. It's about sending a message to the Democratic Party that if you send your crazies, we're going to send you packing. The Democrats are the party of hatred. They're the party that despises America and the people who built it. They're the party that can find sympathy for the terrorists who perpetrated 9/11.
0: And he was met by a protester waving a Mexican flag, and here's how that went down.
1: We just had a protester interrupting us and waving the Mexican flag. We just discovered the symbol of the far left, an idiot waving an American flag or a Mexican flag at a protest when he should be waving the flag of the United States of America.
0: And that 48 talk about running in 2028 to become our 48th president, this is somewhat where that started. And you'll hear him speaking, and then you'll hear somebody yell from the audience about 48, and then the whole audience chimes in.
1: We got to take stock of what we've accomplished. When we came into office,
0: well, I can pretty much guarantee you who will not be a presidential or vice presidential candidate on the Democratic ticket in 2028. It's a senator from Pennsylvania named John Fetterman. Why do?
2: Yes, I'm Senator John Fetterman, Pennsylvania. Yes, I'm a Democrat. Why am I here talking to you today? Because, well, I'm a common sense Democrat. I'm always going to stand with America. I'm always going to reject the extremes and socialism and that anti-American way of life. Dave McCormick is the kind of senator that gets the job done, and he's going to fight for Pennsylvania. I'm proud to count him as my friend, and we'll work together with President Trump to fight and defend the steel way of life right here in the Steel Valley.
0: And that is John Fetterman. That was the introductory video for the Pennsylvania Republican Senator Dave McCormick that was played at the Republican midterm convention. And John Fetterman has been on the list, shall we say, I'll leave it at that, the list of the Democrats. And I'm sure he went right to the top of their particular list. So that's John Fetterman, and I've said a lot of nice things about John Fetterman over the past months, and I think he's, you know, the one Democrat that's got his head on straight over there. Continuing on, want to mention that Kelsey Grammer, who we all know from Frasier and just, you know, classic actor Cheers, he made some comments. He was interviewed by a British radio station this past week, and he made some comments very, very supportive of President Trump. You know, Grammer's been a longtime Republican. He said he believes history will view President Trump more favorably than many of his current critics. Of course, Kelsey Grammer has won Emmys, Golden Globes. He was asked whether Trump would go down as one of America's best presidents, and Kelsey Grammer told the LBC, quote, "I think in hindsight he probably will, because nobody really stood up for America in quite some time in the presidency." Kelsey Grammer also said that if somebody comes at him, if they come at him with hate, which they really have done, he just sends it right back at them, and I think it throws them off. Kelsey Grammer on President Trump. 6:26 now on the Saturday Morning Update. Coming up, we'll chat with Gordon Chang. We've got some interesting goings-on at the National Archives. And Catherine Herridge, all coming up within the hour. Stick around with us.
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0: Gordon Chang up next, but right now Mike Franciotti is in the WMAL Traffic Center.
18: Fairfax County still have the work zone northbound 395 as you move between the Springfield Interchange up to around Edsel Road. Traffic crawls. Two left lanes there are taken away. Southbound lanes not affected at this time. 95 between Springfield and Fredericksburg moving well along the I-66 corridor. No travel lanes blocked between Haymarket and the Roslyn Tunnel. No problems on the Beltway, both in Virginia and in Maryland. And along the I-270 corridor at this early hour, traffic moving well. Now from GarageDoorRepair.com, here is the WMAL Weather Channel forecast.
5: There will be clouds from this morning into the afternoon and also the chance for an occasional shower thunderstorm later today as the high hits 83. Rain will increase tonight with a low of 70. Showers will exit early tomorrow, then clearing later in the afternoon with a high near 87. I'm meteorologist Jeff Maher from the Weather Channel on WMAL.
0: 67 degrees in the nation's capital. It's 6:32 on the Saturday morning update on WMAL.
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0: It's the Saturday morning update, and we're joined by Gordon Chang. He is the author of Plan Red, China's Project to Destroy America, The Coming Collapse of China, and China is Going to War. You can follow Gordon on X at Gordon G. Chang. Gordon, good morning.
9: Good morning, Rick.
0: Big story this week when a former employee of Anthropic discussed the very serious threat from artificial intelligence. You have human bad actors and potentially even AI itself as a bad actor. Now let's factor in the component of our competition with China. If we regulate heavily here in the U.S., can we expect China to impose similar controls? And do we really expect the Chinese to reel it in while they're competing with us?
9: I think, Rick, the last thing we can expect is for the Chinese to reel it in. Yes, it would be nice to be able to sit down with Beijing to talk about artificial intelligence, but we got to remember that President Biden spoke to Xi Jinping in Woodside, California in November 2023. President Biden raised the issue. Xi Jinping blew him off. In Geneva in the following year, about 6 or 7 months later, we again raised the issue of artificial intelligence, and this time in the context of launch decisions for nuclear weapons. And again, the Chinese refused to have any discussions with us. I think now maybe Xi Jinping might be somewhat more amenable because he realizes how far behind China is, and it is for many reasons. But got to remember two things. One of them is that an agreement on artificial intelligence is inherently unenforceable. And second, China doesn't honor the promises it's made. So, yes, while many people, including me, think that an agreement with China is necessary, no, it is not possible. And so, therefore, we're going to have to figure out other ways to do it. And there are other ways to protect the world from AI without involving agreement with Beijing.
0: With the reports that China is behind the U.S., what about their abilities to spy and steal the technologies?
9: Well, certainly. The administration has accused, again, China of stealing billions of tokens. These are units of data by distilling China's frontier AI models on our more advanced models. In other words, they're training their models on ours. The administration needs to stop complaining and actually impose some costs on China, because clearly this helps China skip a lot of development cost and time. So I do hope that President Trump is going to do something, because merely complaining about it is getting a little bit old.
0: Do you think this would come up in any substantive way when Xi Jinping is in Washington?
9: It should. What the agenda is, I don't know. Even if it's on the agenda, I don't know if they're going to have time to go through it. I imagine President Trump is going to raise a number of issues. As a matter of fact, there are just so many things to talk about. So whether they get through this or not, we're only going to learn afterwards.
0: With the commemoration of the 25th anniversary of the 9/11 attacks this week, I think we've all relived those moments. We've relived our personal experiences. And as you reflect back, Gordon, is there something that stood out to you as you look back over the 25 years?
9: Lydia, my wife and I were in Chicago because on the preceding day, the 10th, I actually gave a talk to the Chicago Council on Global Affairs, and part of it was China's support for terrorism around the world because China was supporting the Taliban. But what stood out to me was we couldn't fly home. But what we did was we went to O'Hare Airport, rented a car, and we drove back. And I can remember we were in the western hills of Pennsylvania. It was dark. And I'll never forget this, Rick. There was a convoy of rescue vehicles from Chicago, and they were flying American flags as they raced past us. And that's the night that Lydia really became an American. You know, 25 years ago, I still can't remember that without breaking up.
0: Gordon, thank you so much for sharing that with us this morning. It's such memories for all of us, and thank you so much.
9: Thank you, Rick.
0: It's 6:37 on the Saturday Morning Update.
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0: Nice to have you with us on the Saturday Morning Update. I'm Rick Fowler, and the events of America's 250th celebration seem to have come and gone pretty quickly this year, but you still have the opportunity to experience America's history and see some of our most important artifacts right here in Washington. One is a first-ever display. The first ever since 1787, when it was written. Jesse Krotz joins us. She is the historian of the National Archives. Good morning, Jesse. It's great to have you with us.
10: Good morning. Thanks for having me.
0: It's an exhibit that will end on September 27th, and it is truly an American original in many ways. Tell us about this special document.
10: Sure. So beginning September 14th on Monday through the 27th, in celebration of Constitution Day, which is September 17th, we will have on display inside the National Archives Rotunda all seven pages of George Washington's annotated copy of the very first printed draft of the Constitution and the endorsement page.
0: So you have his handwritten notes.
10: Exactly. The document itself is seven pages of printed text, and then you see his handwritten annotations as the president of the Constitutional Convention. He was tracking what the convention was voting. So it has additions, deletions, agreements of the delegates up to the Constitutional Convention adopted between August 6th and September 3rd of 1787. It is truly a special document.
0: In your media release, you say that photos and videos are allowed, but not with a flash. So what other steps do you take in preserving a document for over 250 years? I mean, I imagine it's a little more elaborate than a manila file folder in a file cabinet.
10: Right. Well, this particular document itself is normally stored in the vault. And the reason we haven't displayed the whole thing in its entirety is because we only display, you know, a few pages at a time for maybe a few months. You know, we don't want to harm the document by putting excessive light on it. So we've decided for the special 250th year, we can bring it out for a couple weeks and put the entire document on display, and after which it will go back to its vault where it's temperature and humidity controlled and in complete darkness.
0: For folks who are coming to the National Archives, what would you recommend as some of the most important items they should see that are on display?
10: Definitely come see the Constitution, the Declaration of Independence, and the Bill of Rights that's in the rotunda, as well as the Emancipation Proclamation and the 19th Amendment to the Constitution while you're here. But also, for the 250th anniversary, we have a special Free and Independent exhibit, which is a celebration of the Declaration that's in our National Archives O'Brien Gallery. And there, right now, if you came before October, you could see Richard Henry Lee's resolution, the resolution that proposed independence on June 7th, 1776, which I think is one of the most important records in our holdings.
0: How much time should somebody budget if they don't want to miss anything?
10: Well, we have several galleries, and so if you only have one day, I would definitely budget a couple hours. But if you're local in D.C., you could come several times. You can go online to visit archives.gov and get tickets. You can put in for advance tickets as well, and you can see the O'Brien Gallery. We have a relatively new permanent exhibit called The American Story, and we also have a Records of Right exhibit where you could see a 1297 Magna Carta.
0: The website, visitarchives.gov. Jesse Krotz, historian of the National Archives, thank you for being with us this morning.
10: Thank you so much, too.
0: It's 6:43. It is the Saturday morning update. Katie McFarland is traveling this morning. She is in Europe. So Jim Trusty will be joining us in the 7 o'clock hour and kind of filling in for KT this morning. So we'll see Jim at 7:50 today. Coming up next, we will talk with Catherine Herridge. Stay with us on the Saturday Morning Update.
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0: 6:45, the Saturday morning update. Mike Franciotti is in the WMAL Traffic Center.
18: Fairfax County, one right lane gets you through the work zone. Northbound 395 moving from Springfield up to around Edsel Road. Also have the DC bike ride going on today. The northbound ramp from 395 to Washington Boulevard and from the George Washington Parkway. That is closed to accommodate D.C. bike ride. No problems at this time on the Beltway, both in Virginia and in Maryland. Beltway to Beltway in Maryland, 95 BW Parkway. No problems reported. Route 50 from the Capitol Beltway to the Bay Bridge and back moving well. Now from GarageDoorRepair.com, here is the WMAL Weather Channel forecast.
5: There will be clouds from this morning into the afternoon and also the chance for an occasional shower thunderstorm later today as the high hits 83. Rain will increase tonight with a low of 70. Showers will exit early tomorrow, then clearing later in the afternoon with a high near 87. I'm meteorologist Jeff Maher from the Weather Channel on WMAL.
0: 68 degrees in the nation's capital, 646 on the Saturday morning update.
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0: It's the Saturday morning update. I'm Rick Fowler, and we're joined by Catherine Herridge. And you can find her investigative videos at YouTube and on X. Also, CatherineHerridgeReports.com. Catherine, good morning. Great to have you with us.
2: Thanks very much for having me.
0: During the 9/11 ceremony in New York, where the names of the victims were read yesterday, a widow, Terry Strada, made the following comments, and those comments have gone viral and made the headlines around the country.
7: How can it be 25 years and still we have no justice for the role that Saudi Arabia played in your murder?

0: 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NACA, we guide you home.
1: Facilitated the hijackers inside the U.S., so housing, transportation, helping identify flight schools. But even more than that, my reporting has shown that there were Saudi government employees who were here, what the FBI described as an advance team. In 1998, so 3 years before the attacks, which really changes the timeline, and they were vetting the support network. And this widow addressed the crowd and said, every White House since 9/11, Republican and Democrat, have failed these families, that they have put the U.S. government's relationship with Saudi Arabia ahead of the family. And she said this, and I mean, it was so courageous to say this because they were all sitting right there, and she noted that when she was speaking, and she specifically addressed the Vice President, J.D. Vance. She said, take this message back to President Trump because he can be different. He can make this change. He can release those final records that have been withheld all of these years, which I believe are as close to a smoking gun as you're going to get in this case. I believe that these are their remain financial records, which have never been released, banking records. But I also know that there's FBI analysis of phone records involving some of these Saudi government employees and the key figures in the support network on the West Coast for the hijackers. And I think that the fact that these records have been withheld for 25 years tells you everything you need to know about how sensitive they are. And it just took a lot of courage for this widow to say this. And the response from the crowd was really overwhelming, very positive. They were clapping and cheering for her. And it just reminds me that the facts have a power all their own. What she said was so true, and it just cut through everything else. And it's really a moment where you have to ask yourself the question she raised, which is, why is it the U.S. government has put its relationship with Saudi Arabia ahead of the 9/11 families? And it's not just the families and the people who died, but the over 6,000 people who died from toxic exposure since the attack in New York alone, and then the wars that followed. So it was refreshing. I think there's a chance for this White House to do something that no White House has done before, which is more transparency and maybe ultimately a resolution with Saudi Arabia so that these families don't have to keep litigating in the courts and they can sort of move on with their lives after all this time.
2: You have done a lot of reporting on this, a lot of research. What are some of the key allegations in these documents?
1: I've done two investigations as an independent journalist, and I also did one when I was at CBS News into this domestic support network. But more recently, I was able to reveal declassified FBI records that alleged there was a Saudi advance team that came to the United States to vet members of the support network and to sort of test the system before the hijackers arrived. And these Saudi government officials, based on FBI records, came as early as 1998, which really changes the timeline for 9/11. There are also phone records showing the contact between Saudi government employees and what I'll call key fixers for the hijackers on the West Coast and on the East Coast. And the families have been pushing with this anniversary to get those records declassified and released. But this was a terrible disappointment. And what one family member said to me was, an absolute betrayal. And that President Trump, they said, has an opportunity to do something that no other president has done, which is kind of rip the Band-Aid off here so that there is transparency with these records and the families can get not just accountability in the courts, but many of them have said to me it would allow them to finally move on and not feel like their own government, the U.S. government, has consistently put Saudi Arabia and that relationship ahead of all of the 9/11 families.
2: When you factor in the foreign policy component, what do you envision may happen?
1: Well, a lot's changed since 9/11. It's a completely different leadership within Saudi Arabia. So in some respects,

0: I see that this is a good moment. President Trump is someone who has a very good relationship with Saudi Arabia. I think he's in the best position to try and make some kind of deal with Saudi Arabia. So much of this is now in the light. When you look at the 9/11 Commission, as impressive a document as it is, my assessment, based on my reporting, is that it minimizes the role of Saudi government employees in this support network facilitating the hijackers, and in some cases, it doesn't even mention them at all. And I have to believe that that was by design. It's too sophisticated a product for it to be by accident.
1: You were actually reporting from ground zero on 9/11. And as you reflect back on that day and the days following, what are your most striking memories?
0: First and perhaps foremost, I remember being outside of St. Vincent's Hospital, which was the nearest trauma center to the World Trade Center. It was maybe about a mile and a half in Manhattan. And it was the middle of the night. It was dark. You could sort of see the glow from the collapsed buildings. And the doctors and the nurses and these triage teams were waiting outside St. Vincent's. And hours went by. And then there was just this terrible feeling in your gut that no one was coming. There wasn't going to be any walking wounded or injured, that virtually everyone who had been in those buildings who didn't immediately escape had been killed in the collapse of the buildings. And that same site then became what I often think of as this mosaic of grief. There were flyers that were put up for the missing, and it was like a sort of a tapestry of sorrow all over Manhattan, whether it was on the subway stations, outside that hospital, at these family reunification centers. Everywhere you looked, there was a face and a missing and a phone number. And the final thing I recall is I did a lot of reporting just sort of north of Building 7, just after it collapsed. And we saw, it was like a pen for reporters. All the reporters were together. And we were doing live shots about every 5 minutes, either for the cable channels, I was at Fox at the time, or the affiliate stations. And we saw them pull out of the World Trade Center that flattened New York City fire engine, which is, I believe, in the 9/11 Museum now, very iconic symbol of the collapse of the towers. I mean, this massive truck was sort of flattened like a pancake. And I also saw this woman one day who was walking along the street, and there were a lot of abandoned cars. And of course, these cars belonged to people who'd been killed in the towers. And she was scraping the ash off the top of the cars into the shoebox. And I asked her what she was doing. And she said that she had come, I think it was from Chicago. She'd been driving all day and all night for several days because everything was so backed up because all flights had been canceled. And she got to New York. Her sister had been in the World Trade Center at a business meeting. It may have even been in the restaurant, the Windows on the World. And she knew there was no way that her sister survived. And probably she thought no body would be recovered. And so she was taking home the ash in the shoebox because what she told me is that she needed to go back home and she had to have something to bury. And so it was going to be the ash from around Ground Zero. And that was really the moment that I realized, or at least I sort of put it together, that the aircraft that had slammed into the World Trade Center had turned the Twin Towers into like a giant furnace, and that all of this ash over Lower Manhattan, it almost looked like it had snowed. The people who had been in the towers, the office equipment, everything. And it was really just a sickening feeling every day to go home and sort of wash off that ash, sort of understanding what it was really all about. So those are the things that I remember. And then finally, just the resilience of New Yorkers. Rudy Giuliani. I mean, it's like Rudy Giuliani saved the city and saved America at that time. If you're old enough to remember what was going on, I mean, he really pulled people together. I think he went to funerals every day for 2 or 3 years. So he had a lot of trauma himself, but he really did a remarkable job sort of leading the city and then also helping to lead the country out of 9/11.
1: Catherine Herridge, thank you for your perspectives on this 25th anniversary of 9/11.
0: Thank you.
1: It's 6:58. It is the Saturday morning update. And I mentioned earlier that President Trump is in Ireland this morning. He has already held talks in Dublin with the Irish President Catherine Connolly. She's a left-wing politician. She has been critical of President Trump, but they did meet at her official residence, and it was very cordial from the video that we saw. And he also met with the Prime Minister, Michael Martin, and President Trump had a press a Q&A after the meetings, and he was asked about Gaza.
2: Mr. President, what do you say to some people in Ireland who say the U.S. is facilitating genocide in Gaza and also facilitating Israel around the illegal occupation of territories in the West Bank?
3: Well, when you say Gaza, we put out the fire, and we got all the hostages back. There's very little happening right now in Gaza. That's not the place that people are talking about, actually, now. It was all about Gaza, and we got involved, and we facilitated a piece of a kind. But we got all the hostages back. Well, some dead, some living. We got them all back. They wanted, it's amazing. The parents of those dead hostages, they knew they were dead. They wanted their son or daughter, but mostly sons. They wanted their sons back, their babies. The mothers said their babies. They wanted the babies back just as much as though their son was alive.
1: President Trump speaking in Dublin at the Q&A, and that within the last 2 hours. 7 o'clock news is coming up next. Then we're back with John Gizzi. He was at the Republican midterm convention, so we'll get the inside scoop. Cheryl Atkinson, Tony Schaefer, and Jim Trusty coming up in the 7 o'clock hour. Stay with us.
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6: WMAL News at 7. Good morning. I'm Maria Lee. President Trump landing in Ireland with talks with the country's leaders before traveling to watch the Irish Open Golf Tournament held on a course that he owns in the country's Atlantic coast.
7: President finished answering some questions. He was greeted and seated with the Prime Minister, the Taoiseach, Michael Martin, answering a lot of questions, some of them centering on the relationship between the two countries, which has been seen as strained. He says that that relationship is good and profitable. When asked about the unification of Ireland, he says he would like to see that happen. Those comments likely will create some waves. He was greeted by U.S. Ambassador Walsh and Irish Deputy Prime Minister Simon Harris before boarding the Beast. And President Trump also met with Ireland's President Catherine Colony for about 30-minute conversations that touched on a lot of hot-button issues.
6: Fox's Alex Hogan. Meanwhile, the president promising to make good on a $5,000 dividend payment if Republicans prevail in the midterms.
8: In a Friday afternoon social media post, President Trump says when he says something, he means it, adding the $5,000 dividend will happen because people deserve it. At this week's Republican midterm convention, the president announced a $5,000 dividend payment to every American adult if Republicans hold on to the House and Senate in November. Top Senate Democrat Chuck Schumer calls the plan a bribe to voters, and some Republicans have questioned the price tag, likely to top $1 trillion. President Trump says the dividends could be funded by tariffs and economic growth. At the White House, Jared Halpern, Fox News.
6: Ground is being broken today at the Pentagon to add a visitor center to the 9/11 memorial.
9: Each of the 184 people killed on 9/11 at the Pentagon is memorialized by a steel and granite bench bearing their name beside a pool of water.
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18: It's a smooth run along Route 50 both directions between the Capitol Beltway and Bay Bridge. No issues either side of the Bay Bridge at this time. Two lanes east, three west. Beltway traffic continues to move well. No issues Beltway to Beltway. Virginia Beltway, no reports of any travel lanes blocked. Still have a work zone northbound 395. One right lane gets you through the work zone there as you move between the Springfield Interchange and Edsel Road. No issues on 95 between Springfield and Spotsylvania County. Now from GarageDoorRepair.com, here is the WMAL Weather Channel forecast.
19: There will be clouds from this morning into the afternoon, and also the chance for an occasional shower thunderstorm later today as the high hits 83. Rain will increase tonight with a low of 70. Showers will exit early tomorrow, then clearing later in the afternoon with a high near 87. I'm meteorologist Jeff Maher from the Weather Channel on WMAL.
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1: It is a Saturday Morning Update. It's hour two. I'm Rick Fowler, and John Gizzi is with us. He is back from Dallas and the Republican midterm convention. He is the White House correspondent, chief political columnist at Newsmax.com. John, good morning.
0: Good morning, Rick.
1: You are just back from Dallas. It was an arena full of Republicans. And what was really going on in Dallas?
0: Well, what was going on is that the president and the party were out to rally the troops, the Trump base. President Trump has said for a long time that the party will not do as well as it does in presidential years because his name is not on the ballot. Well, as he told voters, urging them to vote for Senator Darlene Graham in South Carolina, just pretend I'm on the ballot and vote for people who support my agenda. And this included some of the heated Senate race's Republican contenders, notably Texas's own Ken Paxton. The president made repeated calls for his election, as he did for Michigan's Mike Rogers, running against Abdul El Sayed. I have to say that the Republicans, in extolling Donald Trump's record and their own candidates for the Senate and warning what would happen if Democrats took either House of Congress, also made a point to underscore their opponents, left of center socialist Democratic nominees, from Abdul El Sayed in Michigan to Angie Nixon in Florida to James Tallarico in Texas. All were under attack as a symbol of the Democratic Party going left. Vice President J.D. Vance said, "It's not the party of FDR or Jack Kennedy or even Bill Clinton, but it's something else." Overall, with the president leading everyone in an oath, a promise to turn out for, and I quote, "the greatest president in history." That's President Trump talking about himself. The rally certainly fired up the troops. Now the question is, will they honor the pledge to their leaders and come out and vote in November and bring out other Republican voters? Then we'll have the last verdict on whether the first Republican midterm convention was a success.
1: President spoke, what, an hour and 45 minutes on Wednesday night? I watched it, and he didn't miss a beat. All these people making so much about his health and any minor little thing, all of a sudden they think he's falling apart. How would you characterize it, having been in the arena?
0: He was a man on fire, and he certainly fired up the troops. There's no question about that. He spoke for an hour and 45 minutes, actually 2 hours if you count the prolonged applause that was accompanied his remarks. He backed candidates that he liked, told stories about the Democrats, and went through his entire agenda. I would say he was a man on fire, and for an 80-year-old, that was some fiery oration he delivered.
1: Democratic Senator John Fetterman set his party on fire on Wednesday night. How about his appearance?
0: That was the big story of Wednesday, and it was kept a surprise right up to the end. John Fetterman, who upsets his party's leadership quite often, came on video and wearing his usual very casual sweatshirt and dungarees, introduced his friend and Republican colleague, Dave McCormick. He was standing in front of a steel mill in the Pittsburgh area and recounted how he and McCormick worked together and how he would work with President Trump to support Pennsylvania industry and its workers. Overall, the very appearance of Democrat Fetterman was enough to electrify this crowd and cause quite a bit of outrage within his own party. Now, the question is, will John Fetterman switch parties? I can say without hesitation, no. Aside from his strong support of Israel, his insistence on respecting Republican colleagues, and his occasional support for Trump appointees in the Senate, John Fetterman votes like any liberal Democrat. In a way, he's like Connecticut's late Senator Joe Lieberman. Lieberman was forced to run for re-election as an independent, and he won. It's very likely John Fetterman will do the same in 2028.
1: A lot of speculation about J.D. Vance in 2028, and there were a lot of cheers of 48, referring to him as the possible 48th president. You watched his speech. What did you make in terms of his appeal as a potential presidential candidate?
0: Well, I have to say, J.D. Vance gave a very fine oration at the convention. He singled out socialist candidates and said, they want to send them to Washington. I say send them to a lunatic asylum. This caused a rebel yell. He spotted a heckler in the audience holding up a Mexican flag. And he said, if you're so in love with going to Mexico, then please move there and I'll pay for your ticket. That brought the loudest applause of the night. He spoke of his grandfather and singled out Abdul El Sayed from Michigan for saying, what would his grandfather say if he could get in a time machine and come and see that his grandson married an Indian wife? And he said, I know what my grandfather would say. My grandfather, James Vance, is a bigger man than Abdul El Sayed ever could be. That electrified the crowd once again. There were wild cheers like this. There was applause for the man himself, the president's top cheerleader in Washington, and, as you say, J.D. 48. I would say, Rick, that if history records in the future when the Vance for President campaign began, it'll be Dallas in September 2026.
1: So with all the cheerleading, what about the economy? I mean, they still have to deal with the gas prices and the food prices.
0: Well, it's not only that. It's the bond market. We've gone a month of selling, and the bond market now is causing borrowing costs to reach sky-high levels. Right now, for example, the yield on the 30-year Treasury bond, the T-bond, reached a 19-year high, according to the Wall Street Journal. It's about 5% for only the second time since the Wall Street panic of 2008. Mortgages, corporate bonds, student loans, a lot of things that affect folks in general and not just investors, are being affected. In other words, anything you pay interest on is going to cost more these days. That has got to come down if the Republicans are going to have their dreams in Dallas achieved in November. There's no two ways about it.
1: John, we all have our memories of 9/11 and how it impacted our lives, and you have one as well.
0: 9/11 was a day that none of us who are around will forget. It was like Pearl Harbor, only Washington, D.C., New York and Pennsylvania were a lot closer to home than Hawaii was when the bomb struck on December 7th, 1941. On September 10th, we were all taken by surprise, and I don't think any of us could believe the sight of the World Trade Center, the tallest building in New York, tumbling down and taking many lives with it. And that was the beginning of the war on terror for the United States, a new kind of warfare. For me, I do have a special memory. After a day of trying to figure out just what was happening, I saw my beloved Colleen House, and she was watching this on the news. She turned to me when I came in and said, "I never want to be alone on a night like this. We should get married now." I readily accepted because she'd turned me down three times before when I proposed, and 8 months later, we were married. 9/11 has a special meaning for everyone. It has an extra special memory for me.
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0: From the top of the world, that's all there is, Rick.
1: 7:19 now on the Saturday morning update. Cheryl Atkinson's coming up next, but right now, Mike Franciotti's in the WMAL Traffic Center.
18: Eastbound Interstate 66 at the Roosevelt Bridge. You got the ongoing road work there. The roadway reduced to just one lane. Northbound 395, traffic still hung up as you move between the Springfield Interchange up to around Edsel Road. Work zone still in place there. One right lane gets you through. No problems along the Beltway at this time in Virginia. Maryland Beltway moving smoothly. No problems as you go Beltway to Beltway. Take your pick. Both Interstate 95 and the BW Parkway moving well. Now from GarageDoorRepair.com, here is the WMAL Weather Channel forecast.
19: There will be clouds from this morning into the afternoon and also the chance for an occasional shower thunderstorm later today as the high hits 83. Rain will increase tonight with a low of 70. Showers will exit early tomorrow, then clearing later in the afternoon with a high near 87. I'm meteorologist Jeff Maher from the Weather Channel on WMAL.
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1: It's the Saturday morning update. I'm Rick Fowler, and we are joined by Cheryl Atkinson. And if you have missed Cheryl over the summer, she spends the summer traveling the globe to bring you new stories. And the season premiere is tomorrow, 7:30 on ABC7. Cheryl, it is great to be back with you.
3: So good to be back with you.
1: As we have been reflecting on 9/11, there is a transition in Europe that is really in the aftermath of 9/11. And you traveled to London, and what did you find?
3: Well, I was throughout Europe, and I think this story has been underreported. We've covered it quite a bit over the past 10 years, but it's really reached a crisis state. And let me go back to reminding people that after 9/11, there was a concerted effort to get people not to discriminate against Muslims after it was discovered those were Islamic extremist terrorists that caused 9/11. And fast forward 25 years later, we've got Muslim mayors of two of the largest, most important Western cities in the world, London and New York. And there has been the largest migration of Muslims to Europe in modern times. But what people aren't reporting over here in the States, at least, they full well know this in Europe, is there are unprecedented political tensions, culture clashes that are going on, crimes of all sorts that are happening as a result of this. And this is the biggest reason, you probably haven't heard this before, they've had seven prime ministers since 2010 in the UK. This is the biggest reason why the UK exited from the European Union with Brexit. And it's causing this political reformation, not just in the UK, but in Europe with populist parties becoming more popular than they ever had been before, overtaking the traditional conservative and liberal in the UK, for example. So this upheaval over what both the liberals and conservatives now popularly consider to be too much immigration too fast, both legal and illegal, is reshaping Europe as we know it. And that's a two-part cover story that I'm debuting our season 12 with.
1: So we do see reports out of Europe of terror attacks. Sometimes they're just a solo incident, somebody with a machete attacking people on the street randomly. How widespread is that?
3: Well, now every time there's one They're not all captured on camera. Obviously, most of them aren't. But some of them now are. For example, when I was over in Europe, there was an attempted beheading, just a random guy pulled off the street by a kook, you know, who happened to be an asylum seeker who was allowed to come into the United Kingdom. And you see him on camera trying to saw off the head of this guy on the street. And, you know, poor guy, he got pretty far with it before other people came and hit him and hammered him and got him off. But then that's typically followed by riots. I don't know if you remember the attack on the child's dance school where all these little girls were stabbed. One of them was stabbed 33 times by a young man who was born in the UK, but his parents came as immigrants from a Muslim nation. And again, these cause riots. There are people that are trying to do something about it, but then others are saying, well, they're just being, you know, phobic against people who aren't like them. But I will tell you that the Brits now, overall, British opinion is something like 80% saying they've let too many immigrants in. So besides the crime and the other things like that, there's an issue of housing. There's not enough housing. Budgets are tight. A lot of money is going for this sort of thing. And again, while I was in Europe, a rape commission report was released by a conservative party that's popped up, a populist party that's more conservative than the regular conservatives, that's become very popular. And they took testimony and estimate hundreds of thousands of white young British girls had been raped by these mostly Pakistani, what they call rape gangs, with the police in many cases turning a blind eye, they say, for fear of being called racist. The horrible testimony from survivors that were presented in this report into Parliament is amazing and outrageous. And then again, one more thing happened while we were in the UK. The European Parliament, which is quite liberal, voted overwhelmingly to install the strictest deportation program they've ever proposed. And that's moving forward now because of all of this. So you don't hear much about this over here. They're looking to Trump, a lot of them, and saying whether they love Trump or not. The leaders are saying he did the right thing, shutting the border. And with the deportation plans, and in some respects, they're actually planning to follow suit.
1: It's Full Measure. It's tomorrow morning, ABC 7, the season premiere at 7:30. Thank you, Cheryl.
3: Thanks a lot.
1: 7:25 on the Saturday morning update. Maria Leaf has the 7:30 news. Then we are back with Lieutenant Colonel Tony Schaefer. KT McFarland is traveling this morning, so Jim Trusty will join us between 7:30 and 8. Stay with us.
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6: Now. WML News at 7:30. Good morning. I'm Maria Lee. President Trump is in Ireland with talks with the country's president and prime minister before traveling to watch the Irish Open golf tournament held on a course that he owns on the country's Atlantic coast. The president speaking to reporters earlier today about the recent relationship with Canada and where it stands now.
26: The United States has been ripped off for 50 years by Canada. We don't need their product and they need our product. They do all of their business almost with us, and we do very little with them.
6: The U.S. recently imposed a 50% tariff on Canadian imports, including steel, auto parts, and consumer goods, after the U.S. and Canada could not come to an agreement on a new deal. Pennsylvania State Representative David Maloney, a Republican, is asking the president to rename Lake Erie to Lake Pennsylvania, following similar renaming efforts that by the president. Maloney is preparing a resolution calling on Trump Interior Secretary Doug Burgum and lawmakers on the Hill to take steps to rename Lake Erie to Lake Pennsylvania, arguing that the change is needed to reflect the lake's modern identity. WMAL traffic and weather next.
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6: WML traffic from the Hadid Carpet Cleaning Traffic Center.
0: Fairfax County, northbound 395. Traffic very slow from around the Beltway Interchange up to around Edsel Road as the work zone's still in place. One right lane gets you through. Now we're just getting word of a broken down car in the area of Edsel Road, blocking the center lane there. Southbound lane's not affected at this time. No problems on the Capitol Beltway in the Commonwealth. 95 between Springfield and Fredericksburg moving well. No issues on the Maryland Beltway at this time. And Route 50 continues to move well. The Capitol Beltway to the Bay Bridge. Now from GarageDoorRepair.com, here is the WMAL Weather Channel forecast.
19: There will be clouds from this morning into the afternoon and also the chance for an occasional shower thunderstorm later today as the high hits 83. Rain will increase tonight with a low of 70. Showers will exit early tomorrow, then clearing later in the afternoon with a high near 87. I'm meteorologist Jeff Maher from the Weather Channel on WMAL.
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0: 7:37 on the Saturday morning update. I'm Rick Fowler. We are joined by Lieutenant Colonel Tony Schaefer, CIA-trained intel operative, the author of Operation Dark Heart, and we keep tabs on Tony on X at T-Spooky. Tony, good morning.
1: Hey, good morning, Rick. Always great to be here.
0: Well, the media not letting us forget that the gasoline prices are rising again. The Saudis have shut down a critical pipeline due to attacks. And is that something that we can assist in securing, or Saudis can secure it so they can reopen that pipeline?
1: So the pipeline is a critical issue because it's in the location, as you mentioned, it's there where the Houthi are at, and the Houthi are able to strike it. At this point, it's back to essentially kind of a ground war that has existed before the current war even started. The Houthi and Saudis have been fighting for the past, something like 20 years. So the good news, if there's any, is that the support that the Iranians were giving to enhance the ability of the Houthi, that's no longer there, but they're continuing to able, you know, with drones and other small weapon systems able to affect this. So I'm not going to put a happy face on this. It's not good, but it's not catastrophic. So I think if the Saudis are able to continue their offensive operations and continue to make progress, I think they'll be able to stop the Houthi in pretty short order. I mean, remember, little by little, they've been able to stop the Houthi from doing a number of things, especially regarding the Bab el-Mandab, which is really critical because that would shut off a high percentage of shipping. So a pipeline's bad. The whole strait would be worse. So it's within perspective. And, I think we continue to make progress in the overall effort to stop the Houthi.
0: The Houthis also taking over the Mocha Island, and a report in the last 4 hours, Tony, from Arab Times says the Yemeni Air Force carried out a series of airstrikes targeting those Houthi militia positions in the Mocha and also the Dubab areas, and that from the Yemen Armed Forces. So there is local effort to push back on the Houthis, as well as what we may end up doing.
1: Well, that's the point. So when's the last time you ever heard of Yemeni forces doing anything? So
0: right.
1: I'm serious. Like, the Saudis have been able to put it together. So, yeah, the Yemeni are actually making an effort to push out the Houthi. And people tend to forget, like, the Houthi aren't the ones. They're like a rebel group that just took over the country. And even the United Nations, Rick, has been saying, hey, They aren't really the government there. You guys can go in and do something about it. So this is one of those things where I've actually been mystified when during the Biden administration, where you had Democrats pushing back against the Saudis going after the Houthi. It's like, well, they kind of have the right to help the Yemeni defense force to do their job. So just saying. So yeah, if you're going to see push and pull, but yeah, the Yemeni military, the actual legitimate government of Yemen, is now making an effort to come back. So you're going to see this in the news more and more over the next few weeks.
0: Tony, 25 years after 9/11, many questions remain unanswered.
1: Yeah.
0: Many documents remain unreleased. The families want answers to the questions. We did get a release yesterday of the confidential presidential daily briefings from multiple administrations. Anything stand out to you in those documents that would provide any of the answers the families are looking for?
1: Well, the prior evidence continues to mount that there was knowledge. And if you actually look at what's coming out, the 9/11 report appears to be more and more a narrative, not an actual documented investigation, which I can attest to directly since, you know, one of the operations we were running, Operation Able Danger, was completely ignored. And just for the record, for everybody to know, a planning effort signed out and assigned by the chairman of the Joint Chiefs, Hugh Shelton, to commander of the Special Operations Command, Pete Schoomaker, that was focused on mapping, fixing, and being prepared on call to go, you know, kill Al Qaeda 2 years before.
3: Tony's phone has failed on us, so we will take a real quick break and be right back.
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1: The cells being in the United States, that's something that we as Able Danger confirmed. There's been other folks who have come forward and put in there. So that information now that we all knew was out there has been confirmed to have actually made it to the top, to the senior levels of the Bush administration, at least in May of 2001 and a little bit earlier than that. So, again, it becomes kind of problematic. Why are we hearing about this now? This is 25 years later. And there was a whole, 9/11 commission that was supposed to get to the bottom of all this. And again, my own personal contact with these folks indicated, like I talked about, Able Danger, being a pre-9/11 offensive operation wasn't, according to them, historically significant. Really? So what else is not, in their view, historically significant? What else do we know? And again, we know now the Saudi role was humongous. Al-Bohemi, a guy that you might want to have Catherine Herridge on to talk about, because Catherine's been chasing all that down with newly released FBI documents. So what's sad about all of this, Rick, is that now, here 25 years later, those of us who experienced the horror that day are coming to find out in greater detail that the very people who should have accounted, self-accounted, which is, I guess, a mistake. You can't trust people to self-account. That accounting, the actual investigations never really went to the level they should have because people in power were not wanting to be held accountable. And this is where President Trump needs to jump in and direct a new, detailed, qualified commission to actually get to the bottom of all this. Otherwise, this is going to be kind of a lingering open wound until this is resolved in some form.
3: Well, we've seen the Trump administration releasing documents on many of these issues that have been very troubling over the years. So we'll see what may come out in the future. I mean, releasing the confidential presidential daily briefing documents, I think that's a significant step. Of course, there's more to answer. Lieutenant Colonel Tony Schaefer, as always, thank you very much. We will be watching for you on X at T Spooky.
1: Thanks, Greg.
3: Thanks, Tony. It's 7:48. It is the Saturday Morning Update. KT McFarland traveling. She's in Europe this morning, so we'll be talking to Jim Trusty next. Stick around.
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1: It seems like it has been pretty steady for a long time, and they had murders, and they had gangs, and they had firearms and drugs. And so we knew all of that, and we knew this is a good opportunity to leverage resources, to use additional manpower from federal agencies, as well as the prosecutors at Maine Justice that are essentially paid to travel. You know, the people I supervise fanned out across the country to different cities to help out with the crime problem. So you have a kind of a golden opportunity if you want to take advantage of it by saying, look how bad things are. We need help. That's all it takes. And places like the organized crime and gang section would devote prosecutors. And you might have, and I think it would be a pretty easy sell, an opportunity to get federal resources poured in to take a task force approach. You know, we found going after gangs for years that when you teamed up federal agents with local cops, it was the best of all worlds. The local cops knew the neighborhoods, knew the players, knew the court system and state court, and they were kind of the intelligence on the ground. And then you'd bring in folks from ATF that have expertise working gun cases. You'd have DEA working drug cases, FBI doing those, and maybe things like commercial robberies where there's a stick-up crews. And you even have Homeland Security in a position of support, particularly if you have cities with a high level of illegal aliens participating in the crimes. That's another tool in the toolbox. So all of these things are force multipliers. All of them make sense. And really, ultimately, in a lot of the cities that have had serious violent crime problems, you're looking to take cases out of state court and into federal court. And frankly, the Cook County Courthouse is overwhelmed. It has been for years, not unusual in big cities. But frankly, the more cases you take federal, the more you get reliable results, the better chance you have of protecting the community. And all of that was known to me, you know, 15 years ago as the chief of the organized crime and gang section. And so we started trying to make a dent in Chicago crime. Found it to be very lonely. We didn't get a lot of support from the U.S. Attorney's Office in Illinois. And in fact, when one of our prosecutors, who was a Chicago native and a very talented prosecutor, tried to bring a Latin Kings indictment with the FBI in Chicago, the FBI kind of quietly told him, this is great, we want to be your partner. And when the U.S. Attorney's Office found out about it, they shut it down. There is just a bizarre kind of parochialism where the U.S. Attorney's offices, the leadership doesn't seem to change the attitude. They don't want, I guess it's to be shown up. I think that's probably the thinking by other prosecutors coming in and doing the job. And it was maddening. So we actually, Rick, had a number of very successful RICO gang cases, racketeering influence corrupt organization prosecutions, in Hammond, Indiana. And we would partner up with the Northern District of Indiana U.S. Attorney's Office, where they were friendly. We would get gang members off the streets in that part of Indiana, but a lot of it spilled into Chicago. So we were kind of reaching out from the nearby neighborhood to try to help with Chicago as well. So why Mayor Johnson and Governor Pritzker have to demonize ICE and demonize Trump rather than actually make a run at fixing the problem in Chicago is beyond me, but it's not new.
2: Jim, the 25-year anniversary of 9/11, the mastermind and three other co-defendants have not been tried yet, and it's 25 years later. What is the latest on their case?
1: Yeah, it's a really a sad situation if you're looking for any form of justice. This is a military tribunal, and I'm probably one of the voices out there that have said we shouldn't have civilian trials for terrorists because we're at war and it just doesn't work well. Well, military tribunals or military proceedings don't work very well either. And what you have recently is the military judge in Khalid Sheikh Mohammed's case making a finding that the confessions that he gave of his involvement in masterminding 9/11 back in 2007 when he made these confessions are going to be deemed involuntary, which means unusable at trial. And again, the backstory is he had been captured in 2003. He was held at CIA black sites during a period of years. He was waterboarded repeatedly, subjected to pretty difficult conditions.

0: questions, and finally only arraigned on the case to begin the trial process in 2012. And these cases, Rick, are undoubtedly difficult. You know, you're using classified information, which becomes kind of a separate extended battleground to figure out what can be used. Discovery, like what are your obligations to turn over information to the defense? That can be tricky when it's an international case. And I don't know that I have a solution to any of this, Rick. It just seems like when you're on your fifth military judge and you're talking about a trial date that is still only tentative for June of 2028, that something's not working. So the civilian criminal trials don't make sense to me at all. I don't think we want to have these folks showing up in a New York courtroom and being celebrated in some quarters. But a military tribunal doesn't seem to work well either. And that's the sad saga of the mastermind of 9/11.
1: On 9/11, Jim, there are thousands and thousands of stories, thousands of heroes, and there was one that stood out to you that we talked about on the 4th of July. Tell us again the story of Wells Crowther.
0: Yeah, well, Wells Crowther is just one of these American young men that sticks in my head every day as just a sign that there is still this vibrant city on a hill, this place for the American dreamers to be happy. And Wells Crowther was a wonderful young man, went to Boston College, played lacrosse. And as we talked about, he was also known as the man in the red bandana. He always had a red bandana. There was essentially a little inside gift between him and his father. They described each other as best friends. And Wells was just an incredible human being who saved at least 12, and by some counts, more than 18 people on 9/11. It took a lot of reconstruction by the Crowther family, interviewing people, talking to people, trying to find out, you know, who are you describing exactly as the person that saved your life? And the common denominator in a lot of these accounts of people way up in the tower above the crash line, which is where it's almost impossible to escape, is they said the man that took charge, that kept saving people, leading us to the only stairway where we could escape, was a man in a red bandana. Well, that turns out to be Wells Crowther. And the city of Boston never loses track of this guy. And I just love to see this. They had a game last night against Rutgers at Boston College. And both teams did something that was spectacular. The Boston College team, on the back of their jerseys, instead of anybody's individual name, it just says For Wells with an American flag above that. The jerseys and helmets of the BC Eagles were modified to have red bandana highlights on them. And Rutgers, which is a school that lost 37 people in the towers on 9/11, had beautiful red, white, and blue decorated number 37s on the side of their helmet for the first time in their history. So this game was all about the tribute, all about American exceptionalism. And again, I'm giving it short shrift today, but Wells Crowther being just a hero of the highest order. And what I love to see, Rick, I mean, really kind of the best part, it's not just that the teams geared themselves towards celebrating the heroism and the sacrifice of their friends, but to see young people just cheering their butts off after the national anthem, all of them wearing white and waving red bandanas or wearing red bandanas on their heads or both. And so, you know, you talk about this unadulterated pride and American exceptionalism. And you saw a lot of that in Boston last night. And I would just say, you know, for folks in the D.C. area, one of the most beautiful and poignant places you can visit is not that far away. It's Shanksville, Pennsylvania. And Shanksville is sacred ground. So I urge everybody to build into their fall as we get through September and October and November. Build in a quick trip up there. Pay your respects to the Todd Beamers of the world and everyone else that did such heroic things. And remember, it's not just a beautiful, poignant tribute to the heroes of that flight, 93, but it's really the first moment where America truly fought back. I mean, it was an early moment in this war that has extended for 25-plus years, and it was a great moment of American heroism, and boy, they do it right up there at Shanksville. So think about folks like Wells Crowther, Todd Beamer, everyone else that reminds us that America is not just the malcontents and the people that are complaining and whining, but it's full of incredible character as well.
1: Jim Trusty, partner at IFRA Law here in Washington. Jim, thank you so much.
0: Sure, thank you.
1: You can follow Jim on X at Trusty Lawyer, and you'll find the audio of Jim's full commentary on Wells Crowther. It's the very first post, the top of the column on X, at about the 13-minute mark in, but some very warm and touching commentary on Wells Crowther there from the 4th of July show. And that's it for the Saturday Morning Update. Thank you so much for being with us. We'll see you later on this morning at 10.
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6: Now. WMAL News at 8. Good morning. I'm Maria Leaf. This morning, President Trump is in Dublin, Ireland, meeting with the nation's leaders.
7: From our country's earliest days, the Irish have been great friends of America and produced some of the greatest citizens and really some incredible people. I got to meet your president, Catherine Connolly, a little while ago. And she was terrific. We talked about a lot of different things. We talked about the greatness of the people. But it was an Irish aide to General George Washington who first used the term the United States of America. And today I'm proud to report that the United States of America is doing better, literally better than it's ever done before.
6: Later today, the president will attend the Irish Open Golf Tournament, which is being held on one of his courses. You can see some chilling 9/11 artifacts on display at the Smithsonian's American History Museum through today.
8: Dozens of rarely seen personal objects are on display at the museum. They include a purse with keys and a wallet recovered from the World Trade Center rubble, and a beeper from someone who worked on the 97th floor of the South Tower. And unlike other artifacts in the American History Museum, these aren't behind glass. Instead, the museum's director says they're on tables to help visitors both never forget, but also reconnect. Heather Curtis on WMAL and WMAL.com.
6: Five teens have been arrested after U.S. Park Police say they crashed into a police cruiser and then tried to flee from officials. That chase started around 8:30 last night after police tried to stop a vehicle they confirmed was stolen. But instead of stopping the car, the teens hit the cruiser, then took off along I-295 South. Police had to perform a pit maneuver to stop the vehicle. The teens all tried to run but were taken into custody. Senators from both parties expressing alarm at the speedy advancements of AI.
9: Lawmakers are demanding information from OpenAI after it hacked into another company, Hugging Face, on its own. The attack was disclosed by OpenAI in July and underscores growing concerns in Washington about the technology's potential to elude human control. Further red flags were raised this week when an Anthropic researcher announced he's resigning from the company. Jacob Coxon also worked for OpenAI and says both companies are more focused on beating each other and global competitors than they are on safety. This as Congress struggles to impose any kind of regulations. Tom Rigotti, Fox News.
6: The Nashville Airport Authority putting their stamp on a new name.
10: The Nashville Airport Authority is all in for changing the name of the airport to honor Tennessee native Dolly Parton. The Metropolitan Nashville Airport Authority Board voted unanimously Friday morning to approve renaming Nashville International Airport in honor of the late country music legend, who died August 25th at 80 years old after a brief battle with cancer. The decision follows debate over how a renaming would impact branding and marketing materials and who would foot the bill. Officials haven't confirmed an exact budget. The approval now has the airport working with the Dollywood Foundation to integrate the two entities and hammer out the new name. Michelle Polino, Fox News.
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6: WML traffic from the Hadid Carpet Cleaning Traffic Center.
14: Fairfax County traffic still hung up northbound 395. You've got solid delays from the Springfield Interchange up to around Edsel Road. The work zone still in place there. One right lane reportedly gets you by at this time. No problems on the Beltway in the Commonwealth. 95 between Springfield and Spotsylvania County. Nothing in your way. Going into Maryland, no problems reported on the Beltway. Beltway to Beltway at this time. Both the Parkway and 95 incident-free. Now from GarageDoorRepair.com, here is the WMAL Weather Channel forecast.
15: There will be clouds from this morning into the afternoon and also the chance for an occasional shower thunderstorm later today as the high hits 83. Rain will increase tonight with a low of 70. Showers will exit early tomorrow, then clearing later in the afternoon with a high near 87. I'm meteorologist Jeff Maher from the Weather Channel on WMAL.
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19: 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They can help you as well with the questions that you have. So as you're listening, you can reach out to begin the conversation. 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Coming up this half hour, being here in DC, we can't ignore the conversations around the midterm elections. Or, in case you haven't heard, Uncle Sam has set up a Venmo account in case you listening to us on the radio today feel so compelled to donate towards the cause of reducing the national debt that we've gotten ourselves into, Abe. And it
20: how about that
19: is laughable, if you ask me. I'm like,
20: a Venmo account to help pay down the national debt.
19: What is this life? What is this world? Who is pretty in funny charge of setting that up? And what makes them think that we, the citizens who already pay all the taxes and watching them irresponsibly manage money, think that we're going to assume that they can start managing it correctly now with donating? I've got thoughts.
20: I hear you.
19: So I want to get yours coming up this half hour, Abe. But first, let's talk about your most recent extreme adventure that you just returned from, the extreme mountain climbing hobby that you have taken up. What mountain were you on this past week?
20: So we were in Steamboat, Colorado.
19: Okay.
20: Steamboat Springs, Colorado. Yep. And we hiked up Steamboat Mountain 14 times between Friday at 6 a.m. and Saturday at 6 p.m. Mm-hmm. And because we hiked it 14 times at about 2,500 feet per ascent. We climbed the equivalent of Mount Everest, which is around 30,000 feet,
0: yep.
20: but without serious risk or risk potential that you may
19: otherwise. Were we or were we not talking about the bear sightings and the mountain lion sightings that people have on these 299 hikes?
20: There's some wildlife. There was a mountain lion sighting and lots of bears out there, but no one got hurt. And we finished successfully. We got another red hat. And the red hat that you get at the end, you cannot buy. You have to earn it. But I think life is a lot like a mountain, right? Just climbing up, descending down, retirement as well. In fact, I wrote a book about it, The Retirement Mountain and the Seven Steps to a Long-Lasting Retirement. Yeah. And, you know, your entire working career is about getting up the mountain, saving enough to retire. But that last 20, 30, 40 years of your life in retirement is the descent and what we call phase two. And so it was brutally beautiful. Beautifully brutal, one of those two.
19: Okay.
20: I mean, Steamboat was gorgeous.
0: Yeah.
20: It was beautiful. It's God's country out there.
0: Yeah.
20: But it was also extremely hard physically and mentally. Probably the hardest thing I've ever done in my life.
0: Yeah.
20: But I did it with my brother Josh, and I did it with some close friends. And, you know, I think that's good for people to do sometimes. Go through hard things, because on the other side of hard is growth, usually. Mm-hmm. Right? And so it's, for me, I love challenges, and I just kind of love seeing, you know, what God has put me here on this earth to do. And one of my main reasons I believe I'm here on this earth is to help people retire with dignity and confidence.
0: Yeah.
20: And so, you know, if I can go through something hard like that, then when I get back to work and when I get home, I can hopefully show up as a better person and as a better leader, as a better husband, as a better CEO, as a better advisor for our clients. And those are a lot of the reasons why I do this.
19: Obviously, it's very inspiring, the fact that you do these journeys. You and I have talked about them before, and it's just not my calling. I respect your calling. Mm-hmm. And I think that for a lot of people that come to see you, correct me if I'm wrong, come to the Abish financial offices, they might look at you and go, you know what? I'm done with the hard stuff, though. I've gotten, here I am, I'm 65. True. Here's my million, two million, $5 million. I've done the hard. I'm finished with that phase of life now. Now I want to relax. I want to enjoy. And that's why they call you.
20: That's why we do what we do every day, Heather, and that's who we are as a firm. We are what I call a phase two distribution-focused retirement planning firm. That is helping people turn their life savings into enjoyable income. They've worked their entire lives to get here. They don't know what they don't know. They need to put a plan together that they typically don't have. They need to put a plan together that protects and preserves their life's work so they can relax into retirement, so they can enjoy their hard-earned life savings without worrying as much about all the things that can mess it up. And so that's why Abish Financial exists.
19: It's a lot of work. There's a lot of work still to be done. There are people retiring. We're still in that phase.
20: Four million. I just saw a stat the other day. 4 million people age 65 in this country are retiring per year. Or if you look at it per day, it's around 11,000 65-year-olds are retiring daily for the next handful of years, commonly called the peak 65 zone.
19: Yeah.
20: There's a tremendous need for advice, for guidance, sound education, fiduciary advice that's in the client's best interest. And so that's why we exist, to give that advice, to help people relax into retirement.
19: Let's begin the conversation then about this column that I sent you, this article that was on marketwatch.com.
20: Sure.
19: It's a testament to exactly what you're saying, Abe. This woman, she wrote into the financial advice column on marketwatch.com, and she said, quote, "I'm at a loss. I'm a 68-year-old widow with $3,200 a month in Social Security and $2.6 million saved. My advisor has me in over 50% equities and tells me to stay the course, even though my portfolio was down by 20% last year. Is that wise?" She then goes on to explain, "He has started withdrawing from my 401ks to a Roth to ease the overall tax burden, but this year it put my income over $200,000, which resulted in a higher tax bill." What would your advice to her be, Abe?
20: Well, I think one of the most important things a pre-retiree or retiree can do, Heather, is to avoid large loss. Now, a large loss can come from a lot of different areas, right? It can come from tax. It can come from healthcare costs. It could come from inflation long term down the road, or obviously it can come from the stock market. So, you know, taking a 20% loss, that can happen from time to time. It's obviously not something that we want to see, but that would probably mean that the stock market's had a bad year. And you know, this is something we talk about a lot. You know, having a negative 20, negative 30, negative 40 at the point of retirement, early into retirement, can totally derail a portfolio, because as this lady is doing now, she's also taking money out of her portfolio for the first time. In addition, she's doing Roth conversions, which could be smart, right? When the markets are down, do a conversion, get the dollars over into a tax-free bucket like a Roth, and then have all the growth happen in the Roth. That can be good. I think it's a 20% loss or more that we really want to be careful of. I'm not saying you're never going to have a loss. Of course, you're going to have losses in the market, mm-hmm. but it's creating stability and limiting loss, especially large loss. That is perhaps, in our opinions, one of the most important things a retiree can do. Again, you can't just get rid of losses, especially when you're investing, but
19: right.
20: avoiding large loss and limiting those losses is absolutely key. So what I would say to this lady is put together a plan, if she hasn't already, that's really suited for this next phase of retirement, creating stability, limiting large loss, making sure that income continues. If tax planning is important, continuing to pursue those conversions. And when the market's down, that can be a good time to do that. But just making sure, I think that would be a good time to really take hold of what you have, get an assessment done of what you have, and just make sure that if that happens again, mm-hmm. that you're going to be okay, right? Because mm-hmm. we can only take so many of those big losses, you know, those negative 20s or greater.
19: Right.
20: So we actually just worked with a lady, and she's widowed as well. She's in her mid-70s. She's got a few million saved, around $2 million saved, and mm-hmm. she's down off of 29 South in the Gainesville-Warrenton area. And, you know, the main reason why she came to us, along with some family members, is because her husband, Heather, was managing everything for them. Mm-hmm. All the investments, the real estate properties, the business, everything. There were accounts everywhere. And while she had some knowledge of what they had together, and while she has some financial knowledge as well, mm-hmm. he was the one buying, selling, and trading stocks like all the time.
19: Yep.
20: And he was the one that knew where everything was down to the penny. And so he passed away, and here she is inheriting millions of dollars of investments, family business, real estate properties. And she's like, this is not what I want to do in retirement. And this is overwhelming to me. And while I maybe could find a way to make this work through the help of family and friends, I want a professional. I want a firm to work with that can really take a lot of this over for me and just ease my stress. Right? Someone, again, in their mid-70s, is that really what you want to be dealing with, especially when the other spouse has dealt with it for most of your life, if not your whole life? Probably not. So the solution for her was to come in and find a retirement planning firm, find an advisor and a plan that was suitable for her at her current stage of life, at her age, mm-hmm. for the future. And what that consisted of, Heather, was consolidating accounts, educating her on what she had now, what the husband had invested in, what options would be for the future, help with RMDs, because now she's in the RMD phase, perhaps a new allocation for this new season of life for her, taxes, including a tax plan, and legacy, because passing dollars on to her family was really important. We put all of that together for her through her own customized retirement roadmap. 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
19: Mm-hmm.
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19: 571-570-3559. It's the number to dial right now if you've got questions about your setup or lack thereof, especially if you are trying to navigate this space on your own because you are single or widowed. At Abish Financial, they can walk with you through this process, again, with this complimentary retirement roadmap. The number to dial right now, it's 571-570-3559. Give us a call right now. Let's set a time on the calendar. 571-570-3559. All right. So many of us have so many thoughts on where the country is as far as our national debt goes. And in case you need to fuel your fire, lean in, because check out this story in case you hadn't heard. So the debt now stands, we've hit it, the $40 trillion mark, which is stressful enough on its own. It's no surprise, or maybe it will be a surprise, to find out that Uncle Sam is now accepting PayPal and Venmo in case you'd like to contribute to help offset the national debt. People have opinions, though, Abe. Influencer Riley Mitchell is one of them, and she is not here for any part of this.
0: I just found out that you can Venmo the U.S. government in order to help pay off the national debt. Who came up with that idea? Have you lost your damn mind? I'd rather wear a pair of flip-flops and walk through a damn anthill than to Venmo the U.S. government.
19: I love the Southern spin on things. I'd rather wear a pair of flip-flops and walk through an anthill than, you know, the way that Southerners spin phrases. Listen, her opinions on the matter, she's not alone in this thought process, Abe. You have spoken emphatically about the national debt, and it sounds like a Washington problem, but so many of us believe it's going to become Main Street problem, our problem.
20: Yes.
19: What are the implications for retirees and those saving for retirement? And perhaps more importantly, what can we do to better protect ourselves?
20: Yeah. You know, I was personally doing financial education presentations to people about retirement, the national debt and all these things. I've done that now for the last 13 to 14 years.
19: Yeah.
20: And back in 2013, when I first started doing presentations and educational presentations on financial matters and retirement planning and things, the U.S. national debt in 2013 was around 16 to 17 trillion. When I first got into this business 23 years ago in 2003, the national debt was around 6 to 7 trillion. Mm-hmm. It's now just crossed over $40 trillion. And this is one of many reasons why a lot of our clients are concerned that taxes could go up down the road, that taxes are pretty darn fair right now. Most people that we see, Heather, most people that we meet with are somewhere in usually the 12, 22, or 24% brackets, pretty fair brackets. And at the end of the day, you know, a lot of people after their deductions might end up paying 15 to 20% of all of their income in federal and state tax. And so if you're ending up around 15 to 20 and you're keeping 80 to 85 cents of every dollar you bring into the household, mm-hmm. in my opinion, and in our opinions here at Avish, that's pretty fair. But, you know, you just want to pay your fair share. You don't want to pay any more than you need to. So if taxes go up even just by a few percent, 2 or 3%, 5% down the road, which is certainly possible mm-hmm. given $40 trillion in national debt or more, then wouldn't you like to know if you should be doing something about it now versus just blindly turning an eye to this problem and letting all of your accounts continue to cook and compound and grow, which is great, but that could be compounding and worsening the tax problem on your life savings, especially if a lot of it's in a pre-taxed account, which most people we meet with have most of their retirement dollars in pre-taxed accounts. We just recently met with a couple out of the Culpeper area, about $1.5 to $2 million saved, mainly was in the TSP, early 60s. Biggest concern was taxes and tax planning on that $1.5 to $2 million. What could they do to lower taxes as much as possible on those pre-tax dollars? Again, most of them coming from the TSP. Social Security hadn't started yet. Pensions had started. A little bit of part-time work. So income was reasonable right now, maybe around $100,000, $115,000, $120,000. But again, Social Security hasn't kicked in. Withdrawals from the portfolio haven't kicked in. And so income is only going to continue to increase for them down the road, as with so many people we meet with. So they're thinking, well, while my income is pretty low right now, what can I be doing, if anything? We ran a tax mapping report and analysis for them, found out that they are in the 22% bracket. They were kind of wanting to stay in that bracket. So we did the math through our tax planning software and found out that a $50,000 conversion for them this year in 2026 would be something appropriate to consider.
19: Okay.
20: And so now they can start chipping away at that pre-tax bucket, not knocking it all out in 1 year. That'd be kind of foolish, right?
19: Yeah.
20: Because we don't want to shoot ourselves up into the highest bracket.
19: Right.
20: But chipping away at it, especially before RMDs and all these other sources of income kick in. And they liked it. They put together a retirement plan that included that tax plan, and they were very happy with that and satisfied with it. If you're listening right now, you're 55 years old and older, you save $500,000 or more in investable assets, and we can also help you to manage. 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
19: The number to dial, 571-570-3559. A lot of us have a lot of questions about where tax rates and tax hikes might come, where they might go, et cetera. But if you are looking to find out what strategies you might be able to apply to potentially reduce those tax obligations, Abe and his team here to crunch those numbers with and for you in a plan that's customized to you. 571-570-3559. That's the number to dial right now. Let's set a time on the calendar for your retirement tax mapping report and analysis. 571-570-3559. All right, keeping on with the subject of the government and decisions that are being made. When it comes to the economy in 2026, we've talked a lot this past year, Abe, about AI, about earnings, about interest rates, geopolitical risks, oil prices due to the war in Iran. But portfolio manager Jason Katz says there's another factor investors should not ignore, and that's the upcoming midterm elections. So he gave Fox Business three scenarios of what we might see happen. This is Jason Katz.
1: If we were to game it out, we'd say scenario number one is status quo. The market would like that very much. I think the odds of that are now diminishing. The second scenario is a blue sweep. Now, in that scenario, the market could really start wringing their hands because you could see impeachment proceedings with the president. You could see a lot of the pro-business policies be overturned. And the most likely scenario here, which the market, I think, will be just fine with, is divided government.
21: So the Republicans keep the Senate, the Democrats take over the House.
1: Exactly right. A divided government historically has been the best environment.
19: It's been the best environment for investors. It's, you know, I guess it depends on who you're asking, Abe, but every election season, it's almost like the market. It brings predictions, it brings forecasts about what might happen. I think it really serves as a good reminder for savers, for retirement planners, that you need to have a plan that's going to withstand various case scenarios, because I mean, just the White House alone could change administration every 4 years. And if you're retired for 20 years, you could potentially see five different White House administrations.
20: That's exactly right, Heather. And we talk about this often on the show that every single calendar year, there's going to be something out there in the news that might potentially spook you, that might cause you to be concerned, but only if you don't have a plan right now. If you have a plan, it's not like you're not going to worry about anything, right? You're going to still have worries. It's your life savings. But when you have a plan that's prepared for and planned for as many possible things as you can control, keep that in mind. There's a lot of things out of our control. Then it's going to help you to relax into retirement more. It's going to ease your worries and your stresses more by knowing you've planned for as much as possible and you've controlled as much as you can. With that being said, every single year, something's happening, right? We had tensions in the Middle East with Iran. We've got, you know, AI things going on, inflation concerns, election in the fall. You know, these things are, again, going to happen every single year. But putting together a plan, sometimes, Heather, in fact, oftentimes we'll put together a plan and, you know, someone might come in initially in the beginning of their first appointment with these concerns, like a concern with the election. I want to see things settle down. I want to see inflation cool. I want to see this and that. And we put together a plan and they're like, oh, I'm in good shape. And that could be you right now, to those of you listening right now, that, you know, having worries and things like that is normal and I think natural. But again, putting that plan together, your own personalized, customized plan, you might find out that, wow, I have plenty of income coming in and I've got $3, 4, 5 million, $1 million to $2 million sitting on top of it. And I've planned for all these things and I think I'm going to be in good shape. And I've run all these simulations and based on what I see, I should be in really good shape. And that could be you, but you need to know and you deserve a plan that has planned for as much as possible. And so that's what we do day in and day out at Abish Financial. And so we just recently worked with a couple out of Fairfax County, early to mid 60s, about $6 million accumulated. So just fantastic job of saving. But naturally, stuff was everywhere. Accounts between husband and wife, joint accounts, bank accounts, real estate accounts, different, you know, investments that needed to be consolidated, that needed to be more efficient for them. And one of their biggest concerns, even with $6 million accumulated, was that they didn't want to lose a lot of money, right? It's like, I've worked so hard to get to this point. And I don't want to take a large loss. And to me, that makes a lot of sense. Like, especially if you've won the game, Heather, and you have enough money saved, perhaps more money than you and your husband could ever use and spend in retirement, then why take on any extra risk? Why ever deal with a negative 20, negative 30, negative 40 that is usually only going to happen when you're taking on unnecessary risk or high risk.
19: Right,
20: now, losses can happen. We can't eliminate losses, but we certainly can try to control them and limit the losses and create more stability. So with stuff everywhere, we call that the financial juncture a lot. Consolidation needed to happen. Efficiency needed to happen. We put together a phase two plan, what we call a phase two plan, to help people descend down their own retirement mountain safely. And we helped them put together a plan that could limit, start helping them to limit the losses. Wanting to spend the money and enjoy and pass it on were big concerns. And we put together a plan to help them achieve just that. So all of that was kind of found out for them, shown to them through a comprehensive portfolio x-ray, helped them to understand where they were today, the pros and cons of everything they had done up until retirement, side by side, a new phase two distribution and income focused plan. If you're 55 years old and older, you've also saved $500,000 or more in assets that we can help you to manage. 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
6: WMAL News at 8:30. Good morning. I'm Maria Leaf. It's been an especially busy week for President Trump, from the RNC midterm convention in Dallas to speaking this morning in Dublin, Ireland, where he's been meeting with leaders and attending the Irish Open Golf Tournament. The president reflecting on this week's gathering of Republicans.
22: It was so successful, so beautiful, and the arenas were packed both days, and frankly, nobody expected to ever see anything like it. I think it actually felt better than the so-called original conventions. It was as good as it could get.
6: The convention was to push voters towards the midterms to lean on Republican candidates, with the president alongside other political figures speaking at the event. Abdul El-Sayed, the Democratic candidate for U.S. Senate in Michigan, sparking social media backlash after posting his 9/11 message. It said in part, quote, "Today on 9/11, we remember the lives that were taken from us in a terrible act of terrorism," end quote. But online viewers quickly reminded El-Sayed of his friendship with Hassan Piker, the progressive streamer who has gone viral multiple times for previously claiming that the U.S., quote, deserved 9/11, end quote. WMAL traffic and weather next.
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14: Traffic's still heavy along the Southwest Freeway as you move between 6th Street over toward Potomac Park. Looks like they picked up the construction that was going on there, but still saw a lot of heavy traffic. DC bike race now underway and plenty of road closures in place in downtown DC. The northbound ramp of 395 to Washington Boulevard is still blocked to accommodate the race. Into Virginia, northbound 395, traffic still hung up. Solid delays from the Beltway interchange to Edsel Road, the work zone there. One right lane gets by. Now from GarageDoorRepair.com, here is the WMAL Weather Channel forecast.
15: There'll be clouds from this morning into the afternoon and also the chance for an occasional shower thunderstorm later today as the high hits 83. Rain will increase tonight with a low of 70. Showers will exit early tomorrow, then clearing later in the afternoon with a high near 87. I'm meteorologist Jeff Maher from the Weather Channel on WMAL.
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19: And I'm Heather Branch here with Abe every week on the radio asking for his ideas on what you could be working on as you get closer to retirement, as well as asking for his insight, empowering you with knowledge, with information about your options and what he wants you to know about as you get closer to your retirement goal line. These are all priorities of Abe and everybody at Abish Financial Services and why we're here on the radio each week working to share these things with you. So as you're listening, if you are realizing that you are ready to begin the conversation with Abe and his team, find us at theretirementkey.com. We're there 24 hours because it's a 24-hour world we live in, Abe. It's just, it's always on. You can't turn it off, even if you want to.
20: It's especially fast-paced here in 2026, mm-hmm, for sure.
19: Mm-hmm.
20: There's
19: lots going on. Despite how headlines can feel like you're just sipping from the fire hydrant, it's just coming at you, and you don't know what to do with the information and how it affects you. There are always opportunities, and so that's something that I did want to talk about in the next few minutes, is about seeking the opportunities no matter what the headlines are feeding your eyes, your ears, your head, your hearts, because there is always an opportunity. So we're going to get into that in just a few minutes. Mm-hmm. But first, I want to ask you about this article on Kiplinger.com talking about the tone of our retirement, because apparently how you spend your first year of retirement is what sets that tone for the rest of it. The first year one sets the tone for all the years to come. Apparently, there's two kinds of folks. There are those who see the freedom and the savings, and we get a little overzealous, and we start spending our money. Then there's the opposite side, which the people that makes me sad is they're so nervous. They spend nothing. They rob themselves of the life they've worked so hard for because they're afraid of running out of money, Abe. So it's said that it takes us about 2 years to really find our happy place. Nobody, of course, wants to hear the word budget. How dare you say it? However, maybe we talk about income plans all the time and the importance of an income plan. And should we be thinking about how a spending plan needs to go right along hand in hand with the income plan in order for us to find our stride?
20: Absolutely. Look, a spending plan just sounds better than having a budget,
19: sure
20: doesn't
19: does.
20: It? I mean,
19: sure
20: what
19: does.
20: Did you just save these Word millions play. And millions of dollars? You just worked your entire life to get to retirement, and now you're on a budget? Okay, yeah, I get it. I understand it. We need to be, you know, prudent with our money and watch our cash flow every month, but it just sounds restrictive, right? Mm-hmm. What if we just started to change our thinking, right? Instead of just kind of holding on to every dollar, which a lot of people really like to do because they're scared of running out of it, to putting together a plan that will give you the best chances of success and best possible outcomes of having that money last you into your 80s or 90s, but spending it and enjoying it. I mean, this is what we saved it for.
19: Right.
20: And so many people across the DC metro area that we meet with before they become clients of Abish Financial are what we say asset rich, income poor.
19: Mm-hmm.
20: And that all comes down to not having a spending plan. So I think a spending plan sounds way better than having a rigid budget.
19: I agree. Right? Yeah, agreed.
20: And I think a plan that helps retirees align expenses with their priorities and adjust that as they learn what truly matters in their new lifestyle is really important. Mm-hmm. I think we need to also expect an adjustment period. You mentioned 2 years, or the article mentioned a 2-year kind of time line to get comfortable with our finances and cash flow. Mm-hmm. During that time, tracking expenses, revisiting your plan regularly can prevent costly mistakes and reduce anxiety about running out of money. And then flexibility is key for success. Your plan should allow for changes. Health is going to change. Hobbies are going to change. Travel is going to change. It can shift in time. Building in flexibility ensures retirees can enjoy freedom without jeopardizing long-term security. And I can't tell you how many times, Heather, we talk about it on the show, almost weekly, that people come in all across the D.C. metro area. I'm talking sometimes 2 to 3 hours away. They'll drive into our headquarters from the most remote parts of the Eastern Shore in Maryland sometimes to Hagerstown, to all the way down in Fredericksburg, all the way out west in Winchester, all over, and then obviously all over the entire Beltway area here in the DMV. And they come in typically with plenty of money saved, and they're like, I don't know what to do. I knew how to max out my 401k, save, invest, pick good stocks, pick good funds, not spend too much when I was working and saving, and I've got $3 million. I have no idea what to do with it. So we recently helped a gentleman who kind of fits this bill as well. He's 68, $2 million out of Fairfax, Virginia. He's a 6 risk on our risk scale, that 60-40 kind of allocation, former federal employee. All of his income in retirement, all of his basic spending needs in retirement are met through the federal pension, that's the FERS pension, and his Social Security check. And then he's got $2 million on top of it.
19: Nice.
20: And he's like, amazing. Yeah, every time we meet with him, we're like, hey, you're in really, really good position, and I want to hear more about what you're doing with this money.
19: Yeah.
20: And so, yeah, he and his girlfriend or fiance, I think, they're going on an Alaskan cruise in
19: nice.
20: July.
19: Yeah.
20: They're going to Europe. And so they're doing some things, and we get excited when we hear about that.
19: Yeah.
20: Because if you're not doing those things, then you're going to get
19: point?
20: To 80, 85
19: yeah.
20: and have regrets. And have regrets. All because you didn't have a plan that gave you the permission to spend, that showed you how you could spend
19: right.
20: without the fear of running out of money. And that's why he came to us. No spending plan, $2 million accumulated. Asset rich, income poor, all bills paid for by the federal pension and Social Security, wanting to know how he could spend, but didn't know. And because of that, he had anxiety around the whole thing because he was still stuck in a phase one growth focused, investment focused, rate of return focused plan. While all that's still important and can continue, all of these other pieces of a comprehensive plan need to be included and plan for at the point of retirement or in retirement. And so the solution for him, Heather, was quite simple. Let's put this spending plan together. An income plan and a retirement roadmap will clearly lay out all the income streams over the rest of your life, hopefully inflation adjusted. And so if you're listening right now and you say, you know what, Abel, that sounds a lot like me. I mean, we have several million dollars, a million, 5 million, 10 million, whatever it is. And I feel pretty good about the amount of money that I've saved. I feel pretty good, even with recent market volatility, about the number that I have.
19: Mm-hmm.
20: But I'm scared to death, or I just don't know how. I can't get my mind wrapped around taking money out of my life savings and my nest egg to actually enjoy it.
19: Yep.
20: Because a lot of people have never done that when they were working.
19: Yep.
20: And so if you're listening and you say, you know what, I want the same type of spending plan, then we want to help you put together that same income plan and roadmap that we helped this gentleman in Fairfax with. If you're 55 years older, you save $500,000 or more in investable assets we can help you manage, we want to offer you the same spending plan, the same type of plan that we helped this gentleman in Fairfax put together. To the next five callers and others, complimentary.
19: 571-570-3559. Give us a call right now. Let's plan a time for your own spending and income plan, your roadmap for the years ahead. 571-570-3559. That's 571-570-3559. So many of us arrive at the doorstep of retirement with a big 401k. The 401k as an entity, it really took off way back in the 1980s. But Congress actually created 401ks as a way to defer taxes on certain income, not as a primary retirement plan. But for so many Americans, that's exactly what it's become. So is the 401k dead? That's a question that people have started to ask. Yahoo Finance asked that of Charlie Payne with Fox Business. And here is his response.
4: I don't know that it's dead. I will say, though, that the 401k hasn't lived up to the hype. And I think that's one of the problems, right? And every year they come out and they'll say we have this many 401k millionaires, right? And it sounds like a huge number.
5: That's cool.
4: Then you say, well, how many people have a 401k? And it's like 0.03% of everyone with one. So the promise was that if you just put this money in, it was going to end up being worth a lot of money. And I don't know that it's dead, but I think people have to approach it differently. And I think they're starting to, particularly like the 60-40 portfolio. I think that's a huge mistake on the 40 side. You know, 40% in bonds, I think, is just a massive mistake at this point.
19: Abe, you yourself have talked about just how bonds have not performed as well, and you don't use them as strongly as maybe retirement plans did in the past. Right. What do you think about what he said? Do you feel that the 401k is dead, or perhaps we just need to look at it differently?
20: Yeah, I would have almost answered it the same way. You know, I don't know that the 401k is dead because they're not. You know,
19: they're still
20: alive and still out there, just
19: and
20: like
19: it's
20: a TSP.
19: Still a great tool for savers.
20: Yeah, and that's what I was going to say.
19: Yeah.
20: A great accumulation tool,
19: right?
20: Because you can max out the accounts. You can have a catch up contribution. You'll get a match inside the 401k, free money from your employer if you do. But a terrible decumulation tool, distribution tool, because if the plan is set up to help you grow money and accumulate, it's not also going to be there to help you set up and get that money out and distribute it. So we need to seek out options outside of the 401k. Or TSP as we approach retirement, because now we want to get the money out and spend it and enjoy it. It's why we accumulated it, right?
19: Exactly, yes.
20: Why we've accumulated it. So, and then he mentioned, you know, I don't know about having 40% in bonds. We've been talking about this on the air for years, because a classic combo out there is that 60-40, where you have 60% in stocks and 40% in bonds. But if you look at the fixed income side of the portfolio and you look at common bond funds out there, I mean, the returns the last 5-10 years have been pretty low. And then you factor in inflation and taxes and you're like, well, where's my return?
19: Yeah.
20: You know, they've been pretty low. So we also have to seek alternatives for those as well sometimes.
19: Okay.
20: We just helped a couple in their early 60s. They live in the Low Country and in Northern Virginia, both places. $3.5 million saved. Their monies were all accumulated in 401ks and TSPs on the pre-tax side, never been taxed, no idea what to do with the money. They knew how to save and accumulate like most people do, but they didn't know how to get it out and turn all of that life savings into enjoyable income. So we put together a portfolio x-ray for them, helped them to understand where they are today, where they needed to be to generate the income they needed to replace that income that they had at work. If you're listening right now and you say, you know what, I've got 401ks and TSPs too, Abe, I've got $3 or $4 million saved as well, or whatever it is, you know, the amount of money you've saved, you're looking for a complimentary second opinion, a deep dive on everything you've done, get that same portfolio x-ray that we gave to this couple that really helped them to understand how to package everything together, the pros and cons of what they had done side by side, how they should be invested for retirement. If you're 55 and older, you've saved $500,000 or more of investable assets, we want to offer that portfolio x-ray to you, to the next five callers and others, complimentary.
19: 571-570-3559. Give us the call right now. Let's set a time on the calendar. Start the conversation about your own portfolio x-ray on your retirement savings and investments. 571-570-3559. That's 571-570-3559. All right, Abe, if you go back to when you and I were kids, you remember hearing the stories about the six-figure salary, the $100,000 man, the $100,000 family, and when you got there, you had arrived back in the day. But
20: very true.
19: Like so many other things in the world, that benchmark is starting to feel outdated. There is a new report done found that in 12 high-cost states like California, New Jersey, and Virginia, ladies and gentlemen listening to us here on the radio today, a $100,000 income is now considered lower middle class. Of course, thanks to the rising cost of living and so many things that we all see in the headlines and we're feeling every day. But if a $100,000 income doesn't go as far as it used to in our working years, imagine what that means when the paycheck stops, Abe. When you are working with folks, what are some of the biggest mistakes you've seen people make in regards to planning how much income they're going to need in retirement?
20: A couple of the biggest ones I see, Heather, assuming their expenses will drop at the point of retirement, when in fact, for most people, they will increase. Think about it. You've just worked for 40 years to get to retirement. Now you're 60, 62, 65, and you're like, wow, I don't have to set an alarm anymore. I don't have to go into work. I don't have to commute or work from home or whatever. and I'm a free man or free woman.
19: Yeah.
20: And I want to spend this money I just worked my entire life to save. Yep. So if anything, your expenses will increase, and you want them to increase so you can enjoy that money during your healthy years. That's why we call it the go-go years, yep. right? So don't assume your expenses will drop. They might, but they probably won't. If anything, we usually see them increase, at least in those first 5 to 10 years of retirement. Mm-hmm. Underestimating major and unexpected costs. Look, emergencies still happen in retirement, and we should have plenty of emergency funds to meet those expenses when they pop up. Yeah. Not planning for a long retirement timeline, basically underestimating how long you're going to live. Retirement can last 30 years or more, sometimes 40 years, much longer than many people expect. I see this all the time. I'm not going to live that long, Abe. I mean, my parents died at 78 or 82, whatever. I'm not going to live that long. Don't underestimate it. If you're married and you're in your 60s, there's a 50% chance that one of the two of you will live into your 90s. People mm-hmm. are living a lot longer. Mm-hmm. And most people do want to live a long time. So let's plan for that.

0: 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Working every day, ATCs guide more than a billion passengers safely to and from destinations each year. Air traffic control, teamwork that keeps our nation moving.
1: 559 is that number to dial right now. 571-570-3559. All right, Abe, there's this article on Kiplinger.com, and it was talking about the danger of the stock market turning sour that first year that you retire. So they actually followed two brothers. This is the story of Sam and Dave. And each brother had $500,000 saved for retirement. And when they retired, they each took out $30,000 a year to live on. Sam retired in the year 2000. Dave retired in the year 2010. And after 10 years, Dave, who retired in 2010, he had $874,000. So $374,000 more than what he started with. Now, Sam, who retired in the year 2000, he was down to $96,000, Abe. Sam went through the huge market declines of the year 2000 and 2008. Dave did not. Are there things that Sam could have done to minimize all of this risk that he apparently had?
2: Yeah, and that risk right there is a risk that we see as people come in and meet with us are that very few people are aware of or actually understand. And that risk that you just explained, why one brother had more money after 10 years than he started with and the other brother had almost nothing left, is called sequence of returns risk. And it's the risk to any retiree, not when you're saving, but retired and withdrawing money out of your portfolio, that if the markets are down while you're withdrawing, at the same time, you've got a double negative.
3: Okay.
2: Like if you don't have anything in your portfolio or life savings that you can go to when markets are volatile and down as a safe haven to pull from and not have to sell when stocks are down, that is key. Otherwise, you will probably incur sequence of returns risk, or I call it sequence risk. Very few people that come into our office have heard of that. And that's because we believe, and it's our understanding, that over 90% of the entire industry are investment managers, accumulation-based advisors, focusing on return, focusing on saving, focusing on accumulating. Nothing wrong with that. That's fantastic. But then you get to the point of retirement and you say, hey, I have my nest egg and now I want to enjoy it. Well, I would add not only the first year, but that first probably 3 to 7 years of retirement. If the markets are down, you don't have a safe haven, a safe place in your portfolio to withdraw from. While the markets are down, you will likely incur sequence risk. It can totally change the outcomes of what your nest egg and life savings will look like 10, 20, 30 years from now. And in fact, you could potentially run out of money. So yes, of course, there are things you can do. I'll explain it through a story where a couple just came in from Herndon, Virginia, about $4 million saved, nothing protecting their downside. Everything was fully invested in stocks and bonds. Came to us 2 years before retirement, knowing that they wanted to protect about 40% of their portfolio and life savings so that they could rely on stable income on top of their Social Security. And so 40% of their nest egg and life savings, they set aside, put it in a safe haven, tools and instruments that could protect a lot of their downside, give them stable income. That coupled with Social Security took care of most of their bills so that essentially the rest of the income from the rest of the portfolio, the other 60% of the portfolio, and the income that could come from that side was essentially icing on the cake. And that's a really great way to set things up. And that's why a 60-40 or a 70-30 combination or somewhere thereabouts is so common for someone in their 60s about to retire or into retirement. If you're 55 and older, you've saved $500,000 or more in investable assets we can help you with. We'd like to offer you the same retirement income plan that we helped this couple with in Herndon, Virginia, that helped them to understand how they could eliminate or reduce sequence of returns risk at the point of retirement. One of the biggest retirement risks that very few people know about. To the next five callers and others, complimentary.
1: Let's set a time for your retirement income plan. Complimentary, 571-570-3559. Give us a call right now to set a time on the calendar. It's 571-570-3559. So we are all feeling the pinch of higher gas prices. And it's not just when we fill up the tank, because when energy gets more expensive, it shows up everywhere else in our lives too. And that feeds inflation. So if you need a little more color, a little more of an

0: explanation as to how all of this works. This is Billy Bob Thornton's character on the Paramount Plus TV show Landman.
1: You want oil to live above 60 but below 90. And don't get me wrong, we're still printing money at 90, but gas gets up over 350 a gallon, it starts to pinch. It hits 100, every product in America has to readjust its price. $78 a barrel, that's about perfect. Yeah, it brings enough profit to keep exploring, but it don't sting as much at the pump. Plus, of course, you're in California. I mean, they tax the out of it out there.
0: We are glad we are not in California. We like our state of situations here in Virginia, Abe. Thinking about how things like gas and so many other things can creep into our lives and affect our savings plan, our plan for retirement. How can you design an income plan so a stretch of this or some other cause doesn't force somebody to have to do bigger withdrawals or make bad time in decisions?
2: You need to create a retirement income plan that has flexibility built in, right?
0: Sure.
2: So I would say most pre-retirees and retirees are looking for protection.
0: Okay.
2: Most are probably looking for, as well, for preservation of the assets into their later years and obviously growth. And almost every retiree is going to be looking for income, especially for those people that don't have pensions, right? They'll have Social Security. They might have their life savings on top of it. Mm-hmm. I mean, most people have saved money their entire life to enjoy it in retirement, right? So you can relax into retirement and not worry about money as much, not worry about your income as much, not worry about the markets as much. And we need to replace our paychecks that we just had our entire working career. So naturally, we want to start thinking about how do we shift this plan from pure growth into income? Well, we need to have a flexible income plan that is tailored and customized to our own individual needs. We just worked with a family out of Fairfax, Virginia, $3.5 million accumulated, engineers retiring in the next 24 to 36 months, early 60s, right? So we're looking at like retiring at around 65. Mm-hmm. Assets are everywhere. They had that typical junk drawer, looking for help on making a pension decision, looking for help and guidance on Social Security decisions. One of them had a parent that passed away, so they had inherited accounts. You have all this stuff that you can amass and accumulate in 30 to 40 years. And the first thing we do with our clients, Heather, when we're meeting with a prospective client, is put together that retirement income plan. We call it a roadmap. We call it different things, but it's simply an income plan. It can create a plan for you to replace your paychecks if you need to consolidate assets for growth and income, for protection, for preservation, for the flexibility that you mentioned, Heather, that so many retirees need, all of that in a retirement income plan and roadmap that we monitor and track with most of our clients every single quarter. If you're 55 years old and older, you've saved $500,000 or more in investable assets that we can help you with. We want to also offer you the same retirement income plan and roadmap that we offer to this couple in Fairfax, Virginia, that helped them to see how they could transition into retirement successfully. We want to offer this to the next five callers and others complimentary.
0: 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Again, offering this complimentary right now to the next five callers and others. 571-570-3559 is the number you're dialing right now. That's 571-570-3559. All right, wrapping up for our time on the radio today. As always, I'm Heather Branch on behalf of the entire team at Abish Financial Services. 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
7: WMAL News at 9. Good morning. I'm Maria Lee. President Trump is in Dublin, Ireland this weekend for a trip to meet with national leaders and attend a golf tournament at his resort.
8: I'm pleased to say that Ireland is now the sixth largest source of foreign direct investment in the United States, with nearly $392 billion invested in 2025.
7: Fox's Alex Hogan with more on the visit.
9: We heard the president wrap up those remarks at the U.S. ambassador's residence and really speaking to a multitude of different topics, especially trade tensions and the relationship between the U.S. and Ireland. Because of the economic footprint that the U.S. has here, the U.S. has over 1,000 companies that are based here and employs roughly 250,000 Irish residents in the workforce here. As a result of that, that's about 10% of the workforce. It's a massive footprint. And one that we heard the Prime Minister or the Taoiseach say, again, just how important that relationship is. So despite some of these tensions, that's likely the effort of Irish politicians today to try to create some more friendship and soften the relationship there.
7: Meanwhile, the Trump administration demanding several states save their 2024 election records.
10: The Justice Department sent letters to 29 states and the District of Columbia telling officials not to destroy their records from the 2024 presidential election. The administration seeks to gain access to voter registration information. The letters come as the DOJ continues to raise concerns about the potential for voter fraud. Some election officials are raising concerns of their own, saying the request conflicts with state privacy laws. Critics are also expressing worry the administration will use the sensitive data for other purposes, such as searching for potential non-U.S. citizens. Tom Graham, Fox News.
7: A Maryland immigrant rights group suing the Department of Homeland Security over the agency's immigration enforcement actions.
11: TASA claims ICE is essentially arresting first and asking questions later, and it's asking for a preliminary injunction to ban procedures including the use of unmarked vehicles to tail work trucks and agents boxing in vehicles and smashing car windows. The suit claims that ICE agents aggressively stop people who they perceive to be brown or black immigrants and immediately arrest them without a warrant. A spokesman for ICE says allegations that DHS law enforcement engages in racial profiling are disgusting, reckless, and categorically false. John Matthews on WMAL and WMAL.com.
7: An arrest has been made in the hanging death of a black Mississippi mother of four.
12: Police say 51-year-old Jacques Ratliff was taken into custody as he walked down a street in Jackson, Mississippi. Police Chief Rashaul Brackney.
13: This case remains active and additional arrests will be pending as our investigators continue to follow the evidence wherever it leads.
12: His arrest comes hours after officers executed search and arrest warrants in connection with 29-year-old Tayshia Fortune's death, and a day after state medical examiners classified her death as a homicide. Fortune was found hanging from a tree in the backyard of an abandoned home on August 3rd. A motive is under investigation. Deborah Valentine, Fox News.
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18: In Montgomery County, southbound Wisconsin Avenue, you lose the right lane between Dorset Avenue and Somerset Terrace. That because of road work there. Not much of an issue, at least at this time. Going into Virginia, northbound along 395. Looks like they're picking up the cones now. Still a brief delay as you make your way past the Springfield Interchange at this time. No problems on 95 between Springfield and Fredericksburg. Back into Maryland, northbound along the BW Parkway, heavy traffic around Powder Mill Road. Now from GarageDoorRepair.com, here is the WMAL Weather Channel forecast.
19: There will be clouds from this morning into the afternoon, and also the chance for an occasional shower thunderstorm later today as the high hits 83. Rain will increase tonight with a low of 70. Showers will exit early tomorrow, then clearing later in the afternoon with a high near 87. I'm meteorologist Jeff Maher from the Weather Channel on WMAL.
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22: All right, good morning. Welcome to Legally Speaking. We are taking your calls, as always, about wills, trusts, death taxes, probate, retirement account, beneficiary designations. Maybe talk about living wills, medical directives, powers of attorney, that sort of thing. Give us a call here at 888-630-WMAL. That's 888-630-9625. And as always, get on the horn early. Last week we had to give a couple people short shrift because they had called later. We want to give you the full full answer, at least the full answer that we can give you in this context. And of course, It's worth keeping in mind that when we talk about these different issues on Saturday mornings, it's an attempt to sort of open your eyes in terms of what's out there in the universe that you, A, want to avoid, like taxes and probate, but B, what's out there in terms of the kinds of things you can do for your beneficiaries, where you can leave it to your daughter where, you know, your future ex-son-in-law won't get it, or you can leave it to your son where a bankruptcy court won't get it, or you can leave it to your new spouse in a way that provides for them, but when that spouse dies, your assets go back to your family, or whatever. That's our intent, and so when people call in, we're trying to give answers, but it's always a good idea when you're going to do your own estate plan. You want to sit down with somebody and go through your actual situation, because what I so oftentimes see happen, and this is just human nature, is that someone we do talk to will say, well, yeah, I talked to my neighbor and she said that I didn't need X, Y, and Z because when her husband died, and the sort of anecdotal story issues forth that it may have been appropriate for that neighbor, but is totally inappropriate or, half true, but half really not true for the person that I'm sitting talking to. The same is true doing your own research. Yet again, this has become, I won't quite say the bane of my existence, but it probably adds an extra 15 minutes to all of our meetings, trying to disabuse people of impressions that they've, sort of made in their brain based on their own research through Google. I Googled this and here's what I did. Yesterday, this surviving spouse, this lady said, yeah, I filed my will with the courthouse because Google said I had to. And the answer is, well, as it turns out, no, you didn't have to. And in her case, does it hurt to file the will? No. But it was a waste of her time. In other words, she drove down to the courthouse. She parked. She walked up the hill, which is a bigger hill in some jurisdictions than others. And, went up to the fourth floor and did her thing and came back. And I'm sure she spent, and then paid for parking. I suspect she spent 40 minutes of her life wasting her time because she went on Google. Now, that's a relatively innocent waste of time. What we oftentimes see is people who do things that they're trying to save money just by not consulting a lawyer, and then it winds up costing them much, much more money down the road. And so it's one of those things where sooner or later, good advice will pay for itself, typically somewhere around 3 to 5x, when in a normal situation, and then it gets, 100x and even 1000x when you get into some other more serious situations, whether we're trying to disarm future litigation within the family or try to get rid of tax issues that are easily avoidable. So anyway, this is the kind of stuff that we talk about on Saturday mornings. This is also the kind of stuff that we talk about in the seminar. And so we have put together a 2-hour seminar where we just walk you through this, and it's just pure education. What you need to know to get your own estate plan squared away will be in Springfield at the Embassy Suites this Tuesday, September 15th. Will be in Bethesda at the Pook's Hill Marriott this Thursday, September 17th. We'll do sessions at 1:30 and 7 p.m. Both those days. 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And we'd look forward to seeing you. We always have a good contingent of WMAL listeners, and it's always a good time. So, again, I think you'll get a lot out of the seminar. And it's, again, designed for what you need to know to get your own stuff squared away. I was talking to a couple, let's go back. Last week, I mentioned someone had called in, and we gave short shrift to the answer because I think the question was, hey, how do I avoid probate? Right? And I think we only had, I'll say 3 minutes left in the show. And so I gave the 3-minute answer. And to dovetail with this question, and we'll go through it. But yesterday I was talking to another client's son, and he said, I was under the impression that just signing the trust is what it takes to avoid probate, or the way he said it. We went through the whole meeting, and he said, "Oh, so there's no probate?" Yeah, we went through all the assets. There's no probate, and he said, "Why is that?" It's because of the trust, right? And I said, "Well, yeah, partly it's because of the trust, but it's also not necessarily the signing the trust itself is not what avoids probate." It's what you do with your assets after you sign the trust that avoids probate. Or to put it differently, probate is the court system of transferring title. When something is stuck in the deceased person's name, okay, so someone dies And the next in line, and this could be the surviving spouse, it could be the adult child, it could be the brother from Cincinnati, right? Or but whoever it is that's coming in next to deal with the deceased person's assets. And colloquially, we'll say, you know, it's the executor or the executrix. Okay, now, in today's world, oftentimes that person is called the personal representative. Okay, which, okay, fine. You under a trust, this will be the trustee of a trust. If the person isn't dead, we're talking about the attorney in fact under a power of attorney, maybe a guardian or a conservator under a guardianship or a conservatorship situation. But whoever's stepping in next to deal with things, right? The question is, you know, if the person dies and the next person steps in and they go down to the bank and say, hey, bank, you know, my sister died, and so here I am, and I want her money. You know, she's gone, and I'm supposed to get it, and so give it to me, right? Well, the bank is going to take a look at the account. And if that account is in just your sister's name, okay, just her name, and there's no joint tenant, you know, there's no joint owner that has some right of survivorship. So if it says, okay, my sister and her husband as joint tenants with right of survivorship, okay, then if my sister dies, it goes to her husband by operation of law, by that right of survivorship. And that account won't go through probate. It doesn't require the court's, call it assistance with air quotes, or, you know, imprimatur, right? It doesn't require the court's sort of say-so to get access to that account. The joint owner or the surviving joint owner just walks into the bank and says, hi, this other person that was on the account died. I am the remaining person on the account, and so give me the money, because this is that right of survivorship mechanism. Similarly, if I went into the bank and it says, oh, it's in my sister's name by herself, there is no joint owner, but there is a POD, payable on death. Or, by the way, this is for POD is for banks, cash and bonds. If it were an investment house, it may have been designated as a TOD. That's transfer on death beneficiary. And so, again, that's a similar mechanism where you name a beneficiary on an account that wouldn't otherwise have one. And so if there's a POD or a TOD beneficiary, then that person automatically inherits that account without probate. Okay, now, notice I said without probate. I didn't say without estate or inheritance taxes. Okay, that's a different question. That's not about how things are titled. That's about what did the person who died own and who's getting it and how much is there. Okay, but there's no probate there with POD and TOD. Or if the person who's passed away had set up a trust and they retitled that account into the name of the trust. So while they were alive, they went into the bank and said, bank, I don't want this to be an individual account or a joint account or anything else. I want it to be a trust account. And the bank says, okay, great. Here's a new signature card. And so now my sister signs that account where she is now, you know, Mary Patricia Collins, trustee. Okay. Now that account is in the trust. The trust assets go to the next in line without having to go to probate to get there. Okay. So there are different ways to avoid probate. You could have a joint owner. You could have a POD or a TOD designation. You could put something into a trust. Okay. And I'm trying to think, you know, sometimes when we do these monologues, I write them ahead of time and I think through it very, very, very carefully. I'm trying to think of another way to avoid probate apart from a joint owner that's got right of survivorship, or a beneficiary designation like POD or TOD, or putting it into a trust. Even if it's a business, you know, if it's a business entity, for example, let's say the account was put into Mary Patricia Collins Photography LLC, right? Well, okay, that account is now owned by the LLC. the person who has the power to access that account is typically going to be, you know, either the president of the company or the manager. Sometimes the shareholders can vote for all kinds of positions. So that's, I suppose, another way of doing it. But then the question becomes, okay, who owns the shares, and are the shares of that company going to go through probate? And again, now you're into the joint tenants, POD or TOD or setting up a trust. So there are other sort of back-sided ways of avoiding probate, but typically it's sort of avoiding probate on one level, and you got to make sure you're avoiding probate on the next level. So in the case of a company, it's the shareholders, you know, where you're trying to make sure those shares don't go through probate. But anyway, there are different ways to avoid probate, and they have different pros and cons. And so we'll discuss that when we return from Legally Speaking after the break. So if you've got a question about avoiding probate or what a pour-over will does, and we're going to talk about that, give us a call here at 888-630-WMAL. That's 888-630-9625. And we'll be right back.
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22: All right, welcome back. So, talking about pour over wills. Okay, so client this week, she said that she was at her rather large retirement community, and I won't say which one because I don't mean to sort of dox her or out the community one way or the other. But it's one that you've heard of, and you know the old license plate. You've got a friend in Pennsylvania. You've got a friend in this place. I promise. It's just statistically impossible not to. Anyway, and she said, yeah, she was talking to her friends. And she said friends, plural. And then she said, yeah, she said that, yeah, you don't, the one friend had said, my lawyer told me that I don't have to put things into my trust, that the pour over will do it all for me. So I don't have to bother with putting everything into the trust. And the answer to that is, well, okay, you don't have to put everything in the trust. But if you want to avoid probate, then relying on the pour over will is going to be a disappointment. And by the way, not a disappointment for you, because this assumes that you've passed away and then someone else has to go through probate. Because here's the thing about pour over wills. You know, when you sign a living trust, the trust is sort of a will substitute. It says, upon my death, here's where I want my assets to go, which is what a traditional will would do. The difference is that a will has to go through probate, has to be admitted to the probate court, sort of blessed by the probate clerks, and then that kicks off the probate process where the court will sort of observe the executor moving the assets out of the deceased person's name into the probate estate and then out to the beneficiaries under the will. Okay, that's what the probate process does, sort of oversees that process. Now, the issue with this is, and some of you have been through this directly, some of you have just heard war stories, is that the court, you know, assistance or supervision, it just requires a lot of extra work. And for some families, this might be helpful. But in our observation, for the vast majority of families, you really don't want to go through probate. It's extra time, calendar time. Extra time in terms of just brain energy, filling out all the paperwork and dealing with all of the accountings. And then it's extra cost. Either you're doing it yourself or you're paying someone to do it or some combination of the two. And the question is, well, if I could avoid that process altogether, in other words, if I didn't have to do it that way, would I bother recruiting the court and all of its procedures and accountings and filings and inventories and notice requirements and registration, posting bond, keeping receipts, you know, everything's to the penny, appraising tangible property like jewelry and furniture and things. If you could avoid all of that, you know, filling out crazy tax forms, having to question a lawyer because you don't know what the forms mean, okay? If you could avoid all that, wouldn't you do that? And the answer is, yeah, you would. Yeah, I've been doing this a long time. I believe I've encountered one client who said he enjoyed probate. And because he enjoyed it, I'll say, it was Clark County, Virginia. And he said the clerk of the court, and this was years ago, and I'm not even sure this is still the clerk in Clark County. He said, yeah, he was super friendly. He came out behind the desk and we sat at the card table and we went through things. Turns out we both like fishing and we started fishing together and they became fishing buddies. And so basically he kind of picked up a best friend at the probate court. And so he said he enjoyed it. Okay. Now, if I could, I don't know, if I could summon Alex to be my probate clerk, and so I went down to the courthouse, and Alex could wave his hand and say, yeah, it all looks fine, now let's go fishing, yeah. Right? Then maybe I would enjoy probate. But in the other 39,000 people I've talked to, generally the position is that probate is, at the very best, it's annoying. And that's at the very, very best. And in most cases, it's like, oh my gosh, what an extra chore. If you could have let this cup pass me by, I would have taken that choice, right? And so, you know, you talk about, okay, this whole probate business, what's the big deal? And the answer is, it's not necessarily a big deal. It's just an annoying, time-consuming, expensive deal. And that's the issue. So we do want to avoid probate in the vast majority of cases. Sometimes there are reasons why you want to go through probate to fend off any final creditors, or to make sure that the person who's doing the job is doing the right job. If you really don't have anyone that you can name to serve as executor, it might be helpful to have the court sort of looking over their shoulder. Again, if you thought you were naming, you know, if your son were just going to take shortcuts and, you know, defraud his siblings, again, sometimes having the court is helpful. But as a general proposition, if you thought your son were going to defraud his siblings, you wouldn't name him as your successor to be in charge of this process one way or the other. And so, again, generally speaking, we want to avoid probate. And the people in the probate courts, again, they're friendly. They're doing their job. They in many cases, most jurisdictions, they're true professionals. They know what they're doing. Okay. But ultimately, there's a series of chores that you can't just say, oh, I don't want to do that. Yeah. Well, tough. You got to do that. And in many cases, you know, I was in court, I don't know what, a few months ago now, where the client's daughter had found another asset. You know, it was one of those things where, and I'm forgetting what it was like $26,000. This was, I want to say, 4 years after her mom died. She found this extra $26,000 in the mom's name. But it had to go through probate. And so we had to put together accountings, not just for the $26,000, but for the intervening years, you know, in terms of what did or didn't happen, you know, between mom's death and when this person found the $26,000. And so we had to submit, it was like an extra 3 inches of paperwork. And no, I'm not kidding. You know, we had it ready to go and submitted it. But it's kind of like, you know, going through all of that for $26,000 is kind of, in short, why you don't want to go through probate. All right. Maria Leaf is standing by for news, and I am running late. So let's get to Maria. Give us a call here at 888-630-WMAL with your questions. Be back after the news.
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7: WMAL News at 9:30. Good morning. I'm Maria Leaf. President Trump is in Dublin, Ireland this weekend for a trip to meet with national leaders and attend a golf tournament at his resort. The president praising the job market and economy in the U.S. during his speech.
5: We have more auto plants being built than we've ever had. We have AI. We're dominating AI. We're leading everybody, including China. We're leading. I'm meeting with President Xi in a week and a half from now, and it'll be great. But we're leading in AI. We're leading in everything, every category.
7: It comes as the president's been promising to send $5,000 checks to every adult in the U.S. if the Republican Party retains full control of Congress in the midterms. As the New York Yankees and Mets commemorated the 25th anniversary of the 9/11 attacks, the game briefly interrupted yesterday when a spectator carrying a Palestinian flag ran from the stands onto the field. Yankee Stadium security quickly tackled the man. He reportedly timed that field invasion to happen exactly at 9:11 p.m. Video from the scene appeared to show some fans throwing drinks while loud USA chants broke out as security escorted that man off the field. WMAL traffic and weather next.
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7: WML traffic from the Hadid Carpet Cleaning Traffic Center.
9: Fairfax County, the construction lifted on 395, running smoothly now northbound as you move between the Springfield Interchange up past Edsel Road. Still a lot of heavy traffic northbound as you make your way toward the 14th Street Bridge. The Southwest Freeway got traffic still jammed up from around 6th to 7th Street over toward Potomac Park. Going into Maryland, no reported issues on the Beltway at this time. Looking good along the I-270 corridor. Beltway to Beltway, Interstate 95, BW Parkway, moving without issue. Now from GarageDoorRepair.com, here is the WMAL Weather Channel forecast.
19: There will be clouds from this morning into the afternoon and also the chance for an occasional shower thunderstorm later today as the high hits 83. Rain will increase tonight with a low of 70. Showers will exit early tomorrow, then clearing later in the afternoon with a high near 87. I'm meteorologist Jeff Maher from the Weather Channel on WMAL.
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22: All right, we are Legally Speaking. You can give us a call here at 888-630-WMAL. That's 888-630-9625. Let's go to Carolyn on the phone. She's calling in from Vienna. Good morning, Carolyn. Thanks for calling in.
11: Hi. My sister and I inherited some empty cemetery plots in Maryland. Mm. And she lives in Maryland, and I live in Virginia. And the deed that I have, it just says Carolyn and Barbara. It doesn't say anything about joint tenants or anything. And I was just wondering if it needs to say joint tenants with right of survivorship.
22: Oh, good question, Carolyn. So so Carolyn's question has to do with these cemetery plots. And Carolyn, you phrased the question perfectly because you said the deed to the cemetery plot says X, Y, and Z. And what's interesting about cemetery plots is that they aren't really deeded interests. And by that I mean, you know, if you buy a house or you buy land in Franklin County, or you know, you buy a piece of property, you acquire that land, and that land and the permanent structures on it become yours. You know, generally speaking, there are weird things like ground leases, and there's other things you can do. But generally, like if you buy your house, like if you're calling from Vienna, if you own your house, once upon a time, you bought that house, the prior owner deeds it over to you, you know, from them to you, and now you own that piece of Vienna. Okay, and by the way, the land records in Fairfax County in this case will go all the way back to Lord Fairfax. You know, in other words, it'll go all the way back in time to you know, the distant past. Anyway, when it comes to cemetery plots, those aren't really deeds. You don't actually own that, you know, 4 foot by 8 foot piece of ground, or the, you know, the dirt or whatever. It's a contractual interest with the cemetery. And so effectively, you know, they make it look like it's a deed, or it's sort of a certificate, and it looks all very official. But in reality, it's just a contract that says, yeah, you paid us money and we promise to let you bury someone here when the time comes. And so so Carolyn, just to sort of set the table a little bit, it's not really a deeded interest. It's a contractual interest. And so where I'm going with this is that, let's say that one of you dies. It's not that, you know, it automatically goes to the other one. It's just that either one of you have the right to decide whether you want to bury someone there or not, but including yourself or somebody else. OK, so you could say, no, I want to go there. You say, no, I want my husband to go there, or my sister and her son can go there. OK, but again, the cemetery plots are these contractual interests. And so does it need to say joint tenants with right of survivorship on there? No, because it's not really how it works. Now, I will say this, and this is for people listening along. A lot of times when someone dies, it turns out, and this is especially true in the D.C. area where we have a lot of transplants, right? There's not as many, you know, not as many native people that live within, I don't know, 50, 100 miles of the WMAL studio, okay? A lot of people are from somewhere else. You know, my dad's from Chicago. I'm from California. You know, you get into these different long stories about where people are from. But where I'm going with this is that we will often, with our own clients, we'll meet with, you know, some retired colonel in Springfield, and he's originally from Pennsylvania, right? And so he somehow picks up these lots in Pennsylvania, which, you know, pick a number, 50 years ago, might have been more relevant to his family. But now, you know, he's lived here for, you know, pick a number, 30 years, and his family is all here, or, you know, maybe they've moved to North Carolina and Arizona and, you know, four other places. And so these cemetery plots in Pennsylvania, suddenly no one especially wants them, at least not in his direct family. And the question is, okay, if the colonel dies, who's going to get those plots and how do we get them there? And I'll say this. Typically, it happens informally. And so someone goes into the cemetery and says, hey, you know, my uncle died and I'm one of the, you know, I'm the nephew who is still in Pennsylvania. And, you know, he wanted me to have these lots. And by the way, this never gets to my desk. In other words, no one ever has to consult a lawyer. It just sort of happens in the background. And I imagine the cemetery asks for some sort of proof that you're the next in line or that you're the one that the uncle in Virginia wanted to get these plots. But where I'm going with this, Carolyn, is that they typically don't go through probate, that they're handled informally. And again, for those of you listening along, oftentimes what our own clients do, or really it's our own clients' kids, you know, the client passes away and the kids come in and say, okay, we've got these, again, these cemetery plots that are in some other state that we don't have any particular attachment to anymore. Oftentimes the best thing to do, you know, you could sell them, you know, on I'll say Craigslist, and that makes me ancient. You know, no, I'm not sure anyone's used Craigslist in 30 years, although I'm sure maybe Craigslist is a thriving marketplace. I don't know. But again, you can sell them on, you know, theoretically eBay, but in real, or, you know, you try to take out an ad in the local paper, you know, so you open up some ad in the, you know, Erie County Gazette or something saying, here it is. But in many cases, you know, what you're going to get for those lots pales in comparison to what they would cost if you were buying them from the cemetery directly. And so oftentimes people end up donating them. So they find a local church or house of worship and say, hey, we've got these lots and we'd like to donate them to you. And then you can write them off as a donation. And of course, the church says, oh, yeah, this is great because we have people who've passed away or, you know, or might pass away that can't afford a cemetery plot. And this will be very helpful to us. And so everyone sort of wins in that situation. You get the deduction for the amount that the cemetery would charge, and the church gets to, you know, bury one of its more impecunious members in this local plot, and again, that's oftentimes what happens in real life. But again, Carolyn, no, you don't have to add joint tenants with right of survivorship. I would have a conversation with your sister and maybe with the greater family to say, hey, you know, who is interested in these lots, and maybe a little soul searching yourself. You know, am I interested in these lots or am I not? And if I'm not, do I have descendants who might be, or would I rather have it go to my sister because she's still there or whatever? All right. Let's go to John in Springfield. John, you know, I've manifested John. John, you don't have to say if you're a retired colonel, but you are calling from Springfield. So anyway,
12: I'm not.
22: Good morning.
12: Thanks. I'm retired.
22: Yeah. Nice. Yeah. Retired Navy captain, darn it. Yeah, no, I'm kidding. All right. So, yeah, good morning, John. What's your question?
12: I have a will that my grandson is to get 500 shares of a stock that I had. And unfortunately, through a reverse split, I don't have 500 shares left. But what's there, I would like still him to get. And so I have this will. Do I have to make changes to it that he gets all of the stocks, all the shares that are left of that stock? And if so... Okay. what's the approximate cost doing that?
22: Yeah, okay, so John's question, and this is a good one, John, because this illustrates so many of the kind of principles that we talk about on Saturday mornings. But John's question is, all right, look, in my will, I have said that I want 500 shares of the XYZ Corporation to go to my grandson, and then the rest of my estate goes someplace else. You know, it goes to my daughter, or it goes to my kids equally, or, John, you don't have to say where it goes, but it goes somewhere else, okay. But in John's question is, look, as it turns out, the XYZ Corporation has had a reverse split, which is to say they've taken his 500 shares and turned them into some smaller number of shares. Let's say it's, you know, from 500 to 250 shares. But by the way, not to get too cynical, those shares might be worth twice as much. You know, so a reverse split is, you've heard of a stock split where, you know, you invest in, I don't think of like Vodafone. You know, again, this dates me once again, but, you know, back in 30 years ago when cell phones were, you know, becoming more hot, there were all these different cell phone companies or emerging pager companies, things like that, right? And so, you know, you have shares in a certain company and they say you've got 500 shares. And then all of a sudden a deal gets signed. And now you have 1,000 shares, right? Now, the 1,000 shares may not be worth twice as much as the 500 shares. But the point is, it's a way of restructuring the company for different reasons. And if I were a corporate lawyer, I could tell you what those were. But frankly, I can't remember why you do or don't want to do this. But the point, but John's point is, no, we did a reverse split where the 500 shares became a smaller number of shares. Now, again, the value may not have gone down, but it's just a new number of shares. I'm thinking of, you know, when my dad and I back in the 90s went to visit Brazil. We went to Rio in 93. And they were going through a bit of a, their economy was in tough shape, and they were going through massive inflation to the point where, you know, you would walk into the grocery store. This is, again, 93 in Brazil.
13: Yeah.
22: And you'd, there'd be like a 2-liter bottle of Coke, you know, Coca-Cola. And there'd be a guy, and actually there were multiple people in the grocery store. And all they did all day was mark up each item. So the price tag on the Coke, there'd be a guy standing there bumping them up. So, you know, when we first walk in, 2 liters of Coke is 35,000 cruzeiros. And there's a guy standing there putting little price tags, updating them to 38,000 cruzeiros. And so you could literally reach for the 35,000 cruzeiro, or if you went over to the bananas and came back, nope, now they're all 38,000 cruzeiros. Okay. Anyway, and by the way, I don't think they use cruzeiros anymore, for that matter. Brazil uses a different currency. But what ends up happening in these kinds of hyperinflation situations is, at some point, they just start knocking off zeros and say, okay, well, now we're going to, here's the Nuevo Cruzeiro, you know, and the bottle of Coke only costs 3,800 Nuevo Cruzeiros instead of 38,000 Nuevo Cruzeiros, because the Nuevo Cruzeiro is 10 times more valuable than the, you know, the Viejo, or than the old Cruzeiro. Okay. Anyway, but the point is, in John's case, he went from 500 shares of a company down to, again, we'll say it was 250 shares. In his will, he has said that 500 shares of the XYZ Corporation go to my grandson. And his question is, well, now that it's only 250 shares, do I have to update my will? Now, what's wonderful about this question, John, is that it allows me to answer it without looking anything up. Because the answer is, no, you don't have to change your will when it goes from 500 to 250. Why? Because at the time of your death, when they look at the will, it's going to say 500 shares of XYZ go to my grandson. They will then look at your holdings, you know, they'll look at your account, and they'll say, oh, he's only got 250 shares of XYZ Corporation. And so who gets that, or how does that work? And the answer is, the other 250 shares will be deemed to have been, you know, gone. And this is what's called ademption by extinction, okay? An ademption by extinction was, I think people who've heard me on the radio for many years now, it is, ademption by extinction is one of my very favorite flashcards from law school. I don't know why. It's just one of those terms that I always loved, and so I kept it in my head. And so bottom line, John, is that no, you don't have to update your will. Now, here's the irony. for people listening along. Because generally, companies do splits and not reverse splits. And so the issue is, let's say that John told me that it says 500 shares go to my grandson, but then they did a split. And so now there's actually 1,000 shares of the XYZ Corporation in my account. If I die, does my son get, or my grandson, does he get only 500 shares of the now less valuable shares? Because there's 1,000, right? Or does he get the whole 1,000? Or how does that work? And the answer is, I can't remember. I would have to go back to my, you know, law school books and look it up. Now, you might say, well, James, what do you mean you can't remember? Doesn't this come up in your office kind of all the time? And the answer is, no, it doesn't. And the reason for this, John, is that we rarely call out individual assets that are supposed to go to individual people. In other words, we don't say the house goes to this daughter and that this stock goes to that son and that account goes to that brother and that annuity goes to that person, that life insurance policy goes to the other person. We don't do it that way. This is what we call piecemeal planning. You know, one asset

0: 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Working every day, ATCs guide more than a billion passengers safely to and from destinations each year. Air traffic control, teamwork that keeps our nation moving.
1: These particular shares or this particular company has some sort of what I'll call sentimental resonance with him and his grandson. And John, you don't have to tell us the story, but you know, we oftentimes see people where they say, oh yeah, by the way, this stock is from a bank that my great grandfather established, during the gold rush, in other words, it's got deep family ties. And so it's not even so much an investment as it is, I don't know, a totem of the family's history, you know? And so for that reason, okay, fine, you do that. But if there's no deep sentimental attachment to a particular thing or a particular property, then generally we will express our bequests in dollar amounts or in percentages so that they're not subject to the vagaries of stock splits. Or let's say this company got bought out by a bigger company. Does he get those shares or not? And the answer is no, he wouldn't. Okay, again, this is redemption by extinction. So John, to answer your question, you don't have to change your will because they did the reverse split. He will get all of the shares because all of the shares are less than what you had originally written in there. So he'll get all of it, but nothing more. For those of you listening along, this is a bit of a dangerous game that he's playing, okay? And by the time John dies, if anything else has happened to that corporation, it gets interesting. Okay. Anyway, thanks, John. A great question. And good luck with that company and with your grandson. And I hope you're teaching him all of life's lessons. And that's a good thing. All right. We will take our final break and be back with more Legally Speaking after this.
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2: All right, welcome back. We've got John in Alexandria. Good morning, John. Thanks for this is a different John. We went from John from Springfield. This is now John in Alexandria. I'm sure we've got John in Franconia ready to call in too. But anyway, good morning, John. Thanks for calling in.
3: You bet. Hey, I just needed your advice on something. I had met with my attorney several years ago, and I had mentioned to him I had concerns about when I passed away and then my wife had the account, whether they would have the expertise, my wife and my two children, who I have as trustees after my wife on our accounts. And my attorney recommended I use my brokerage company. They have a trust department. I've talked to them. They seem to be fantastic. What's your experience with that?
2: Yeah, good. So John's question is, all right, let's say that I'm gone and I need someone to step in and manage things. You know, oftentimes we name people. So you name your wife or your kids or whatever. But sometimes we name an institution, you know, you name a bank or, again, in John's case, a brokerage firm that would serve as trustee. And so his question is, you know, what are my general thoughts? The answer, John, is I would ask the lawyers that recommended doing this and say, hey, what do you have other experience with this brokerage house and other happy clients? You know, in other words, where the client passed away and the next in line, so the next clients in line are happy with their services, their response time, the way they make decisions, all of that good stuff. So that's my short advice to you, John, is I would ask the lawyers, hey, have you had any other clients who have used them? And not just name them, but where they've stepped in and actually started doing the job. And how happy are they? And, you know, try to get a feel for whether this is a one-off recommendation and if they really know what they're recommending. Because, by the way, we have different trust companies that we recommend. Generally speaking, John, now, you know, in our firm, we have a sort of relatively narrow band of clients that we like to serve. In other words, you know, when we start getting over, you know, $15, $20 million, we don't take those clients. We refer them somewhere else. And where I'm going with all this is that in the general, what I'll call middle class universe, we will usually recommend naming, you know, your wife or your kid as trustee. Because they can hire financial advice, they can hire legal advice, they can hire accounting advice, but you're not tying them to that particular company. But in many cases, it doesn't make sense for whatever reason to name individuals. And so, yeah, that's when it does make sense to name a corporation. But yeah, John, I would ask the lawyers and say, do you have other clients who have actually seen this play out in real life? All right. That'll do it for this week of Legally Speaking. Go to thecollinsfirm.com to check out our seminars this Tuesday and this Thursday in Springfield and Bethesda. And we will see you next week. Stay tuned for Maria Leaf next.
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11: From AL News at 10, good morning. I'm Maria Lee. President Trump is in Dublin, Ireland this weekend to meet with national leaders and attend a golf tournament at his resort.
12: President Trump is here in Dublin, Ireland this weekend, already meeting with the country's leaders, conversations and topics ranging on a variety of issues from trade tensions to the conflict with Iran, Gaza, as well as Ireland's neutrality in a lot of these conflicts. So the president in the morning at the ambassador's residence met with business leaders and spoke to the press, calling this relationship fantastic.
13: I'm pleased to say that Ireland is now the sixth largest source of foreign direct investment in the United States, with nearly $392 billion invested in 2025.
12: Trump met with Ireland's president, Catherine Colonna, and the Taoiseach of the prime minister, Micheál Martin. The president wading into one of Ireland's most politically sensitive questions, telling the press he would love to see Irish reunification.
11: Fox's Alex Hogan. Meanwhile, the president promising to make good on that $5,000 dividend payment if Republicans win the midterms.
14: In a Friday afternoon social media post, President Trump says when he says something, he means it, adding the $5,000 dividend will happen because people deserve it. At this week's Republican midterm convention, the president announced a $5,000 dividend payment to every American adult if Republicans hold on to the House and Senate in November. Top Senate Democrat Chuck Schumer calls the plan a bribe to voters, and some Republicans have questioned the price tag, likely to top $1 trillion. President Trump says the dividends could be funded by tariffs and economic growth. At the White House, Jared Halpern, Fox News.
11: A groundbreaking ceremony today at the Pentagon marks the start of construction on a visitor center for the 9/11 memorial.
15: Beneath shade trees, there are 184 steel and granite benches, a memorial to each victim.
16: We were the first of the three attack sites to get a memorial built. We remain the only of the three attack sites that doesn't have that dedicated indoor facility.
15: Pentagon Memorial Fund Executive Director Joe Cornuff told 7 News about the planned Visitor Education Center.
16: We have 10 different exhibits that are going to talk about the heroism of that day, our fallen victims there.
15: The Visitor Center is expected to be completed in 2029. Dick Iuliano, WMAL and WMAL.com.
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17: McDonald's is one of the big fast food companies making this change. 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But of course, they spent millions of dollars on digital kiosks and mobile ordering systems. They're realizing maybe that wasn't a good idea. They say that their customers feel the experience is now rushed, impersonal, and cold. So obviously not good when it comes to a restaurant. Wendy's is also looking into this. The company has been using AI bots in some of their drive-thrus.
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8: Fairfax County, eastbound Interstate 66, moving past Nutley Street. Have a report of an accident there. Of course, eastbound 66, as you move toward the Roosevelt Bridge, you can expect some delays there. The ongoing road work has the roadway reduced to just one lane. Northbound on 95 in Virginia, off and on heavy traffic now as you move between Woodbridge up to the Fairfax County Parkway. Southbound around the Purple Heart Bridge, stop and go into Maryland. Northbound BW Parkway, heavy traffic around Nassau Goddard. Now from GarageDoorRepair.com, here is the WMAL Weather Channel forecast.
19: There will be clouds from this morning into the afternoon and also the chance for an occasional shower thunderstorm later today as the high hits 83. Rain will increase tonight with a low of 70. Showers will exit early tomorrow, then clearing later in the afternoon with a high near 87. I'm meteorologist Jeff Maher from the Weather Channel on WMAL.
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22: We welcome you to Great Gardens Radio. I'm Rick Fowler. Steve Cockerham is the authority on all things gardening. He owns Betty's Azalea Ranch there at 12507 Lee Highway in Fairfax, and they have been serving the D.C. area for over six decades. We talk a lot about fall lawn renovation this time of the year. Your lawn does have ways of communicating with you as to its needs and wants.
23: Yes, Rick. So one simple method is your lawn should be growing a lot from week to week. It should be growing about 3 inches or more, especially in the sun. When you mow, make sure you do not mow below 3 inches. The only time in an entire year where we mow below 3 inches is if we're getting ready to do some heavy core aeration, some heavy seeding, some heavy soil work, because we don't want to come back next week and do a lot of mowing. So it's like we do a lot of mowing and then we're not going to mow for probably 3 weeks. But listen to your lawn. When you walk on it, does it stand back up? That's called bruising. If you see yellow, yellow is the color of dryness. If you see plants or their leaves point down or their leaves lose their sheen, and that's sad faces, those plants are lacking food, water, or mulch. And that lack of mulch will scream to us. So often when people come with plant problems, it's just always so simple. It's usually, have you been fertilized? Have you been mulched? So we had one the other day where the person had a nice installed $700 spruce, but over a 5-year period, no one ever fed it one time. So all of this is getting back to environment. Is your plant, is the soil good around your plants? Are they well fertilized? Are they watered? Are they limed? And I can't stress enough that so often all these basic things are where all our plant problems are. Everything on the planet Earth that is alive needs an energy source. And what I notice, and I try to communicate this now, we repair the same spots in your lawn every year. Why? Why? Why? Everyone makes mistakes. You have to be self-critical and learn to change your behavior. But your lawn shines down like a giant X-ray. And the parts of the lawn that are the most exposed to the sun, the edges where the heat sources are, where the driveway and the sidewalks are, where there's no trees and no shelter of any kind, every year, they're going to be the most susceptible to damage. So we want to pay attention to that now. We'd like to take a photo and make a recording of it so we can work against that. So your lawn and your landscape is like a giant solar panel, every day exposing itself to the sun, trading its water, fertilizer, and its trace elements away so the sun will give him photosynthesis back. This exchange of valves allows the lawn to grow roots, stabilize the soil, fight erosion, convert carbon monoxide to oxygen, lower the air temperature more than 2 degrees, stabilize the environment for thousands of insects in the soil, and endless wildlife, both above and below its surface. But as the sun takes water and nutrients from the lawn, it beats down like an X-ray. If any area of the lawn or plant does not have the resources to comply with the state of play, damage and death occur. Dead areas of your lawn are simply where your resources of soil and food and water or lime were grossly inferior, or where there was too much grass seed, disproportionate to the resources. So a big warning on spot repair is people sometimes don't put enough seed down when they're seeding a big area, but when they do spot repair, they go crazy. And sometimes the seed can be two and even three times too much seed. As those seeds mature, each seed getting bigger, there's more and more demand on food and water and the resources of the spot. So what we're looking for is equal distribution across that spot. And when they come up, you say, well, it's coming up equally, but it doesn't look full and I can see the ground. Yeah, because they're still little babies. They're all going to grow. So the sun shines down on every inch of your lawn. Step one of false spot repair is to take a picture to record the damage, because it will be in the exact same spots year after year. Unless you change the culture, you will repeat the history of failure forever. Soil is the key ingredient to success. People think soil has nutrients. It has almost none. Good soil is the refrigerator for better storing and dispersal of water, fertilizer, and lime you put down. Your vegetable garden is exactly the same. You don't grow vegetables. You grow the soil, and the soil grows the vegetables. So what's so nice about great soil is when you put down food and lime and water, you have more storage in higher content of air and all the organic matter. So you have a bigger refrigerator. But you have to put those things in the refrigerator. They don't just magically appear in nature. So in the few bad spots, focus on the environment. Use excellent, rich, black soil. We use McGill Soil Builder or Costa Maine's Black Earth, lime and fertilizer, plus on top, Greenview's Grass Seed Accelerator to attract and maintain moisture. It has a little jello chemical that expands it almost like popcorn. You can also water a humate like Kickstart, which helps your seed germinate twice as fast. Remember, control your seed population in small hole repair. The tendency is to use way too much seed in spot repair, guaranteeing that this is exactly the same spot that's going to go bad next year because we put down too much seed and overstressed our resources. You don't need to overseed a healthy, well-cared-for lawn. So a lot of people right now have a really nice lawn and they have a few spots. Well, when we fertilize and lime that regular lawn area, each one of those plants grows and gets bigger, like an azalea. So be careful when lawn companies come and say, hey, we'll charge you $175 to overseed your lawn. You don't want that. You want spot repair. You don't want to constantly overseed. Now, where this all developed, there used to be a terrible grass seed called K31 grass seed. It was discovered in Kentucky in 1931. It cannot make babies. You had to use double the amount of seeds when you originally seed. You had to overseed it every year. And it was just not a very good seed. If you had a 3-inch hole, it couldn't fill it. So it set in motion all of this overseeding. We don't need to do all this overseeding anymore because our fertilizers are better. Our lime qualities are better. We're a little more aware about watering. And when the culture of that lawn improves, the lawn can regenerate its own babies, fill in its own spaces up to a point. You know, if your lawn's terrible, then we need to overseed. But if your lawn is generally full with a few spots, focus on the spots. Control your seed volume. Seed is a tax on the environment. If you have a lawn company, do not pay for overseeding your lawn every year. Focus on small spot repair, especially this season.
22: Steve, there are a number of different deer repellents out there. I've tried a few different ones. I have my favorites because one of them didn't really do the trick. What are your professional recommendations?
23: There are probably three or four options. An adjustment to the number one option is what's important. So you can get Bob X, and then the second choice would be Liquid Fence. Do not mix them in a sprayer. They're too thick. So in a gallon of water, we're going to mix 8 ounces of Bob-X, and we're going to mix in 8 ounces of Wilproof because it's going to hold our chemical on for 8 weeks. Now, you don't have to treat the whole area. You blunk it around, treating about 30 or 40% of your plants, and focus on hot spots, hostas, azaleas. But the Wilproof will laminate the stuff on, and this is from smell, so you don't have to treat every plant. So just adjusting this product with some Wilproof makes this a really viable, short, quick option. One long-term solution that you don't know about is called Natura. It contains Bitrix, the worst tasting substance anywhere. These are like little fat aspirins. You put 3 or 4 of them down around a plant, and it takes about 3 or 4 weeks to suck up. Once it does, you're safe for 16 months. The problem is you have to have latex gloves. You probably need to wear a mask. The first time I put it down, I went in the house and washed my mouth out with soap and water. It tastes like liquid steel, but really nice product, really long lasting. And the first time I put it down, I didn't believe it lasted 16 months. So I put it down at double the recommended rate, and it lasted almost 3 years. So Natura tablets, 25 tablets are $15.88, 50 tablets are $25.88. But they're a very excellent program, especially for hostas, roses, things like that. You can't use them on vegetables because you would taste the terrible, terrible taste. So that's another option. A third option is watching movies like Braveheart, Spears. So I think you can take little sticks. You can take little bamboo stakes, cut a little point on them, stick them in the ground around your hostas. And when the deer goes down, it gets his nose. I sometimes think we should have pipe cleaners and just stick pipe cleaners around the hostas. When the deer goes down, they'll punch him in the nose. So just common sense, making it a little more difficult for him, making him basically go to his neighbor's yard. So you have 8 weeks with Bob-X and Wilproof. You have 16 or more weeks with Natura tablets. And then don't forget about things like stakes. So anything you can do to mess them up. Now, in the summer, there's a really fun thing, a waterhead with a motion detector. So if it detects motion, it makes a quick pass and shuts down. So in the middle of the night, if they come, that's really nice. And it works great. It also keeps salespeople away from your front door. But you can't use that during the wintertime. So that's why it's a more distant option. Sometimes you can get your plants to smell funky. Dried blood is a highest source of organic nitrogen, 12-00. Fertilizing with that keeps rabbits away and sometimes help with deer. So there are things, I like to use these things. I live on a deer run, but I don't want a deer to tell me what kind of landscaping I'm going to have. Now, there's plants that they don't care about, and there's plants that are very common to us. They see all the time, and they won't leave them alone. Daylilies, azaleas, hostas, plants that are very popular. So if you have those plants and want to have those plants, either learning about Natura tablets, Bob-X and Wilproof, or just being kind of good with little spears and stakes around, there's always some really good solutions to any garden problem.
0: It's fall lawn season, fall planting season. 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They've got everything you need, whether it's fertilizer, lawn seed, tools, plants, trees, shrubs. 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
22: It's Great Gardens Radio. I'm Rick Fowler, Steve Cockerham, of course, the owner of Betty's Azalea Ranch. They've got over 16 acres for you to choose from. It's just huge. You can get a map when you get there, and you can actually drive around to the different sections. It's all very well mapped out for you, and it is fall planting season, and with 16-plus acres and new arrivals coming in, Steve, I mean, you got enough there already, but what's new in the fall?
23: There's always wonderful arrivals. There's a new Encore Azalea called Autumn Kisses. It's deep pink with a white center with a double pink inner center. And we just see stuff like that all the time. We also have what I call perfect plants. Patriot Hosta, it's so thick, slugs won't eat it. Goshiki Osmanthus, You know, people forget to take care of it for a year or two. It's probably fine. So great plants in the holly world, blue hollies. They have six crops a year of berries. They can withstand cold. So in the boxwoods, there's a tall pyramidal boxwood. It's gotten popular called Derunk. Lots of neat plants. But my main thing to get over with people is when you bring a new plant home, I don't think people sometimes realize that their landscape is old, it's established, and it's gone through one or two winters, and it's sometimes five or ten winters. And in nature, we establish landscapes in the wintertime because that's when 80% of our root growth occurs. But when you bring a new plant home, it's a newborn baby. So you got to really watch it, feed it, water it, and take care of it. Now, we come to a time not long from now, October 20th, October 22nd, and it cools down. And nature converts all her nitrogen food sources into root growth. And this is just the neatest, most wonderful planting time of the year. This is when in my own yard, I go a little bit crazy because I can plant stuff. And when I plant things, I plant a $10 plant in a $30 hole and I fertilize it and I give it every chemical known to man. And I water it once and I'm done because the cool temperatures don't put much stress on watering. So just be aware, if you're going to plant, get mums now or pansies in a couple more weeks, make sure you're sharp on water. And I don't think anyone will ever tell you how much water sunny grass seed needs. It needs a ton. Now, shady grass seeds, you can wink at them a couple times and they'll germinate, partly because they germinate quicker, partly because they're over in the shade where the sun can't dry them out. So make sure on sunny grass seeds, you water more like 2 hours than 1 hour, in 5 in the evening, 6 in the evening, 7 in the evening, not in the morning. If you water at 8 in the morning, it dries out at 10. You water tonight at 6, it dries out the next morning at 10. But I'm trying to stress here that when you get a new arrival, a newborn baby, their care demand can be disproportionate. And that's what our industry is all about. Our work is front-loaded. Our rewards are back-loaded. And our rewards can be fantastic. And the reason we talk about these high nitrogen, slow release fertilizers with trace elements is because they're going to greatly enhance your rewards. And that means flowers. You can get flowering beyond your imagination as these plants get older. So we have an azalea called Double Pink Bloomathon. And we knew it was a good azalea. But once we started seeing it on the ground for 5 years, it just bloomed all the time. And just a really good color. So I'm stressing so much that we have had a wonderful year of rainfall this summer. But these weather sequences tend to change over at about the 13-week mark. So be careful about a dry fall and how much water it takes for your sunny lawn. And that's one more reason that we like beautiful soils like McGill's. We like covers like Green View's Grass Seed Accelerator. It's grass seed mulch. And it replaces straw. You don't have to remove it. There's no weed seed in it. But it's got a little jello chemical that expands and not only will hold water, but actually attracts water to it. Now, in hot weather, if you have an existing lawn, you got to have an inch of water a week. And you got to measure in the sun to make sure you got that. But when you're doing new seeding, your demand is 2.5 times that in the sun. So make sure if you've got a sunny lawn and a shady lawn, you're really watering the sunny lawn a lot. The shady lawn is pretty simple and germination is very, very quick. I'm stressing that as we go into this transition where our weather pattern changes, and that's what hurricanes do. They rearrange the chairs in the Titanic and they rearrange the highways in the sky. You're going to be called upon to be much, much better at watering, especially because we've had an easy summer where watering was extremely non-consequential. Now, we did have a few dry spells, but that's what makes it hard. We get out of the habit of watering, and we have to jump back into the habit, especially for sunny grass seed. So we've talked about limit the amount of overseeding you do, focus on spot repair, but make sure you're very aggressive in watering. Now, a lot of these lawn companies are going to say, hey, for $170, we're going to overseed your lawn. And 9 times out of 10, you don't need that. So it needs food, it needs lime, it needs spot repair. So be careful to understand how much water sunny lawn care needs, how much water new plantings need. So you cannot seed heavily without watering heavily the next year. Don't be the guy that puts down twice too much seed and then doesn't want to water it. And I want to mention another problem zone, which is sloping south or sloping west lawns. For every 3 degrees you slope, your lawn is 100 miles south and your water demand is extreme. So we make that up with environment, controlled seeding, so we won't need so much water.
22: If you have not gotten the results from your plants or trees or shrubs, or you're finding you have problems with them, we would encourage you to have one of Betty's landscape designers come out. You may find that you don't have the plants or trees in the right light. That's just one of the things they take into consideration. It only costs $100 to have a landscape designer come out. They will give you a plan. So if you're thinking of making some changes, making some improvements, go to bettysazalearanch.com and you can find out more. Coming up next, the to-dos for this week. Stay with us, Great Gardens Radio, here on WMAL.

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2: Now. WML News at 10:30. Good morning. I'm Maria Leaf. President Trump's spending this day in Ireland talking to the country's president and prime minister, and he's going to watch the Irish Open golf tournament that's held on one of his courses. Earlier today, he spoke with reporters about the relationship with Canada.
3: The United States has been ripped off for 50 years by Canada. We don't need their product, and they need our product. They do all of their business almost with us, and we do very little with them.
2: Pennsylvania State Representative David Maloney, a Republican, now asking the president to rename Lake Erie to Lake Pennsylvania, following similar renaming efforts by the president. Maloney's preparing a resolution calling on the president, Interior Secretary Doug Burgum, and lawmakers on the Hill to take steps to rename Lake Erie, arguing the changes needed to reflect the lake's modern identity. Time now for WMAL traffic from the Hadid Carpet Cleaning Traffic Center.
4: Fairfax County, southbound 395, approaching the Little River Turnpike. Got a report of a broken down car there blocking the right lane. Of course, northbound 395, traffic really hung up now as you move past the Pentagon, over the 14th Street Bridge, and toward the 12th Street Tunnel. You're going to be dealing with stop and go. Into Maryland, no big problems at this time on the Beltway. Beltway to Beltway, both 95, BW Parkway are moving well. Now from GarageDoorRepair.com, here is the WMAL Weather Channel forecast.
5: There will be clouds from this morning into the afternoon and also the chance for an occasional shower thunderstorm later today as the high gets 83. Rain will increase tonight with a low of 70. Showers will exit early tomorrow, then clearing later in the afternoon with a high near 87. I'm meteorologist Jeff Maher from the Weather Channel on WMAL.
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7: It is Great Gardens Radio. I'm Rick Fowler. This is the second half. Steve Cockerham is the wizard when it comes to gardening, and he can help you out if you've got something that's bothering you around the yard, like a weed you can't identify, or you've got a plant or a tree that's got some strange things going on with the leaves and you can't figure it out. Bring a sample into Betty's Azalea Ranch. They're 12507 Lee Highway in Fairfax, open 7 days a week. They'll be there till 5:30 today and 5 o'clock on Sundays. Steve, we always like to keep people on top of things, so what is the to-do list for this week?
15: This week's to-do list is greatly exaggerated because of all our rainfall. And rainfall is wonderful, but the balance of nature is brutal, and what it means is way more weeds. One thing you can really see out there, I think putting down a crabgrass preventer in the spring is the most important step in all of gardening, not just lawn care. Dimension is the best. And for the people who didn't do that, boy, now you can see it in their lawn. One crabgrass plant leaves 600,000 seeds on average when it dies off at frost. So there's more crabgrass out there now than I have seen in my life. And that's despite the fact that today the crabgrass preventers, they last the whole season. They're totally non-toxic. They're fantastic, and Dimension's wonderful. But we also have a good cure. We don't want to be in the cure mode. But there is a product called Image All-in-One. You mix 4 ounces in 1 gallon of water with 1 ounce of Wilproof to laminate it on. Now, you can spray it any time of day, but we like to spray in the morning dew because that helps. You can even spray it in the rain with Wilproof mixed in. So we're going to go through your lawn, and we're looking for crabgrass, coarse crabgrass, which is goosegrass, nut sedge, that's the one that pulls real easy. And Image All-in-One does a really nice job, not only of picking up these bad grasses and leaving your good grass undamaged, but all the other weeds. So just go through, be very aggressive. Step one of lawn care is to kill all these weeds. We don't want a giant weed with millions of seeds on it out-competing a totally unborn seed in your new lawn. So go through and spray all these guys. And remember next spring how important in the sun your crabgrass preventer is. Now, there's a bonus here. If you want, the moment you finish spraying, you can seed. Now, if you read the seed labels, you got to wait 7 or 14 days. But as long as you mix your chemical in Wilproof, we're going to use the weed as our straw cover. And as it dies, it not only will decay and just evaporate, we have self-dying, self-removing straw. So you can seed and fertilize. And the more you water, and we talked about watering late in the day, especially on the sunny lawn, the better the weeds are going to die, the better your grass is going to come up. So it's one of those rare occasions where we can help have nature work against herself. So now where that won't work, if you want to do a more sophisticated lawn program where you're coriorating more, you're top dressing more, that's where you're going to have to spray and then wait a week and mow low and go to that program. But just be aware, and we do this all the time, we do it for extreme weeds, Bermuda grass, wire grass, stilt grass. So we can spray those weeds, and today we have selective killers. We used to have selective suppressants, but today, even for Bermuda grass, we can mix up Fusilade 2 with Wilproof, spray it, we can seed 3 seconds later. So a lot of really cool stuff. Just be very aware of all the weed problems when you get a lot of rainfall. All these seeds land on every square foot of your lawn, and more of them germinate when it's so wet out. Now, one reason we apply seed in the fall is that fungus spores are almost totally gone beginning August through the 1st through the 15th. So that means that grass seed germinates in proportion to shade. The heaviest shade germinates first. The second heaviest shade germinates second. So the nighttime is a shade tree. So if you can water your lawn at 5, 6, 7 o'clock, the sun goes down, and that lawn will maintain that moisture until at least 10 o'clock the next morning. Now, if you keep watering at 8 in the morning, it's going to be gone at 10. So one of the secrets, if you have a water system, it's so important you change the timing this time of year. We're not concerned about funguses now. We're concerned about maintaining moisture on the lawn overnight And that's when most seeds germinate. And shady seeds are easy, partly because they're in the shade, partly because they germinate faster. But sunny seeds require a lot of water. And we cheat by watering late in the day. Now, if you have a water system, instead of watering, let's say, for an hour, you can pass through the whole thing twice in half-hour segments. That's called surge watering. So be aware, it's late-day watering. Now is the number one time to kill grubs. When the beetle, and there's seven kinds, not just the Japanese beetle, northern shaver, eastern shaver, there's some bad beetles. But when they re-enter the soil on approximately August the 6th, one beetle lays about 360 babies. And these little guys are very, very small worms under an inch. But as they start eating your lawn and grow, they get bigger. So now is the best time of year to kill them with bioadvanced Dilox, which is called the 24-hour grub killer. And killer is a big word. Now, you'll notice a lot of products say prevent. They don't say kill because they don't really kill. So if your lawn is just 5 years old, the one-third of an inch of organic matter you've grown will tend to absorb preventers on contact. So Dilox is by far not only the best grub killer, but it'll kill all seven types. Most of the preventers won't kill all seven types. The number two lawn pest is called sod webworm. So this little caterpillar eats the white part of your grass where it grows out of the lawn. And five or six times a year, a moth flies up as you're walking across your lawn. And that's the sod webworm moth laying eggs. So Dilox is the best product for him. If your home is 12 to 15 years or older, you're generally in this Dilox demanded zone right now, especially if you're in the sun, especially if you garden a lot. So one of the problems with gardening is the more you garden, the more you mulch, the better your soil. And insects like beautiful soil. They don't like terrible clay dirt. So your rewards for great gardening sometimes can be grubs. Sometimes it's excellent, healthy insects. Sometimes it's not. But killer and Dilox 24-hour grub killer is the only killer in the market. Now, in the spring, it is the only product in America that can kill a third in the star stage grub. This little teeny grub worm is going to be bigger than your pinky in the spring. And the preventers will have no effect whatsoever on it. That's why they're called preventers. And Dilox will take out all seven types, sun webworm. And if you kill these 16 basic lawn pests now, they don't fly around the winter. You won't have them in the spring. So this is a once-a-year deal. And if you have host plants, Japanese things for Japanese beetles, that's roses, they have red foliage. Japanese maples, they have red foliage. There's just so many plants. Grapes, beetles love grapes. That's their hostess Twinkie. Purple leaf plums, you know, they're red. So these are host plants. And the beetles will eat the rose and they'll go into the ground right on the south-southwest corner. So if you have those plants, spread the 24-hour grub killer over those areas. Water it in. All insecticides and fungicides have to be watered in immediately. So this is the number one time of year to do Dilox. Now, people are always bringing us, I have grubs, I've been out digging my yard. But they go through a one-month metamorphosis in the spring. You can't kill them because they're not eating. And you can't kill something that doesn't eat. So now is the time of year to do Dilox in sunny lawns and sunny beds. Now, this time of year, you might have some tired annuals. And you can trim them up lightly. You can pinch them a little. And you can put a little fresh fertilizer on them, like Garden Trust, and rejuvenate them and get them so they're beautiful all the way into early November. This is another thing that Kickstart is good for. And humates like Kickstart get you there faster. Now, when you're out in your yard this time of year, because of all our rain again, we have high insect populations. Mosquitoes, gnats, no-see-ums, sometimes even chiggers. So mosquitoes love to be out there early in the morning and late in the day, you know, when we garden. So a couple cures. One is A, Summit Chemical Company's Green Armor. You spray it on a hat, your clothes, your shoes. It's good for up to 7 washings. You cannot spray it on the clothing of children, just adults. Also, down at the sports store now, they have pants with permethrins in them. that help you. So if you're going out through the woods, help you with tick some things. And we have lots and lots of tick problems. Aside from Green Armor, you can treat the whole yard. There's a really nice product called Turf Ranger from Fertilome, and it lasts about 2 months. So you go starting in the beds against your house and working your way out, spread it lightly. It's a powerful chemical. You water it in, and you killed all these bad guys for up to 2 months. So just be aware, there's a lot of these guys out there right now, and we're having a beautiful fall. The insects and the weeds are having a beautiful fall, powered on by all this water. And everything in nature needs water. Water is the most precious thing on earth. But understand how it expects some of the downsides of gardening as far as weeds and as far as insects go. Now, later in the fall, we'll put Gallery down, and that'll do a lot of weed controlling for us. But for right now, we can't do Gallery because we're seeding. So we're killing the weeds, we're killing the bugs, and we're trying to kill the weeds.
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8: 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And the bedroom? 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
2: Steve is right on time with what you need to do to take care of things, and also if you're having trouble, how to get them back in shape. Another thing in listening to the show is that Steve has very helpful tips, even if you have somebody else doing the work for you, or if you're thinking of hiring a contractor for your lawn or yard. Steve, some things to look for.
3: Just always be as self-sufficient as you can. 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Most companies, I'm going to say no, but there's a few good companies out there. Steve's Mowing, Ultra Turf, Oak Tree, Patuxent Nurseries in Maryland does a good job. But that's about the end of the list. So if you have a company, you still need to know as much about it as you can. It's just like your own self-health. You know, it's good for you to have a good doctor, but if you can help the doctor out, that is where we want to be headed here. And with plant health and lawn health, you know, you have to do your share. If you have a perfect lawn company and don't water your lawn an inch of water a week, you're going to have big problems. And you have to check certain weeds, point these out, and work with your company. I know people get frustrated, and in lawn care, they lose 60% of their contracts every year. Some of it is because older people at these big companies have left, and the young people just don't have the experience. Some of it is cost cutting. I ask a lot of companies, why don't you put Gallery down? You know, it stops 150 kinds of weeds for 8 to 9 months. And they say, well, we don't want a product out there working to help our customer out when we're not even getting paid for it. We don't even have the contract anymore. So a lot of issues working against you. So at the end of the day, even if you have a lawn company, you need to watch them, work with them, inspect their work, ask questions, take photos. If they are out there putting down seed, take your cell phone and take a photo of the box of truth on their tag on the back of the bag. It shows everything. If it's a fertilizer, it's got a box of truth. Take a picture. Figure out what they're doing. When you see something in your lawn that doesn't look right, ask them what that is. And if they can't tell you, and they can't tell you a cure, because there's always a cure, bring a sample into your local independent garden center, and we can identify it, and we can give you cures. So I'm just warning that so often, one of the ones that amazes me is I get people in, and they'll bring me a big spruce picture or a tree picture, and they want to know what's wrong. And I'll say, well, your plant basically hasn't been fed in a long time. And they'll say, well, I have so-and-so company, and I pay them a lot of money, and they feed all my plants and trees and my lawn. And I go, no, you have a contract for them to do the work. They're not doing the work. They're using low-grade fertilizers. They put them too far from the trunk, and it's not happening. And that not happening is recorded on the plant. These aren't opinions. So, you know how you can cut the tree down and you can see the rings from year to year. You don't have to cut the tree down. On every branch in nature, it'll tell you how much the tree grew from year to year, how healthy he is. There's so much information on a plant. You might see an azalea and this past spring's blooms are hanging on. It doesn't have enough food energy to seal off that little flower head and drop it. That requires food and water. He didn't have any, you know. So all this plant health stuff gets back to food, water, mulch. I'm amazed how often inferior mulching contributes to plant problems, because it's not what water you get, it's what water you keep with better mulching. But I'm just warning that just because you hired the most expensive company in America to trim trees or to kill an insect or to kill a weed, that doesn't really mean a whole lot. You have to do your due diligence and go behind them, and you have to trust but verify. And so often, these people have really expensive contracts to fertilize their trees while their trees are starving to death. And it's recorded on the tree.

0: and the evidence is extreme and unrefutable. And there's a lot of reasons why. One big company I know has a tree contract with Arlington, and they brag about a really good fertilizer. They never use it. They use 10-10-10 that was illegal in Europe 40 years ago. And in all their jobs for my entire lifetime, they've done this. There's a couple other companies who have not fertilized a plant during my lifetime. So when you plant a new plant, you have to amend the soil. What rots that is nitrogen. You have to mulch heavy. You have to water a new plant way heavier, more than double a new plant, an old plant. And that leaches your nitrogen away. So you got to have a quality, high nitrogen food. And these better foods, like Plant Trust, they have a thing called WIN. So if it rains a lot, it doesn't change the release angle. They have trace elements. They feed for a long time. So when you hear us talking about these products, for the most part, these are the products you're not going to get from all these companies because they cut corners and things like that. So when you have questions, bring samples. Now, good samples are not two leaves. 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Put a wet paper towel in a sandwich bag and bring us some substantial samples. And most of your independent garden centers can identify it for you. This is the problem. This is the cure. This is what you do. So in landscaping and everything in life, trust but verify.
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6: Now. WMAL News at 11. Good morning. I'm Maria Leaf. This morning, President Trump in Dublin, Ireland, meeting with the nation's leaders.
7: From our country's earliest days, the Irish have been great friends of America and produced some of the greatest citizens and really some incredible people. I got to meet your president, Catherine Connolly, a little while ago. And she was terrific. We talked about a lot of different things. We talked about the greatness of the people. But it was an Irish aide to General George Washington who first used the term the United States of America. And today I'm proud to report that the United States of America is doing better, literally better than it's ever done before.
6: The president also attending the Irish Open Golf Tournament, which is being held on one of his courses. You can see some chilling 9/11 artifacts on display at the Smithsonian's American History Museum through today.
8: Dozens of rarely seen personal objects are on display at the museum. They include a purse with keys and a wallet recovered from the World Trade Center rubble, and a beeper from someone who worked on the 97th floor of the South Tower. And unlike other artifacts in the American History Museum, these aren't behind glass. Instead, the museum's director says they're on tables to help visitors both never forget, but also reconnect. Heather Curtis on WMAL and WMAL.com.
6: Five teens arrested after U.S. Park Police say they crashed into a police cruiser and then fled from officials. The chase started around 8:30 last night after police tried to stop a vehicle they confirmed was stolen. But instead of stopping the car, the teens hit the cruiser and then took off down I-295 South. Police had to perform a pit maneuver to stop the vehicle. The teens tried to run, but they were all taken into custody. Senators from both parties expressing alarm at the speedy advancements of AI.
9: Lawmakers are demanding information from OpenAI after it hacked into another company, Hugging Face, on its own. The attack was disclosed by OpenAI in July and underscores growing concerns in Washington about the technology's potential to elude human control. Further red flags were raised this week when an Anthropic researcher announced he's resigning from the company. Jacob Coxon also worked for OpenAI and says both companies are more focused on beating each other and global competitors than they are on safety. This as Congress struggles to impose any kind of regulations. Tom Rigotti, Fox News.
6: The Nashville Airport Authority puts their stamp on a new name.
10: The Nashville Airport Authority is all in for changing the name of the airport to honor Tennessee native Dolly Parton. The Metropolitan Nashville Airport Authority Board voted unanimously Friday morning to approve renaming Nashville International Airport in honor of the late country music legend, who died August 25th at 80 years old after a brief battle with cancer. The decision follows debate over how a renaming would impact branding and marketing materials and who would foot the bill. Officials haven't confirmed an exact budget. The approval now has the airport working with the Dollywood Foundation to integrate the two entities and hammer out the new name. Michelle Polino, Fox News.
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15: In Maryland, heavy traffic along the inner loop on the top side as you move between Colesville Road over toward University Boulevard. Traffic is stop and go. Have a report of a broken down car along the outer loop moving past the Baltimore Avenue. Northbound along the BW Parkway, off and on heavy traffic right around Nassau Goddard. No problems at this time on the Virginia Beltway. Southbound 395 approaching the Little River Turnpike. Broken down car there. It looks like it blocks two right lanes. Northbound on 395, delays beginning at Boundary Channel Drive. Now from GarageDoorRepair.com, here is the WMAL Weather Channel forecast.
16: There will be clouds from this morning into the afternoon and also the chance for an occasional shower thunderstorm later today as the high hits 83. Rain will increase tonight with a low of 70. Showers will exit early tomorrow, then clearing later in the afternoon with a high near 87. I'm meteorologist Jeff Marr from the Weather Channel on WMAL.
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19: 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Coming up this half hour, being here in DC, we can't ignore the conversations around the midterm elections. Or, in case you haven't heard, Uncle Sam has set up a Venmo account in case you listening to us on the radio today feel so compelled to donate towards the cause of reducing the national debt that we've gotten ourselves into, Abe. And it
20: How about that?
19: Is laughable, if you ask me. I'm like,
20: a Venmo account to help pay down the national debt.
19: What is this life? What is this world? Who is Pretty in funny. Charge of setting that up? And what makes them think that we, the citizens who already pay all the taxes and watching them irresponsibly manage money, think that we're going to assume that they can start managing it correctly now with donating? I've got thoughts.
20: I hear you.
19: So I want to get yours coming up this half hour, Abe. But first, let's talk about your most recent extreme adventure that you just returned from, the extreme mountain climbing hobby that you have taken up. What mountain were you on this past week?
20: So we were in Steamboat, Colorado.
19: Okay.
20: Steamboat Springs, Colorado. Yep. And we hiked up Steamboat Mountain 14 times between Friday at 6 a.m. and Saturday at 6 p.m. Mm-hmm. And because we hiked it 14 times at about 2,500 feet per ascent, we climbed the equivalent of Mount Everest, which is around 30,000 feet,
19: yep.
20: but without serious risk or risk potential that you may
19: excuse
20: have
19: me, sir,
20: otherwise.
19: Were we or were we not talking about the bear sightings and the mountain lion sightings that people have on these 2999 hikes?
20: There's some wildlife. There was a mountain lion sighting and lots of bears out there, but no one got hurt. And we finished successfully. We got another red hat. And the red hat that you get at the end, you cannot buy. You have to earn it.
19: Uh-huh.
20: But I think life is a lot like a mountain, right? Just climbing up, descending down, retirement as well. In fact, I wrote a book about it, The Retirement Mountain and the 7 Steps to a Long-Lasting Retirement. Yeah. And, you know, your entire working career is about getting up the mountain, saving enough to retire. But that last 20, 30, 40 years of your life in retirement is the descent mm-hmm. and what we call phase two. And so it was brutally beautiful. Beautifully brutal, one of those two.
19: Okay.
20: I mean, Steamboat was gorgeous.
19: Yeah.
20: It was beautiful. It's God's country out there.
19: Yeah.
20: But it was also extremely hard physically and mentally. Probably the hardest thing I've ever done in my life.
19: Yeah.
20: But I did it with my brother Josh, and I did it with some close friends. And, you know, I think that's good for people to do sometimes. Go through hard things, because on the other side of hard is growth, usually.
19: Mm-hmm.
20: Right? And so it's, for me, I love challenges, and I just kind of love seeing, you know, what God has put me here on this earth to do. And one of my main reasons I believe I'm here on this earth is to help people retire with dignity and confidence.
19: Yeah.
20: And so, you know, if I can go through something hard like that, then when I get back to work and when I get home, I can hopefully show up as a better person and as a better leader, as a better husband, as a better CEO, as a better advisor for our clients. And those are a lot of the reasons why I do this.
19: Obviously, it's very inspiring, the fact that you do these journeys. You and I have talked about them before, and it's just not my calling. I respect your calling. Mm-hmm. And I think that for a lot of people that come to see you, correct me if I'm wrong, come to the Abish financial offices, they might look at you and go, you know what? I'm done with the hard stuff, though. I've gotten, mm-hmm. here I am. I'm 65.
20: Sure.
19: Here's my million, two million, $5 million. I've done the hard. I'm finished with that phase of life now. Now I want to relax. I want to enjoy. And that's why they call you.
20: That's why we do what we do every day, Heather, and that's who we are as a firm. We are what I call a phase two distribution-focused retirement planning firm. That is helping people turn their life savings into enjoyable income. They've worked their entire lives to get here. They don't know what they don't know. They need to put a plan together that they typically don't have. They need to put a plan together that protects and preserves their life's work so they can relax into retirement, so they can enjoy their hard-earned life savings without worrying as much about all the things that can mess it up. And so that's why Abish Financial exists.
19: It's a lot of work. There's a lot of work still to be done. There are people retiring. We're still in that phase.
20: 4 million. I just saw a stat the other day. 4 million people age 65 in this country are retiring per year. Or if you look at it per day, it's around 11,000 65-year-olds are retiring daily for the next handful of years, commonly called the peak 65 zone.
19: Yeah.
20: There's a tremendous need for advice, for guidance, sound education, fiduciary advice that's in the client's best interest. And so that's why we exist, to give that advice, to help people relax into retirement.
19: Let's begin the conversation then about this column that I sent you, this article that was on marketwatch.com.
20: Sure.
19: It's a testament to exactly what you're saying, Abe. This woman, she wrote into the financial advice column on marketwatch.com, and she said, quote, "I'm at a loss. I'm a 68-year-old widow with $3,200 a month in Social Security and $2.6 million saved. My advisor has me in over 50% equities and tells me to stay the course, even though my portfolio was down by 20% last year. Is that wise?" She then goes on to explain, "He has started withdrawing from my 401ks to a Roth to ease the overall tax burden, but this year it put my income over $200,000, which resulted in a higher tax bill." What would your advice to her be, Abe?
20: Well, I think one of the most important things a pre-retiree or retiree can do, Heather, is to avoid large loss. Now, large loss can come from a lot of different areas, right? It can come from tax. It can come from healthcare costs. It could come from inflation long term down the road, or obviously it can come from the stock market. So, you know, taking a 20% loss, that can happen from time to time. It's obviously not something that we want to see, but that would probably mean that the stock market's had a bad year. And you know, this is something we talk about a lot. You know, having a negative 20, negative 30, negative 40 at the point of retirement, early into retirement, can totally derail a portfolio because, as this lady is doing now, she's also taking money out of her portfolio for the first time. In addition, she's doing Roth conversions, which could be smart, right? When the markets are down, do a conversion, get the dollars over into a tax-free bucket like a Roth, and then have all the growth happen in the Roth. That can be good. I think it's a 20% loss or more that we really want to be careful of. I'm not saying you're never going to have a loss. Of course, you're going to have losses in the market, mm-hmm. but it's creating stability and limiting loss, especially large loss. That is perhaps, in our opinions, one of the most important things a retiree can do. Again, you can't just get rid of losses, especially when you're investing, but
19: right.
20: avoiding large loss and limiting those losses is absolutely key. So what I would say to this lady is put together a plan, if she hasn't already, that's really suited for this next phase of retirement, creating stability, limiting large loss, making sure that income continues. If tax planning is important, continuing to pursue those conversions. And when the market's down, that can be a good time to do that. But just making sure, I think that would be a good time to really take hold of what you have, get an assessment done of what you have, and just make sure that if that happens again, mm-hmm. that you're going to be okay, right? Because mm-hmm. we can only take so many of those big losses, you know, those negative 20s or greater.
19: Right.
20: So we actually just worked with a lady, and she's widowed as well. She's in her mid-70s. She's got a few million saved, around 2 million saved, and mm-hmm. she's down off of 29 South in the Gainesville-Warrenton area. And, you know, the main reason why she came to us, along with some family members, is because her husband, Heather, was managing everything for them. Mm-hmm. All the investments, the real estate properties, the business, everything. There were accounts everywhere. And while she had some knowledge of what they had together, and while she has some financial knowledge as well, mm-hmm. he was the one buying, selling, and trading stocks like all the time.
19: Yep.
20: And he was the one that knew where everything was down to the penny. And so he passed away. And here she is inheriting millions of dollars of investments, family business, real estate properties. And she's like, this is not what I want to do in retirement. And this is overwhelming to me. And while I maybe could find a way to make this work through the help of family and friends, I want a professional. I want a firm to work with that can really take a lot of this over for me and just ease my stress. Right? Someone, again, in their mid-70s, is that really what you want to be dealing with, especially when the other spouse has dealt with it for most of your life, if not your whole life? Probably not. So the solution for her was to come in and find a retirement planning firm, find an advisor and a plan that was suitable for her at her current stage of life, at her age, mm-hmm. for the future. And what that consisted of, Heather, was consolidating accounts, educating her on what she had now, what the husband had invested in, what options would be for the future, help with RMDs, because now she's in the RMD phase, perhaps a new allocation for this new season of life for her, taxes, including a tax plan, and legacy, because passing dollars on to her family was really important. We put all of that together for her through her own customized retirement roadmap. Do you have your own personalized and customized retirement roadmap to help you get through retirement? 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I don't think I have a roadmap. I have a 401k. I've got a TSP. I've got some bank cash, maybe a brokerage account. I kind of have stuff everywhere, which is what we see so often.
19: Mm-hmm.
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19: 571-570-3559. It's the number to dial right now if you've got questions about your setup or lack thereof, especially if you are trying to navigate this space on your own because you are single or widowed. At Abish Financial, they can walk with you through this process, again, with this complimentary retirement roadmap. The number to dial right now, it's 571-570-3559. Give us a call right now. Let's set a time on the calendar. 571-570-3559. All right. So many of us have so many thoughts on where the country is as far as our national debt goes. And in case you need to fuel your fire, lean in, because check out this story in case you hadn't heard. So the debt now stands, we've hit it, the $40 trillion mark, which is stressful enough on its own. It's no surprise, or maybe it will be a surprise, to find out that Uncle Sam is now accepting PayPal and Venmo in case you'd like to contribute to help offset the national debt. People have opinions, though, Abe. Influencer Riley Mitchell is one of them, and she is not here for any part of this.
0: I just found out that you can Venmo the U.S. government in order to help pay off the national debt. Who came up with that idea? Have you lost your damn mind? I'd rather wear a pair of flip-flops and walk through a damn anthill than to Venmo the U.S. government.
19: I love the Southern spin on things. I'd rather wear a pair of flip-flops and walk it through an anthill than, you know, the way that Southerners spin phrases. Listen, her opinions on the matter, she's not alone in this thought process, Abe. You have spoken emphatically about the national debt, and it sounds like a Washington problem, but so many of us believe it's going to become Main Street problem, our problem.
21: Yes.
19: What are the implications for retirees and those saving for retirement? And perhaps more importantly, what can we do to better protect ourselves?
20: Yeah. You know, I was personally doing financial education presentations to people about retirement and the national debt and all these things. I've done that now for the last 13 to 14 years.
19: Yeah.
20: And back in 2013, when I first started doing presentations and educational presentations on financial matters and retirement planning and things, the U.S. national debt in 2013 was around 16 to 17 trillion. When I first got into this business 23 years ago in 2003, the national debt was around 6 to 7 trillion. Mm-hmm. It's now just crossed over $40 trillion. And this is one of many reasons why a lot of our clients are concerned that taxes could go up down the road, that taxes are pretty darn fair right now. Most people that we see, Heather, most people that we meet with are somewhere in usually the 12, 22, or 24% brackets, pretty fair brackets. And at the end of the day, you know, a lot of people after their deductions might end up paying 15 to 20% of all of their income in federal and state tax. And so if you're ending up around 15 to 20 and you're keeping 80 to 85 cents of every dollar you bring into the household, mm-hmm. in my opinion, and in our opinions here at Avish, that's pretty fair. But, you know, you just want to pay your fair share. You don't want to pay any more than you need to. So if taxes go up even just by a few percent, 2 or 3%, 5% down the road, which is certainly possible, mm-hmm. given $40 trillion in national debt or more, then wouldn't you like to know if you should be doing something about it now versus just blindly turning an eye to this problem and letting all of your accounts continue to cook and compound and grow, which is great, but that could be compounding and worsening the tax problem on your life savings, especially if a lot of it's in a pre-taxed account, which most people we meet with have most of their retirement dollars in pre-taxed accounts. We just recently met with a couple out of the Culpeper area, about $1.5 to $2 million saved, mainly was in the TSP, early 60s. Biggest concern was taxes and tax planning on that $1.5 to $2 million. What could they do to lower taxes as much as possible on those pre-tax dollars? Again, most of them coming from the TSP. Social Security hadn't started yet. Pensions had started. A little bit of part-time work. So income was reasonable right now, maybe around $115,000, $120,000. But again, Social Security hasn't kicked in. Withdrawals from the portfolio haven't kicked in. And so income is only going to continue to increase for them down the road, as with so many people we meet with. So they're thinking, well, while my income is pretty low right now, what can I be doing, if anything? We ran a tax mapping report and analysis for them, found out that they are in the 22% bracket. They were kind of wanting to stay in that bracket. So we did the math through our tax planning software and found out that a $50,000 conversion for them this year in 2026 would be something appropriate to consider.
19: Okay.
20: And so now they can start chipping away at that pre-tax bucket, not knocking it all out in 1 year. That'd be kind of foolish, right?
19: Yeah.
20: Because we don't want to shoot ourselves up into the highest bracket.
19: Right.
20: But chipping away at it, especially before RMDs and all these other sources of income kick in. And they liked it. They put together a retirement plan that included that tax plan, and they were very happy with that and satisfied with it. If you're listening right now, you're 55 years old and older, you save $500,000 or more in investable assets that we can also help you to manage. We want to help you put together your own personalized and customized tax mapping report and tax plan. 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
19: The number to dial, 571-570-3559. A lot of us have a lot of questions about where tax rates and tax hikes might come, where they might go, et cetera. But if you are looking to find out what strategies you might be able to apply to potentially reduce those tax obligations, Abe and his team here to crunch those numbers with and for you in a plan that's customized to you. 571-570-3559. That's the number to dial right now. Let's set a time on the calendar for your retirement tax mapping report and analysis. 571-570-3559. All right, keeping on with the subject of the government and decisions that are being made. When it comes to the economy in 2026, we've talked a lot this past year, Abe, about AI, about earnings, about interest rates, geopolitical risks. Oil prices due to the war in Iran. But portfolio manager Jason Katz says there's another factor investors should not ignore, and that's the upcoming midterm elections. So he gave Fox Business three scenarios of what we might see happen. This is Jason Katz.
1: If we were to game it out, we'd say scenario number one is status quo. The market would like that very much. I think the odds of that are now diminishing. The second scenario is a blue sweep. Now, in that scenario, the market could really start wringing their hands because you could see impeachment proceedings with the president. You could see a lot of the pro-business policies be overturned. And the most likely scenario here, which the market, I think, will be just fine with, is divided government.
21: So the Republicans keep the Senate, the Democrats take over the House.
1: Exactly right. A divided government historically has been the best environment.
19: It's been the best environment for investors. It's, you know, I guess it depends on who you're asking, Abe, but every election season, it's almost like the market. It brings predictions, it brings forecasts about what might happen. I think it really serves as a good reminder for savers, for retirement planners, that you need to have a plan that's going to withstand various case scenarios, because I mean, just the White House alone can change administration every 4 years. And if you're retired for 20 years, you could potentially see five different White House administrations.
20: That's exactly right, Heather. We talk about this often on the show that every single calendar year, there's going to be something out there in the news that might potentially spook you, that might cause you to be concerned, but only if you don't have a plan right now. If you have a plan, it's not like you're not going to worry about anything, right? You're going to still have worries. It's your life savings. But when you have a plan that's prepared for and planned for as many possible things as you can control, keep that in mind. There's a lot of things out of our control. Then it's going to help you to relax into retirement more. It's going to ease your worries and your stresses more by knowing you've planned for as much as possible and you've controlled as much as you can. With that being said, every single year, something's happening, right? We had tensions in the Middle East with Iran. We've got, you know, AI things going on, inflation concerns, election in the fall. You know, these things are, again, going to happen every single year. But putting together a plan, sometimes, Heather, in fact, oftentimes we'll put together a plan and, you know, someone might come initially in the beginning of their first appointment with these concerns, like a concern with the election. I want to see things settle down. I want to see inflation cool. I want to see this and that. And we put together a plan and they're like, oh, I'm in good shape. And that could be you right now, to those of you listening right now, that, you know, having worries and things like that is normal and I think natural. But again, putting that plan together, your own personalized, customized plan, you might find out that, wow, I have plenty of income coming in and I've got $3-5 million, $1-2 million sitting on top of it. And I've planned for all these things and I think I'm going to be in good shape. And I've run all these simulations and based on what I see, I should be in really good shape. And that could be you, but you need to know and you deserve a plan that has planned for as much as possible. And so that's what we do day in and day out at Abish Financial. And so we just recently worked with a couple out of Fairfax County, early to mid 60s, about $6 million accumulated. So just fantastic job of saving. But naturally, stuff was everywhere. Accounts between husband and wife, joint accounts, bank accounts, real estate accounts, different, you know, investments that needed to be consolidated, that needed to be more efficient for them. And one of their biggest concerns, even with $6 million accumulated, was that they didn't want to lose a lot of money, right? It's like, I've worked so hard to get to this point.
19: Yeah.
20: And I don't want to take a large loss. And to me, that makes a lot of sense.
19: Yeah.
20: Like, especially if you've won the game, Heather, and you have enough money saved, perhaps more money than you and your husband could ever use and spend in retirement,
19: mm-hmm.
20: then why take on any extra risk? Why ever deal with a negative 20, negative 30, negative 40 that is usually only going to happen when you're taking on unnecessary risk or high risk.
19: Right,
20: now, losses can happen. We can't eliminate losses, but we certainly can try to control them and limit the losses and create more stability. So with stuff everywhere, we call that the financial juncture a lot. Consolidation needed to happen. Efficiency needed to happen. We put together a phase two plan, what we call a phase two plan, to help people descend down their own retirement mountain safely. And we helped them put together a plan that could limit, start helping them to limit the losses. Wanting to spend the money and enjoy and pass it on were big concerns. And we put together a plan to help them achieve just that. So all of that was kind of found out for them, shown to them through a comprehensive portfolio x-ray, helped them to understand where they were today, the pros and cons of everything they had done up until retirement, mm-hmm. side by side, a new phase two distribution and income focused plan. 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
19: 571-570-3559 is the number you're dialing right now. 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At this point, you deserve to be able to spend that money with confidence in your retirement. 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Again, if you are 55 and older, if you've saved at least $500,000 of investable assets, this review, no fee, no cost to you, just to empower you with information about what your options might be. It's 571-570-3559. We're going to give you a minute to make that call while we take a quick break. Then we'll be back with more of The Retirement Key right after this.
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6: Now. WMAL News at 11:30. I'm Maria Lee. President Trump is in Dublin, Ireland this weekend to meet with leaders and attend a golf tournament at his resort. The president praising the job market and economy in the U.S. during a speech this morning.
22: We have more auto plants being built than we've ever had. We have AI. We're dominating AI. We're leading everybody, including China. We're leading. I'm meeting with President Xi in a week and a half from now, and it'll be great. But we're leading in AI. We're leading in everything, every category.
6: It comes as the president's been promising to send $5,000 checks to every adult in the U.S. if the Republican Party retains full control of Congress in the midterm elections. As the Yankees and Mets commemorated the 25th anniversary of the 9/11 attacks, the game last night was briefly interrupted when a spectator carrying a Palestinian flag ran from the stands onto the field. Yankee Stadium security quickly tackled that man. He reportedly timed that invasion to be at exactly 9:11 p.m. Video from the scene appeared to show some fans throwing drinks while loud USA chants broke out as security escorted that man from the field. WMAL, traffic and weather next.
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5: In Virginia, traffic off and on heavy as you move northbound on 95 between Garrisonville, all this to the Springfield Interchange. Still a lot of heavy traffic northbound on 395 as you approach the 14th Street Bridge. Inner Loop, very slow now as you make your approach toward the American Legion Bridge. Once across the bridge into Maryland, looking pretty good. Inner Loop slows from the spur over toward Connecticut Avenue, Montgomery County. No problems beltway to beltway at this time. Both the Parkway and Interstate 95 moving well. Now from GarageDoorRepair.com, here is the WMAL Weather Channel forecast.
16: There will be clouds from this morning into the afternoon and also the chance for an occasional shower thunderstorm later today as the high hits 83. Rain will increase tonight with a low of 70. Showers will exit early tomorrow, then clearing later in the afternoon with a high near 87. I'm meteorologist Jeff Maher from the Weather Channel on WMAL.
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19: And I'm Heather Branch here with Abe every week on the radio asking for his ideas on what you could be working on as you get closer to retirement, as well as asking for his insight, empowering you with knowledge, with information about your options and what he wants you to know about as you get closer to your retirement goal line. These are all priorities of Abe and everybody at Abish Financial Services and why we're here on the radio each week working to share these things with you. So as you're listening, if you are realizing that you are ready to begin the conversation with Abe and his team, find us at theretirementkey.com. We're there 24 hours because it's a 24-hour world we live in, Abe. It's just, it's always on. You can't turn it off, even if you want to.
20: It's especially fast-paced here in 2026, mm-hmm, for sure.
19: Mm-hmm.
20: Lots of stuff going on.
19: There's lots going on. Despite how headlines can feel like you're just sipping from the fire hydrant, it's just coming at you, and you don't know what to do with the information and how it affects you. There are always opportunities, and so that's something that I did want to talk about in the next few minutes, is about seeking the opportunities no matter what the headlines are feeding your eyes, your ears, your head, your hearts, because there is always an opportunity. So we're going to get into that in just a few minutes. Mm-hmm. But first, I want to ask you about this article on Kiplinger.com talking about the tone of our retirement, because apparently how you spend your first year of retirement is what sets that tone for the rest of it. The first year one sets the tone for all the years to come. Apparently, there's two kinds of folks. There are those who see the freedom and the savings, and we get a little overzealous, and we start spending our money. Then there's the opposite side, which the people that makes me sad is they're so nervous. They spend nothing. They rob themselves of the life they've worked so hard for because they're afraid of running out of money, Abe. So it's said that it takes us about 2 years to really find our happy place. Nobody, of course, wants to hear the word budget. How dare you say it? However, maybe we talk about income plans all the time and the importance of an income plan. And should we be thinking about how a spending plan needs to go right along hand in hand with the income plan in order for us to find our stride?
20: Absolutely. Look, a spending plan just sounds better than having a budget,
19: sure
20: doesn't
19: does.
20: It? I mean,
19: sure
20: what does. Did you just save these
19: Word
20: millions
19: play.
20: And millions of dollars? You just worked your entire life to get to retirement,
19: yeah.
20: And now you're on a budget? Okay, yeah, I get it. I understand it. We need to be, you know, prudent with our money and watch our cash flow every month, but just sounds restrictive, right? Mm-hmm. What if we just started to change our thinking, right? Instead of just kind of holding on to every dollar, which a lot of people really like to do because they're scared of running out of it, to putting together a plan that will give you the best chances of success and best possible outcomes of having that money last.
19: Yeah.
20: You into your 80s or 90s, but spending it and enjoying it. I mean, this is what we saved it for.
19: Right.
20: And so many people across the DC metro area that we meet with before they become clients of Abish Financial are what we say asset rich, income poor.
19: Mm-hmm.
20: And that all comes down to not having a spending plan. So I think a spending plan sounds way better than having a rigid budget.
19: I agree. Right? Yeah, agreed.
20: And I think a plan that helps retirees align expenses with their priorities and adjust that as they learn what truly matters in their new lifestyle is really important.
19: Mm-hmm.
20: I think we need to also expect an adjustment period. You mentioned 2 years, or the article mentioned a 2-year kind of time line to get comfortable with our finances and cash flow.
19: Mm-hmm.
20: During that time, tracking expenses, revisiting your plan regularly can prevent costly mistakes and reduce anxiety about running out of money. And then flexibility is key for success. Your plan should allow for changes. Health is going to change. Hobbies are going to change. Travel is going to change. It can shift in time. Building in flexibility ensures retirees can enjoy freedom without jeopardizing long-term security. And I can't tell you how many times, Heather, we talk about it on the show, almost weekly, that people come in all across the DC metro area. I'm talking sometimes 2 to 3 hours away. They'll drive into our headquarters from the most remote parts of the Eastern Shore in Maryland sometimes to Hagerstown, to all the way down in Fredericksburg, all the way out west in Winchester, all over, and then obviously all over the entire Beltway area here in the DMV. And they come in typically with plenty of money saved, and they're like, I don't know what to do. I knew how to max up my 401k, save, invest, pick good stocks, pick good funds, not spend too much when I was working and saving.
19: Mm-hmm.
20: And I've got $3 million. I have no idea what to do with it. So we recently helped a gentleman who kind of fits this bill as well. He's 68, $2 million out of Fairfax, Virginia. He's a 6 risk on our risk scale at 60-40 kind of allocation. Former federal employee. All of his income in retirement, all of his basic spending needs in retirement are met through the federal pension, that's the first pension, and his Social Security check. And then he's got $2 million on top of it.
19: Nice.
20: And he's like,
19: amazing.
20: Yeah, every time we meet with him, we're like, hey, you're in really, really good position, and I want to hear more about what you're doing with this money.
19: Yeah.
20: And so, yeah, he and his girlfriend or fiance, I think, they're going on an Alaskan cruise in July.
19: Yeah.
20: They're going to Europe. And so they're doing some things, and we get excited when we hear about that.
19: Yeah.
20: Because if you're not doing those things, then you're going to get
19: point?
20: To 80, 85
19: yeah.
20: and have regrets. And have regrets. All because you didn't have a plan that gave you the permission to spend, that showed you how you could spend
19: right.
20: without the fear of running out of money. And that's why he came to us. No spending plan, $2 million accumulated. Asset rich, income poor, all bills paid for by the federal pension and Social Security, wanting to know how he could spend, but didn't know. And because of that, he had anxiety around the whole thing because he was still stuck in a phase one growth focused, investment focused, rate of return focused plan. While all that's still important and can continue, all of these other pieces of a comprehensive plan need to be included and plan for at the point of retirement or in retirement. And so the solution for him, Heather, was quite simple. Let's put this spending plan together. An income plan and a retirement roadmap will clearly lay out all the income streams over the rest of your life, hopefully inflation adjusted. And so if you're listening right now and you say, you know what, Abel, that sounds a lot like me. I mean, we have several $1 million, $1 million, $5 million, $10 million, whatever it is. And I feel pretty good about the amount of money that I've saved. I feel pretty good, even with recent market volatility, about the number that I have.
19: Mm-hmm.
20: But I'm scared to death, or I just don't know how. I can't get my mind wrapped around taking money out of my life savings and my nest egg to actually enjoy it.
19: Yep.
20: Because a lot of people have never done that when they were working.
19: Yep.
20: And so if you're listening and you say, you know what, I want the same type of spending plan, then we want to help you put together that same income plan and roadmap that we helped this gentleman in Fairfax with. If you're 55 years older, you save $500,000 or more in investable assets we can help you manage, we want to offer you the same spending plan, the same type of plan that we helped this gentleman in Fairfax put together. To the next 5 callers and others, complimentary.
19: 571-570-3559. Give us a call right now. Let's plan a time for your own spending and income plan, your roadmap for the years ahead. 571-570-3559. That's 571-570-3559. so many of us arrive at the doorstep of retirement with a big 401k. The 401k as an entity, it really took off way back in the 1980s. But Congress actually created 401ks as a way to defer taxes on certain income, not as a primary retirement plan. But for so many Americans, that's exactly what it's become. So is the 401k dead? That's a question that people have started to ask. Yahoo Finance asked that of Charlie Payne with Fox Business. And here is his response.
7: I don't know that it's dead. I will say, though, that the 401k hasn't lived up to the hype. And I think that's one of the problems, right? And every year they come out and they'll say we have this many 401k millionaires, right? And it sounds like a huge number.
8: Cool.
7: Then you say, well, how many people have a 401k? And it's like 0.03% of everyone with one. So the promise was that if you just put this money in, it was going to end up being worth a lot of money. And I don't know that it's dead, but I think people have to approach it differently. And I think they're starting to, particularly like the 60-40 portfolio. I think that's a huge mistake on the 40 side. You know, 40% in bonds, I think, is just a massive mistake at this point.
19: Abe, you yourself have talked about just how bonds have not performed as well, and you don't use them as strongly as maybe retirement plans did in the past.
9: Right.
19: What do you think about what he said? Do you feel that the 401k is dead, or perhaps we just need to look at it differently?
9: Yeah, I would have almost answered it the same way. You know, I don't know that the 401k is dead because they're not. You know, still alive and still out there, just
19: and
9: like
19: it's
9: a TSP.
19: Still a great tool for savers.
9: Yeah, and that's what I was going to say.
19: Yeah.
9: A great accumulation tool.
19: Right.
9: Because you can max out the accounts. You can have a catch-up contribution. You'll get a match inside the 401k. Free money from your employer if you do. But a terrible decumulation tool. A terrible distribution tool. Because if the plan is set up to help you grow money and accumulate, it's not also going to be there to help you set up and get that money out and distribute it. So we need to seek out options outside of the 401k. Or TSP as we approach retirement, because now we want to get the money out and spend it and enjoy it. It's why we accumulated it, right?
19: Exactly, yes.
9: Why we've accumulated it. So, and then he mentioned, you know, I don't know about having 40% in bonds. We've been talking about this on the air for years, because a classic combo out there is that 60-40, where you have 60% in stocks and 40% in bonds. But if you look at the, you know, the fixed income side of the portfolio, and you look at common bond funds out there, I mean, the returns the last 5-10 years have been pretty low. And then you factor in inflation and taxes and you're like, well, where's my return?
19: Yeah.
9: You know, they've been pretty low. So we also have to seek alternatives for those as well sometimes.
19: Okay.
9: We just helped a couple in their early 60s. They live in the Low Country and in Northern Virginia, both places. $3.5 million saved. Their monies were all accumulated in 401ks and TSPs on the pre-tax side, never been taxed, no idea what to do with the money. They knew how to save and accumulate like most people do, but they didn't know how to get it out and turn all of that life savings into enjoyable income. So we put together a portfolio x-ray for them, helped them to understand where they are today, where they needed to be to generate the income they needed to replace that income that they had at work. If you're listening right now and you say, you know what, I've got 401ks and TSPs too, Abe, I've got $3 or $4 million saved as well, or whatever it is, you know, the amount of money you've saved, you're looking for a complimentary second opinion, a deep dive on everything you've done, get that same portfolio x-ray that we gave to this couple that really helped them to understand how to package everything together, the pros and cons of what they had done side by side, how they should be invested for retirement. If you're 55 and older, you've saved $500,000 or more of investable assets, we want to offer that portfolio x-ray to you, to the next five callers and others, complimentary.
19: 571-570-3559. Give us the call right now. Let's set a time on the calendar. Start the conversation about your own portfolio x-ray on your retirement savings and investments. 571-570-3559. That's 571-570-3559. All right, Abe, if you go back to when you and I were kids, remember hearing the stories about the six-figure salary, the $100,000 man, the $100,000 family, and when you got there, you had arrived back in the day. But
9: very true.
19: Like so many other things in the world, that benchmark is starting to feel outdated. There is a new report done found that in 12 high-cost states like California, New Jersey, and Virginia, ladies and gentlemen listening to us here on the radio today, a $100,000 income is now considered lower middle class. Of course, thanks to the rising cost of living and so many things that we all see in the headlines and we're feeling every day. But if a $100,000 income doesn't go as far as it used to in our working years, imagine what that means when the paycheck stops, Abe. When you are working with folks, what are some of the biggest mistakes you've seen people make in regards to planning how much income they're going to need in retirement?
20: A couple of the biggest ones I see, Heather, assuming their expenses will drop at the point of retirement, when in fact, for most people, they will increase. Think about it. You've just worked for 40 years to get to retirement. Now you're 60, 62, 65, and you're like, wow, I don't have to set an alarm anymore. I don't have to go into work. I don't have to commute or work from home or whatever. And I'm a free man or free woman.
19: Yeah.
20: And I want to spend this money I just worked my entire life to save. Yep. So if anything, your expenses will increase, and you want them to increase so you can enjoy that money during your healthy years. That's why we call it the go-go years, right? So don't assume your expenses will drop. They might, but they probably won't. If anything, we usually see them increase, at least in those first 5 to 10 years of retirement. Underestimating major and unexpected costs. Look, emergencies still happen in retirement, and we should have plenty of emergency funds to meet those expenses when they pop up. Not planning for a long retirement timeline, basically underestimating how long you're going to live. Retirement can last 30 years or more, sometimes 40 years, much longer than many people expect. I see this all the time. I'm not going to live that long, Abe. I mean, my parents died at 78 or 82, whatever. I'm not going to live that long. Don't underestimate it. If you're married and you're in your 60s, there's a 50% chance that one of the two of you will live into your 90s. People are living a lot longer. And most people do want to live a long time, so let's plan for that. We just helped a family out of Herndon, Virginia with $4 million saved. They're engineers. Well, like most engineers, they had everything really well mapped out, and they had spreadsheet upon spreadsheet, kind of knew where everything was, where really every cent was, and had that all mapped out. But this family still wanted a second opinion. So this couple came in from Herndon to have their math checked, get a complimentary second opinion on everything it was that they had put together. So the first thing we did for them, and the first thing we do for almost everyone that comes into our offices, is we put together a retirement income plan. If you want to retire, we need to know what your income is going to be versus your expenses. So you can take those spreadsheets that they had put together, which we did, and turn it into a plan verified by a fiduciary retirement planner. And this is what gave them the added confidence they needed and deserved to actually pull the trigger and fully retire. For the next five callers and others, if you're 55 and older, you've saved $500,000 or more of investable assets we can help you with. 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
19: 571-570-3559. 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
2: And that's because we believe, and it's our understanding, that over 90% of the entire industry are investment managers, accumulation-based advisors, focusing on return, focusing on saving, focusing on accumulating. Mm-hmm. Nothing wrong with that. That's fantastic. But then you get to the point of retirement and you say, hey, I have my nest egg and now I want to enjoy it. Well, I would add not only the first year, but that first probably 3 to 7 years of retirement. If the markets are down, you don't have a safe haven, a safe place in your portfolio to withdraw from. While the markets are down, you will likely incur sequence risk. It can totally change the outcomes of what your nest egg and life savings will look like 10, 20, 30 years from now. And in fact, you could potentially run out of money. So yes, of course, there are things you can do. I'll explain it through a story where a couple just came in from Herndon, Virginia, about $4 million saved, nothing protecting their downside. Everything was fully invested in stocks and bonds. Came to us 2 years before retirement, knowing that they wanted to protect about 40% of their portfolio and life savings so that they could rely on stable income on top of their Social Security. And so 40% of their nest egg and life savings, they set aside, put it in a safe haven, tools and instruments that could protect a lot of their downside, give them stable income. That coupled with Social Security took care of most of their bills so that essentially the rest of the income from the rest of the portfolio, the other 60% of the portfolio, and the income that could come from that side was essentially icing on the cake. And that's a really great way to set things up. And that's why a 60-40 or a 70-30 combination or somewhere thereabouts is so common for someone in their 60s about to retire or into retirement. If you're 55 and older, you've saved $500,000 or more in investable assets we can help you with. We'd like to offer you the same retirement income plan that we helped this couple with in Herndon, Virginia, that helped them to understand how they could eliminate or reduce sequence of returns risk at the point of retirement. One of the biggest retirement risks that very few people know about. To the next five callers and others, complimentary.
3: Let's set a time for your retirement income plan. Complimentary, 571-570-3559. Give us a call right now to set a time on the calendar. It's 571-570-3559. So we are all feeling the pinch of higher gas prices. And it's not just when we fill up the tank, because when energy gets more expensive, it shows up everywhere else in our lives too. And that feeds inflation. So if you need a little more color, a little more of an explanation as to how all of this works, this is Billy Bob Thornton's character on the Paramount Plus TV show Landman.
4: You want all to live above 60 but below 90. And don't get me wrong, we're still printing money at 90, but gas gets up over 350 a gallon, it starts to pinch. It hits 100, every product in America has to readjust its price. $78 a barrel, that's about perfect. Yeah, it brings enough profit to keep exploring, but it don't sting as much at the pump. Plus, of course, you're in California. I mean, they tax the out of it out there.
3: We are glad we are not in California. We like our state of situations here in Virginia, Abe. Thinking about how things like gas and so many other things can creep into our lives and affect our savings plan, our plan for retirement. How can you design an income plan so a stretch of this or some other cause doesn't force somebody to have to do bigger withdrawals or make bad time indecisions?
2: You need to create a retirement income plan that has flexibility built in, right?
3: Sure.
2: So I would say most pre-retirees and retirees are looking for protection.
3: Okay.
2: Most are probably looking for, as well, for preservation of the assets into their later years and obviously growth. And almost every retiree is going to be looking for income, especially for those people that don't have pensions, right? They'll have Social Security. They might have their life savings on top of it. Mm-hmm. I mean, most people have saved money their entire life to enjoy it in retirement, right? So you can relax into retirement and not worry about money as much, not worry about your income as much, not worry about the markets as much. And we need to replace our paychecks that we just had our entire working career. So naturally, we want to start thinking about how do we shift this plan from pure growth into income? Well, we need to have a flexible income plan that is tailored and customized to our own individual needs.

0: We just worked with a family out of Fairfax, Virginia, $3.5 million accumulated, engineers retiring in the next 24 to 36 months, early 60s, right? So we're looking at like retiring at around 65. Mm-hmm. Assets are everywhere. They had that typical junk drawer, looking for help on making a pension decision, looking for help and guidance on Social Security decisions. One of them had a parent that passed away, so they had inherited accounts. You have all this stuff that you can amass and accumulate in 30 to 40 years. And the first thing we do with our clients, Heather, when we're meeting with a prospective client, is put together that retirement income plan. We call it a roadmap. We call it different things,
1: yeah.
0: But it's simply an income plan. It can create a plan for you to replace your paychecks if you need to consolidate assets for growth and income, for protection, for preservation, for the flexibility that you mentioned, Heather, that so many retirees need, all of that in a retirement income plan and roadmap that we monitor and track with most of our clients every single quarter. If you're 55 years old and older, you've saved $500,000 or more in investable assets that we can help you with. We want to also offer you the same retirement income plan and roadmap that we offer to this couple in Fairfax, Virginia, that helped them to see how they could transition into retirement successfully. We want to offer this to the next five callers and others complimentary.
1: 571-570-3559. 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Again, offering this complimentary right now to the next five callers and others. 571-570-3559 is the number you're dialing right now. That's 571-570-3559. All right, wrapping up for our time on the radio today. As always, I'm Heather Branch on behalf of the entire team at Avish Financial Services. Thanks for spending some of your weekend here with us on the Retirement Key and WMAL.
0: I'm Abe Avish. 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
2: 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Investment advice is provided only after engagement under an appropriate advisory agreement. 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Structured notes may involve issuer credit risk, limited liquidity, capped or conditional returns, loss of principal, and protection features that may not apply in all market conditions. 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Roth conversions are taxable events and outcomes depend on individual circumstances, future tax rates, and investment performance. 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Opinions are their own. Compensation may create a conflict of interest. 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
2: Now. WMAL News at Noon. I'm Maria Lee. President Trump is in Dublin, Ireland this weekend to meet with national leaders and attend a golf tournament at his resort.
3: President Trump is here in Dublin, Ireland this weekend, already meeting with the country's leaders, conversations and topics ranging on a variety of issues from trade tensions to the conflict with Iran, Gaza, as well as Ireland's neutrality in a lot of these conflicts. So the president in the morning at the ambassador's residence met with business leaders and spoke to the press, calling this relationship fantastic.
4: I'm pleased to say that Ireland is now the sixth largest source of foreign direct investment in the United States, with nearly $392 billion invested in 2025.
3: Trump met with Ireland's president, Catherine Colonna, and the Taoiseach of the Prime Minister, Micheál Martin. The president wading into one of Ireland's most politically sensitive questions, telling the press he would love to see Irish reunification.
2: Fox's Alex Hogan. A groundbreaking ceremony today at the Pentagon marks the start of construction on a visitor center for the 9/11 memorial.
5: Beneath shade trees, there are 184 steel and granite benches, a memorial to each victim.
6: We were the first of the three attack sites to get a memorial built. We remain the only of the three attack sites that doesn't have that dedicated indoor facility.
5: Pentagon Memorial Fund Executive Director Joe Cornuff told 7 News about the planned visitor education center.
6: We have 10 different exhibits that are going to talk about the heroism of that day, our fallen victims there.
5: The visitor center is expected to be completed in 2029. 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
17: Fairfax County, pretty good backup along the inner loop. Delays beginning around the toll road. They are solid to the American Legion Bridge. And that's where we have the left-hand side of the roadway taken away with the accident there. Looks like two left lanes blocked. Into Maryland along the outer loop from River Road to the American Legion Bridge. You've got some heavy volume there. In the district along the Southwest Freeway from around the 3rd Street Tunnel, solid delays making your way over toward Potomac Park. Into Virginia, northbound 395, delays beginning around Boundary Channel Drive. Now from GarageDoorRepair.com, here is the WMAL Weather Channel forecast.
14: clouds from this morning into the afternoon, and also the chance for an occasional shower thunderstorm later today as the high hits 83. Rain will increase tonight with a low of 70. Showers will exit early tomorrow, then clearing later in the afternoon with a high near 87. I'm meteorologist Jeff Maher from the Weather Channel on WMAL.
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21: Hello, everyone. I am Winter Troxell. Thanks for joining us this weekend here on WMAL About Federal Benefits. So, crazy situation this week, and I need your help. I need to sort through this mess that we've probably all experienced. Like, have you ever been to the laundromat? I used to go in college. We had, like, I think in our apartment building, I'm trying to remember this. It's just a couple of years ago. In our apartment building, we had, I think, two sets of washer and dryers. Maybe three in the basement of our apartment building. And you'd go down there and you never knew like if somebody's old laundry is going to be in there or like not old laundry, but like laundry that had been washed or dried, but they hadn't removed it and just sat for hours and hours. You never knew when exactly how to do your laundry. And so one day I was just like, you know what? I am so tired of going up and down these steps, not knowing whether I was actually going to be able to do my laundry or not, that I drove down the street to the laundromat. And I went to this laundromat and they had, I don't know how many machines they had. They probably had 20 or 30 washers and 20 or 30 dryers. And I could do like all three loads at the exact same time. You know, I'd sit there and study and I'd have my laundry done, like all of my laundry done in like an hour and a half. It was amazing. And I literally would back my car up, put all of my clothes into my trunk of my car and drive back to the apartment. It was that easy. So instead of just walking up and down the steps, not knowing what was going to happen, when it was going to happen, I got in the habit of going down to the laundromat and taking care of business in no time. I mean, I think today, I mean, everybody, most people have a washer and dryer in their home. It takes us far longer to do multiple loads of laundry than an hour and a half. I mean, I long for those days sometimes, but still, this problem exists because I'm staying in a condominium for a couple of weeks and I need to use the laundry facilities. No big deal. And now laundry has changed these days. So back in the day, you put some quarters in, but now it seems you have to get an app. So I got the app, but then in the laundry room, I didn't have cell reception. So I had to go out to the lobby, get cell reception, get the app, then go back into the laundry room, connect to the washer dryer via Bluetooth. I mean, it was a mess. Like I was so amazing once that first machine started running. I mean, it's quite an accomplishment, honestly. The fact that I figured it out, that I stuck with it and I got it done, it was a proud moment. But I'll tell you what I wasn't proud of. I wasn't proud of the fact that I couldn't use another machine because clothes were sitting in it. And I thought, well, you know what? That's fine. That happens. I'm sure the person's going to be down any minute to get it. And so I let it sit for like 30 minutes and I checked it and it was the same. And then I let it sit for another 30 minutes and I checked it and it was the same. And so then I thought, well, that's not a problem. I'll just let it sit for another 30 minutes. It was the same. And I was like, well, now I really wish I was in college and I had access to a laundromat. And I don't know what to do. So I polled the family, right? I took a poll, a survey of the family, and they said that I was authorized in good conscience to move the clothes. That I could move the clothes and then don't put them on the floor, right? Just move the clothes and then I could continue on with the laundry. And I did, and I didn't feel good about it. I mean, between us, I didn't feel good about it. It's like not my property. And I was touching their stuff. I didn't want to touch their stuff. I didn't want anything to do with it. I'm just an innocent person trying to have clean clothes, trying to not smell, right? Trying to have access to the things that I need. And I didn't like it. It made me so uncomfortable. But I think I did the right thing. And I'm hopeful. I'm optimistic that I'll be able to finish my laundry in no time. I'll let you know, to be continued, because this project is not done. But I was just thinking, I was like, just sometimes in life, it's hard to know what to do. Like, it just is. Like, no matter how well you try to plan for things, you just can't plan everything out. Right? Because there are other humans living on this planet that sometimes screw things up for us, or we screw things up for them. And I think we find ourselves in this exact same position at the cusp of retirement. Like, we may have it planned out. It is possible we have it all planned out. Oh, you know what? I'm going to retire 2 years from now. And then I'm going to sell my house for X. And I'm going to live here. And I'm going to do these activities. And life has a funny way of getting in the way. Because we don't know what the market is going to be doing. We don't know what your nest egg is going to be worth a year from now, 2 years from now. We have no idea. The market could go up 50%. It could lose 50%. I have no idea. No one does. We don't really know at the start of your retirement whether we'll have a good president or a bad president. We have no idea. Right? We all hope that we live long enough that you experience both good and bad, blue and red, a good market and a bad market. And you just never know when there's going to be a roadblock in your way. So what do we do? And I think many of us stuck in the routine of life, many of us would assume, ignore. Like, we know that life's not predictable, but it's just easier sometimes to cope with it by just ignoring that fact. Just ignore it. No big deal. I'll deal with that tomorrow. I'm not going to retire for 2 years. I don't need to work on it now. I'll wait until a year and almost 2 years, and then I'll get into it. Here's what I want to suggest. I want to suggest that you build a plan that is robust like the laundromat. These laundromats, have you been to a laundromat? They have machines where you can do like 2 or 3 times loads in one machine. It is psychotic. I ran into the other day, there's actually in some other countries, I don't know if this exists in the United States, but in some other countries, they have a washer and dryer that's one machine. You just put your clothes in, blink your eyes 3 times and clap twice and your clothes are done. They're completely laundered. It is insane that that exists. And I think as it relates to your retirement, we're stuck with the old way of doing things. And we just think that we can take care of it right before it's going to happen. And what I'm suggesting is that we build a robust plan. We build a robust plan that will work whether the market is up or down, whether the politics are good or bad, whether inflation goes up, stays the same, whether we're in a good economy or a bad economy, whether there are clothes in our way or not, we want to retire when we want to retire proactively and successfully. We're not just going to sit around and wait to see if something gets in our way. That is not acceptable, right? You don't have to build a plan for your life to be haphazard. No planning needed. You just wake up every morning and say, I don't know what the hell is going to happen. Whatever happens, happens. But for those of us who want something better and different, then I suggest planning starting now, right now. Drop what you're doing unless you're driving and give me a call, 301-850-0683. Give my team a call so you can start planning today. Say, you know what? I don't want anything to get in my way. When you call in, I don't want anything to get in my way. I want to start planning now. I want to build a retirement that is not subject to the whims of society, to the whims of how other people act and do, to the whims of the politics of the day or the market. I want to retire on my terms in my way. I do not want to be vulnerable to all the things that I can't control. And the last thing that I want in my life is to be like Winter trying to figure out how to do laundry in his condo building. I want a better retirement. It starts right now. 301-850-0683. 301-850-0683. 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Retirement preparation workbook. 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Of course, you can request your very own copy at wintertroxel.com. Have you ever felt like you were right? Have you ever felt like you were right, but then you're not an expert in that subject matter, so you were afraid of saying it out loud? Right? Like, have you ever been in that situation? Like, you just felt like you could do something maybe a little bit better than the expert, but you weren't allowed to say it, right? I've been in that situation, and I'm going to explain. Let me explain. So in working with clients over the last couple of decades, I run into circumstances where it doesn't, in my mind, right? And I'm not an attorney. I am not an attorney in caps, bold face. I'm not an attorney. But I will see trust documents that to me, as a layperson, don't make practical sense, right? Do you know the difference between technicality and practicality, right? Something can technically be right, but it makes no sense at all. Are you with me? That it's not practical. You know, I've had people walk into the office and they have binders with like gold writing on them. They say, Winter, I just spent thousands of dollars with an estate attorney and they gave me this binder. And isn't this awesome? My binder and my paper, it's awesome. And I spent $5,000 to get it. And they're proud. And I'm proud for them. That's right. They took on the responsibility. They talked about something that they didn't want to talk about. Like, who wants to plan for their death? Nobody wants to do that. And they did it. And they earned it and they got their binder. And I look at the binder and I worry. And not about the technicalities. Attorneys get things right. I'm not worried about that. I don't worry about the software having a glitch. I don't worry about those things. See, I'm not worried about the technicalities. Everything that the attorney told the client is probably true. I worry about the practicality. I worry about what's really going to happen. Because when the client brings in the binder, they say, Winter, I took care of everything for my kids. Now they don't have to worry about probate because I got my binder, because I spent my $5,000, because I did what I was supposed to do. And that's technically true. And I think in most instances, you know, each case is different, of course, but I think in most instances, they're technically correct. Estate planning can reduce probate, technically. But what is probate? What is probate to the layperson, just ordinary people like you and me? What is probate? To me, probate is having to call someone like an attorney to figure out how to pass on my assets. It's when my kids get my binder and they're like, I don't know what the hell this means. So they have to call an attorney. See, that's not technically probate. Probate is having to go in front of a judge or having to dispute the pass on of assets. That's technically probate. But for lay people like myself, just an ordinary guy, practically, I don't want to have to call an attorney. I don't want to have to carry a binder around. I don't want someone to have to interpret the documents because that feels like probate. I have run into tens, if not hundreds of situations where the good-hearted parents, the well-intentioned parents with their binders and their folders and their documents pass away. And the kids receive the folders and the binders and the documents. And it still takes them months upon months upon months and sometimes over a year to pass on the situation, to pass on the assets. And yet there was no technical probate. And I say right now, I declare humbly this weekend that that sucks. That sucks. We have to fix it. We have to deal with common sense. We have to somehow figure out a way to not only have a kick butt retirement plan, but to have a better way for the assets to move on when retirement's over. We have to do better. We have to do better. And I think we can. I think we can just remove the complexities, right? And sometimes they're needed. I can tell you right now, sometimes having a binder is needed, but sometimes it's not. Sometimes you can make simple arrangements at your bank, with your financial advisor, with your retirement account manager. Sometimes you can make it so simple that all your kids have to do is make a phone call and fill out a form, and they can have your assets within days, if not weeks. No binder needed at all. Now, I want you to hear me correctly. I am not advocating against estate planning. I have an estate plan myself. I'm not advocating against talking to an estate attorney. I think you should. But I want you to make sure, no matter what you do, that what practically happens matches how you set up your situation. That's it. I've seen the pain. I've seen the heartache. I've been through the complexities that people run into when they're trying to do the right thing. And I think it sucks. I think it stinks. And I think when we're building a distribution plan, let's just keep it in mind. Let's just build the distribution plan first. Right. Let's part of passing money on is deciding what money you're going to spend first, because I promise you, you will not be able to pass on the money that you spend first because you will have spent it. So we have to connect it with a distribution plan. And I encourage you to call me and my team right now, 301-850-0683. And you know what? If you have a binder, do not be ashamed. Be proud. Because you are responsible. You're trying to do the right thing. Let's just make sure it works. 301-850-0683. Let's make sure, right, that what you've done while you were working connects to your retirement. Let's make sure that how you build your distribution plan in retirement connects to how you pass on assets. Let's just coordinate everything together. 301-850-0683. That's 301-850-0683. 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Just a simple way to get the ball rolling, to get started towards that transition from working to retirement. 301-850-0683. Again, 301-850-0683. Of course, you can request your very own retirement preparation workbook at wintertroxel.com. 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Stay with us.
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21: Welcome back. I am Winter Troxel here on WMAL. Oh, my goodness. Oh, my goodness. Sometimes, not all the time, not every day, but sometimes you run into some silliness in this world. Sometimes you just do. You run into craziness that, and it's not like I run into it too. Like I'm guilty. Sometimes I do something silly. Sometimes I make a mistake, right? I think we all do it. We've all been there, but there's a big one. There is a big retirement mistake that people make, and there's more than one, but I'm just going to focus on this specific one. I think it is a catastrophic mistake to spend your money first and then figure out if it's okay. Like, I think it is a catastrophic mistake to spend money, like buy a boat, buy a house, go on vacation. Like, I'm retired. I can do whatever the hell I want. Spend, and then wake up one day and be like, I wonder if that's okay. Like, that is the biggest mistake. And I see it. And I'm bringing it up because, as you know, I ran into that this week. That's the only reason why I'm bringing it up, because it is heavy on my heart. It is deep in my mind. I have to get it out. I have to release it. I don't want to worry about it anymore, so I'm sharing it with you. It is a mistake. And you're like, I don't want to be the one telling people what to do. Oh, you can't spend on this. You can't spend on that. Like, I'm not talking about that business. I'm just talking about having a conceptual plan. Like, no one wants to have someone else tell them what to do. But we have to have some common sense involved, please. This person that came to me this week, oh my, I can barely take it. They made catastrophic mistakes that will impact their retirement for the rest of their financial lives. And see, here's how money works. When you don't have it anymore, it's really hard to get back. Like, if you spend 20, 30 years accumulating and you make some bad decisions, in a year or two, poof, your financial security could be gone. It matters. Right. It matters to know the guardrails. It matters to know the guardrails, like where you can spend. Like, I don't want anyone dictating to you precisely how much money you have for travel, groceries, all this stuff. I want you just to have an idea of the guardrails. How much money should you be able to spend month to month of retirement? What does your quality of life look like in retirement? How much discretionary spending or flexible spending on top do you have? So that you have an idea of how to live in retirement. And see, I think we all kind of assimilate into this way of thinking right when we get that first job. Like, isn't it magical that when we ended up with our first job out of college, that we all just kind of understood how much rent was too much rent, how much mortgage was too much mortgage, how much we should spend on a car? Like, we kind of knew, hey, we're just starting out. We shouldn't buy a Lamborghini. We didn't buy a Lamborghini. We bought a used Toyota, right? Because we knew what to do. And we knew that we weren't ready yet to buy certain things. And then as our income grew and as we were able to accumulate assets, we grew our situation. But sometimes at retirement, I think people lose their minds and they treat it like they won the lottery. And I just am asking, that's all I'm asking, is that we build a plan so that you know what to spend in retirement. so you can feel secure in retirement, right? So you can live freely, but know that you're doing the right thing. That's all I ask. That's all I ask. And maybe you're listening, you're like, I don't care. I love self-harm. Then you know what? That's okay. We can't all be the same. But if you're thinking, the last thing I want to do is ruin a good thing, I want to proactively plan, I want to succeed in retirement, I want to live in the joy of financial independence and time freedom, then give my team a call, 301-850-0683, 301-850-0683. 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You can also connect with us at wintertroxel.com. Coming up next, have you ever had the wrong umbrella? I'll discuss it on the other side of the break. Stay with us.
17: Fairfax County is still quite the backup along the inner loop. Delays beginning around the toll road, solid to the American Legion Bridge. The earlier crash looks like they have cleared that. Also affected by this is northbound along the George Washington Memorial Parkway. You've got heavy traffic as you approach the Beltway. Still heavy volume along the outer loop from the spur in Maryland down to the American Legion Bridge into Anne Arundel County. No problems as you move eastbound toward the Bay Bridge. A little bit of heavy volume westbound on 50 coming across Kent Island. Now from GarageDoorRepair.com, here is the WMAL Weather Channel forecast.
14: Mostly cloudy through this afternoon with an occasional shower thunderstorm as the high approaches 83. Rain will increase tonight along a front with a low of 70. Showers will end early on Sunday with some breaks in the clouds for the afternoon and a high near 87. I'm meteorologist Jeff Maher from the Weather Channel on WMAL.
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21: Welcome back. Thank you for hanging out with me this weekend here on WMAL About Federal Benefits. You know, I feel like sometimes, and I don't know if your household is the same way, like we have, I don't know, if I'm guessing, like 12 umbrellas. Like, I don't know. I honestly have never counted them or never taken an inventory. Like, I just think there are just some places that I would go. Some general places I would go and I would find an umbrella. Like, I think, you know, it's reasonable that we probably have an umbrella or two in one of our cars. That's the spot. You know, there's a corner we just kind of put stuff in our garage. There's probably, that could be a spot for an umbrella. We have a mudroom. I think I might be able to find an umbrella there. I might be able to find an umbrella under the seat of my car, maybe. I don't know. But there's some different places in the house I think I might be able to find an umbrella. And you know, now I'm thinking about it, we might not have 12 umbrellas. We might have like 10, 8, but nonetheless, when it actually rains, we don't have an umbrella. Like, does that happen to you? Like, we have all these umbrellas at the house, We'll go out to do something. We'll leave the house. The weather will be just fine. And then it starts raining. We don't have an umbrella. So we'll go by the drugstore and we'll get an umbrella. But we get one of those little umbrellas. Do you know what I mean? They're like, I don't know, 12 inches, 16 inches long, little handheld things. And you open them up and they just kind of cover you. Like not more than that. They cover you. They cover your head and they're kind of fine, but like it's okay if the weather is like, it's a light rain. There's no wind. Then it kind of works. Like your jeans are probably still going to get wet, but whatever, right? You're in the rain. So it's okay. Something's going to get wet. It's tolerable. It's better than having nothing for sure. But I'll tell you, that's not whatever happens to me. Because when it rains, I get one of those little umbrellas. I don't want one, but see, I know I have 12 umbrellas at home. I don't want to spend on an expensive umbrella because that's a waste of money. So like, I'm like double penalizing myself. I don't have an umbrella and then I'm wasting a bunch of money on an umbrella and I have 12 at home somewhere. So I don't buy a good umbrella, I buy the cheap one. But what happens to me is I buy that cheap umbrella and I get outside and I think I'm good. I think I survived. Oh, hey, I ran into this challenge and I fixed it. And I get outside and the wind blows above 5 miles per hour and this sucker starts blowing all over the place. Parts of it start folding in. My neck's getting wet. My shoulder starts getting wet. I try to fold it back. When we get to the store, I can't even fold it back into the handle. It's too cheap. If I get it to the handle, it may never pop open again. All of that because I'm some combination of cheap and forgetful. Right. And I just don't have the right umbrella. And so then what usually happens is I then buy a golf umbrella. You know, the golf umbrellas, the solid ones, the bigger ones, the ones that actually protect you from weather. Then I buy one of those. I have no idea how many of those we have. I can never find one when I need one, but I know we have them. We just bought two this week. That's why I'm thinking of it. And what I'm thinking of for us, right? Because all we're trying to do week to week is just figure out retirement. And I know there's a bunch of other people on the radio. They think they have retirement all figured out. Well, I'm not as smart as they are. I don't have it figured out. Sometimes I have to go into retirement with a Swiss Army knife, right? That's what I'm thinking. I'm thinking that as we go into retirement, we don't know what's coming, right? That's the point of planning. I think sometimes people look at retirement and even financial professionals will look at retirement and they think, oh, I got it figured out because I have the software, right? Because I attended a conference, because I have a calculator, because I can sell investments or insurance or annuities, I have it figured out. Or because I wear a suit and tie, I have it figured out. And they'll get you to believe that they have it figured out, that you can actually predict the future and plan out every year of retirement what your expenses are going to be, what the investment return is going to be, what taxes are going to be. It is a modern miracle that these financial professionals can predict the future. I wish they could. I really do. But they can't. They cannot predict the future. Do not be fooled. Right? See, my problem is, I'll admit it, I cannot predict the future. What I can predict is that sometimes the sun will come out and we will not need an umbrella. And sometimes it will rain like all get out and you will need a good umbrella. And you'll never want to be left empty handed or you're going to get wet. That is the truth. That is the truth. So in a world that is unpredictable, in a world where the storm that's coming around the corner is not necessarily always on the radar, how do you proceed when your whole nest egg hangs in the balance? When your whole nest egg hangs in the balance, how do you proceed? What do you do next? And here's my suggestion. See, the storm is not here now. The market's doing well this year, right? We have a good tax code that we're operating within. The storm is not present. Could come tomorrow, could come next week, could come next year. I don't know when it's coming, but it's not here today. And so it's peacetime. It's time for us to build a moat around your situation. Like, congratulations for what you have accomplished. Congratulations for what you have built. To even be able to be at the doorstep of retirement is an accomplishment in and of itself. But we must build the moat right now. Right before the storm comes, before your financial future is threatened by the unknowns of tomorrow. We have to build a moat. We have to build a plan. We have to know what you need for income. We have to build flexibility and build for the second phase of retirement. We talked earlier about making sure that your estate transfer happens efficiently and effectively. We have to build for all of these things. And now is the time to build. Now is the time to build before the storm comes. And I've seen it. I've seen what happens to those who think that the good times are going to last forever. We all remember the turn of the century and the dot-com bust. We all remember. We all remember the housing crisis of 2008, early 2009, where the S&P 500 went up cumulatively by over 50%, cumulatively over 52%, including 38% in 2008 calendar year. What would we do if you lost 10%, 20%, 30% or more of your nest egg because you weren't ready? That's not a threat. And I'm not even suggesting that if there was a storm tomorrow that we wouldn't recover. I believe that we will. I believe in the future of the U.S. economy. I believe in the future of the stock market. But what's unique about retirement is you only do it one time, right? You only do it one time. And you have this little window, maybe a year or two before retirement, a year or two afterwards, that if the market goes down and you're not prepared, there's no umbrella, you will get soaking wet and I don't think you're going to like it. And you never get to do it over again. So give my team a call, 301-850-0683. And when you call in, say, I do not want to get wet, right? I want to be the Swiss Army knife. I want to be the golf umbrella. I want to make sure that I'm prepared for whatever can be coming next. 301-850-0683. We'll send you a copy of a retirement preparation workbook. It is the first step. It is the necessary step. It is the step that you should all want and desire to happen today. 301-850-0683. 301-850-0683. Call now, if not sooner. Let's work together. Let's kick butt and take names. Let's make sure that we're ready. Don't fall for the hype. Don't fall for the internet. Don't fall for the calculators. They cannot predict the future, but we can. We just know the future is unknown. So we have to be prepared for everything, right? It starts right here, right now. 301-850-0683. 301-850-0683. Of course, you can reach out via wintertroxel.com for your very own retirement preparation workbook. I was on the New Jersey Turnpike a couple weeks ago. You've probably been on it, right? You get into Delaware, you go over the big bridge. I think that's the Delaware River. Go over the Delaware River, you're on the turnpike. And I noticed something that was happening. This turnpike, they're driving and the speed limit signs are digital. And that's bad news for drivers. It's bad news for me, at least, because they can change the speed limit. So I was driving through like 9 o'clock at night. Speed limit was 45. I didn't even know they had a speed limit as low as 45 on an interstate. I'd never seen that before. It's like 45. And I was like the only car on the road. It was me and it was the six other people that had been pulled over for speeding tickets. And I was like, what the heck? The next time I went through, couple days later, it was like 65. So I have no idea what that's all about. I don't like it when they get to decide, when they get to change the rules, because then I don't know what to do. Like, I don't even think my GPS, the Google Maps, is getting it right. It was confused too, because normally it has a speed limit on my dashboard. It didn't know what to do. Like, have you ever been in an interstate where they get to change the speed whenever the hell they feel like it? That's like how do you even know what to do? Like, do you ever go into like this driving trance like I do? Where you're like driving and you're like, then you like somehow your mind leaves your head. Like you're still driving. You're still doing a great job driving. You're not looking at your phone, but like you lose connectedness for like 10 miles. How do you do that when they change the speed limit all the time? And this is what happens. And it's confusing. I think it leads to more traffic tickets. I don't know what they're trying to accomplish. Maybe they're just trying to raise revenue. I don't know. But this happens, I will tell you right now, this happens with financial advisors. And I like financial advisors. I think if I was going to hang out with a group of people, I would invite some financial advisors to hang out with me. I really do. They're nice people. I love financial advisors. But I'll tell you one thing that they do I do not like. One thing they do I don't like is they get too darn specific. You meet with them and say, I want a financial plan. Say, I want a retirement plan. I listen to Winter on radio. He's amazing. He's awesome. He's encouraged me. He's given me the energy to go meet with a financial advisor and set up a retirement plan. And the advisor is like, can't believe his luck. He's like, oh my gosh, you've come to me. Thank you. Thank you. And they put your situation into their computer with their special software that prints the graphs and the charts that everybody loves. And it will actually tell you year to year how much you're going to spend in retirement. It is so cool. Like, I am analytical. Like, I try to hide it, honestly. Because no, I don't feel like in the general public, people want to be friends with an analytical. Like, I think, like, if my wife's mad at me, she'll be like, you're an analytical. I'll be like, oh, yeah, you're right. You know, you're right, you know, and I back off. Because I always felt like analyticals are bad, but like I am a closet analytical. And so I love the charts and graphs and I love the columns that tell me, I was like, oh my gosh, how did they know that I was going to spend $1,200.14 and $1,214.32 3 years from now on groceries per month? That's cool. Like, how does the software work? That's awesome. How did they even know, like, what I was going to buy at the store and what the grocery prices are going to be? That's so cool. And then I realized after I was done celebrating that it's a mirage. They don't actually know. Like, you go to this financial advisor with the fancy software and the graphs and charts and the columns that tell you how you're going to spend in retirement. And how can any of the numbers be true? It's like driving down the New Jersey Turnpike. You have no idea what's going to happen. You have to literally drive on the turnpike before you can know what the speed limit's going to be. The same is true in retirement. Like, I don't know what my grocery bill is going to be next week, let alone 5 years from now. It's impossible. It is not possible. I don't even know what I'm going to buy. The other day, my youngest son said, let's buy one of these. And I looked at it. I was like, what the hell is that? It looked kind of cool. It's dragon fruit. I didn't even know what dragon fruit was. We bought it. How could I have planned that out in advance? Impossible. And so these financial advisors, they build retirement plans, quote unquote, but they're not plans at all. Because every time you live your life, it's not going to match the charts and graphs. They have to redo the charts and graphs. Instead of it being a plan, it's just mere after the fact documentation of what you're doing in retirement. And who in the world should pay for that? Nobody. I'm so thankful that we're talking about this because I'm worried. I worry about these things. I worry that you're going to get caught up in the hype. You're going to get caught up in how it feels to get the numbers, to get the charts and graphs, and you're going to lose sight of reality. Because here's what most people do. They take the report, they take the bars and graphs, they take the charts, they look at it, and they put it in a drawer and they go and live their lives. So I am so proud at this moment. I am so proud at this moment to announce to you, to declare that we will not do that. I'm going to announce to you that we will build a distribution plan that's actually connected to the realities of life. It does not try to predict the future. There are some bars and graphs because I know you love them, but it's not too analytical. It's practical and real. It's a strategic plan that you can live within proactively throughout retirement. That may seem like a miracle, but I can tell you right now, it's true. It is true. You can build a plan for retirement that allows you to live and breathe, that gives you conceptual guardrails, that gives you the flexibility to live your life comfortably, but yet know that you're making sound financial decisions at the same time. I'm sure that there are other financial professionals doing what we do, but I don't know who they are. Because I don't see it that often. And I encourage you to start talking with our team now. If you're thinking about it, reach out. We can help. 301-850-0683. 301-850-0683. Reach out now. If not sooner, we'll be glad to help. We'll send you a retirement preparation workbook just for reaching out. 301-850-0683. That's 301-850-0683. In this retirement preparation workbook will be the very first steps. You can just do this at home. No research needed. Like, I think you're going to know how to answer many of the answers without even having to look things up. And it's going to give you a glimpse, an idea of where to start in your preparation for the greatest financial transition in your lifetime. It's that easy. 301-850-0683. Of course, you can request your very own retirement preparation workbook at wintertroxel.com. Coming up next, what if you just didn't know? What if you just didn't know? We'll discuss on the other side of the break. Stay with us.
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7: We're rounding third and heading for home this weekend. Thanks for joining me. I hope you've enjoyed hanging out. I've enjoyed hanging out with you this weekend here on WMAL. Corey and I were at an observation deck in Boston. It's like 52 stories up some skyscraper you can see out. I mean, I think we've all done an observation deck in our lifetimes. So nothing new there. But it was like this glassed-in room. You could walk all around the skyscraper and look out, and it was cool. And we were taking pictures and hanging out and everything. Like nothing abnormal. And so we had our fill, and we're looking to leave. So we go where the elevators were, and there's no way to get down. The elevators only go up. And I tried. I tried to pry the door open. I pressed a bunch of buttons. Nothing happened. So we're like, this is weird. Like, you can only go up. How do you get down? And we're like trying to figure it out. And we're walking around kind of clueless, have no idea what's going on. And we run into another family, and they're like, well, where's the outdoor observation deck? And we're like, huh, no one told us about that. And they're like, oh yeah, there's an outside observation deck. So we're walking all over. We find this other elevator, like literally in the corner. Like, I don't think anyone would have naturally seen this elevator. Maybe I'm wrong. Maybe everybody's seen it. My wife and I don't know what to do or what we're doing. But we get on this elevator and we move to another floor, and now we're outside.

0: God, which is much better. It was much better. We just didn't know. We didn't know because we had never been there before, but this other couple had been there before and they knew exactly what to do, right? That's how it works. That's how it works with most new things in life. Like if I get some piece of furniture I have to put together and we get like two of them, the first one takes me 3 hours. The second one takes me an hour. It's just easier once you've already done it. That's how life works. Like this, if we wouldn't have run into this other family that had been there before, we might have never seen that other observation deck, you know, the good one. And I think that's how it works with most things. But here's the problem. You only retire once. See, when you retire, you are naturally going to be ignorant. Like you've never been retired before. There's no way around it. Like your first day of retirement is your first day of retirement. Like it doesn't matter how much experience you have working. You could have 30 years of experience investing while you're working, but the day after you retire, you'll have 0 days of experience, right? Like for all the 401ks and TSPs and IRAs that exist, how many people before retirement have any experience spending that money? Almost none. You're going into a new world, but unlike most things in life, you don't do it twice, right? We just agreed together that typically it's easier to do things a second time, but you only get one retirement. So here's my suggestion. Work with the financial professional who helps people with retirement all of the time. Take thousands of retirements that have happened before you and incorporate them into your one retirement so you're not guessing alone, right? Because we know it. We know that we learn how to become expert over time, but we don't want to screw up the financial transition into retirement on our first try, right? It's better to take a community approach. It's better to tap in to the resources, the intellectual resources of those who have done it before you. Because we only get one opportunity to make the transition. We only get one opportunity to get it right. And it's important. It is important to get it right. And it starts right here, right now. 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
4: WMAL News at 1, I'm Maria Leaf. President Trump spending the weekend in Dublin, Ireland, meeting with the nation's leaders.
5: From our country's earliest days, the Irish have been great friends of America and produced some of the greatest citizens and really some incredible people. I got to meet your president, Catherine Connolly, a little while ago, and she was terrific. We talked about a lot of different things. We talked about the greatness of the people. But it was an Irish aide to General George Washington who first used the term the United States of America. And today I'm proud to report that the United States of America is doing better, literally better than it's ever done before.
4: The president also attending the Irish Open golf tournament this afternoon, which is being held on one of his courses. You can see some chilling 9/11 artifacts on display at the Smithsonian's American History Museum through today.
6: Dozens of rarely seen personal objects are on display at the museum. They include a purse with keys and a wallet recovered from the World Trade Center rubble, and a beeper from someone who worked on the 97th floor of the South Tower. And unlike other artifacts in the American History Museum, these aren't behind glass. Instead, the museum's director says they're on tables to help visitors both never forget, but also reconnect. Heather Curtis on WMAL and WMAL.com.
4: The race for the open U.S. Senate seats in Texas and Michigan heating up ahead of the midterm elections. Senator Tim Scott on Fox's Saturday in America.
7: What we understand on the left is they want to deceive the American people, and that's why candidates like James Tallarico, who spent a lot of time talking about how bad capitalism was, now he's changed his mind.
4: Michigan Republican Senate nominee Mike Rogers and Democrat nominee Abdul Al-Sayed campaigning today at the football game between the Michigan Wolverines and the Oklahoma Sooners.
8: In the Midwest, football is more than culture. It's also part of the politics. It's who people are in the state of Michigan. And when it comes as Republican Senate candidate Mike Rogers came out here and he walked around at this tailgate. He's working to get support on the ground in a very closely watched Senate race, probably one of the closest in the country. So it's not just the game, it's the politics. Again on Saturday. Now, Rogers was tailgating and talking with everyone out here as he faces off against Democrat Abdul Al-Sayed, who is a University of Michigan alum, and he's out here today too. Sayed has said football is full of toxic masculinity.
4: Fox's Alexis McAdams. Senators from both parties are expressing alarm at the speedy advancements of AI.
9: Lawmakers are demanding information from OpenAI after it hacked into another company, Hugging Face, on its own. The attack was disclosed by OpenAI in July and underscores growing concerns in Washington about the technology's potential to elude human control. Further red flags were raised this week when an Anthropic researcher announced he's resigning from the company. Jacob Coxon also worked for OpenAI and says both companies are more focused on beating each other and global competitors than they are on safety. This as Congress struggles to impose any kind of regulations. Tom Rigotti, Fox News.
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4: WMAL traffic from the Hadid Carpet Cleaning Traffic Center.
12: Prince George's County, a lot of heavy traffic along the Outer Loop as you move between Central Avenue up to Baltimore Avenue. Now, the Outer Loop beyond Baltimore Avenue have a report of a broken down car blocking the left lane. Montgomery County, the Outer Loop still very heavy from the spur to the American Legion Bridge. Into Virginia, the Inner Loop still trying to recover from that earlier crash on the inner at the American Legion Bridge. Still solid delays from the toll road making your way up toward the American Legion Bridge. Northbound 95 in Virginia off and on slow between Garrisonville up to the Fairfax County Parkway. Now from GarageDoorRepair.com, here is the WMAL Weather Channel forecast.
13: There will be clouds from this morning into the afternoon and also the chance for an occasional shower thunderstorm later today as the high hits 83. Rain will increase tonight with a low of 70. Showers will exit early tomorrow, then clearing later in the afternoon with a high near 87. I'm meteorologist Jeff Maher from the Weather Channel on WMAL.
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14: Next. Experts say taxes are expected to continue to go higher.
15: Economic uncertainty is the order of the day.
16: According to economists, baby boomers are the main victims of the Great Recession.
17: Economic report, the debt and deficit are at record levels. And
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19: 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Well, if you've saved, let's say, $2.5 million, what your required minimum distributions will really cost you, and more importantly, how to fix it. See, the numbers the IRS forces you to withdraw at 73, 75, 80, 85 plus, how Roth conversion, the playbook, can shrink, if not eliminate them. So let's get into it. I'm referencing taxessaved.com. I'm going to really put a shout out there because as hard to believe that the fourth quarter is staring everyone in the face now, people have procrastinated and they continue to procrastinate, or they're unfortunately caught up in procrastinating that is costing them a fortune, and not just not procrastinating out the age of 73 to 75. I'm talking about taking advantage of just these last roughly 3 months, 4 months left in the year that can change your withholdings, change your quarterly estimated payments, and help Roth convert before either legislative changes take place, the Tax Cut and Jobs Act is impacted by future legislation, which right now the prior administration was trying to change rules around Roth converting with certain restrictions and requirements that would prohibit many of you listening from being able to participate, as well as the idea of how you can move IRA to Roth without adding to your taxes, as well as lowering your income tax bill, whether you're a high income earner, whether you're a heavy saver and or both in these traditional ticking tax time bomb accounts. The timing, it's very expensive. Procrastination carries a mighty price tag. And let's get into just this part of it, right? A $2.5 million retirement account sounds like the finish line for a lot of us listening, right? It's the number that many of us listening have worked for our entire career to reach. And it doesn't, look, whether it's $2.5 million, $1.5 million, whether it's $5.5 million, $6 million, $10 million, it's all relative, folks. But here's what many people do not realize until it is sitting right in front of them. The IRS has a claim on this money and it comes due whether you need the cash or not. Once you turn 73, for many of you listening, the government requires you to start withdrawing a portion of every traditional IRA or 401k that you own. These are called required minimum distributions, RMDs for short. Or they exist for one reason. You got a tax break when you put the money in, and the IRS wants to collect on it now that you are retired. But they're collecting it when the balance likely is much greater, much bigger. So let's talk numbers. If you have $2.5 million sitting in a traditional account, here's what your RMDs look like as you age. Okay, so at age 73, they're going to be about $94,340. At 75, they're going to jump up over $101,626. At 80, they're going to jump up to $123,762. And at 85, they jump all the way up to $156,250. Now, that's based on pretty conservative growth and the assumption that tax rates will not go up. See, this is why I want you to visit taxessaved.com. That's T-A-X-E-S, saved, S-A-V-E-D.com. It's a complimentary, on-demand, 20-minute, quick, it won't even feel like 20 minutes, webinar on case studies like that impact all of you listening, that will impact you, your family, your adult kids. And it's about how to cut your income taxes by not unknowingly or unnecessarily overpaying. And it's about how to prevent, by doing Roth conversion, how you can use deductions by the big former big four CPAs, the top tax strategists in the country that have been using these deductions and strategies since the late 1950s to save themselves taxes, not just teaching you, their clients, how to save taxes. So notice what's happening in this RMD calculation. The dollar amount keeps climbing, even though the life expectancy factor keeps shrinking. So the divisor starts out at 26.5, then 24.6, and it goes all the way down to 16 at age 85. So it's hard to believe, right? The formula is simple. Take your account balance as of December 31st of the prior year, divide by the life expectancy factor from the IRS, what they call uniform lifetime table. You can Google that. As you get older, the factor gets smaller, which means the percentage of your account you are forced to withdraw gets larger every single year. And the penalty, okay, now think about this. The penalty is not kind, right? It's pretty steep. It used to be 50%. Now it's 25%. So this is not optional. The IRS does not care if you have other income that you do not need, doesn't care if you've been methodical about how to lay out a certain amount from your Roth, certain amount from your brokerage. And then if you haven't addressed these traditional IRAs, it busts people through brackets. It triggers other torpedo of taxation on Social Security, Medicare, your brokerage account called net investment income tax. And this is why this is so, so important. See, you can avoid the penalty in the sense of the literal penalty, but you can't avoid the penalty without doing something about this, about overpaying your taxes without taking matters into your own hands. Here's what I mean. There's a strategy that should be, at least for the next 30 days, that a large number of people that I've referred over to the great team at taxessaved.com, again, former Big Four CPAs, strategies that have been vetted and approved by those that oversee 1,100 CPA firms nationwide, in the tax code, been in the tax code for decades. Actually, the One Big Beautiful Bill really enhanced a few of these deduction strategies. One in particular almost provides a 7x tax deduction, 6.65% to be exact. And again, for those who qualify, so who qualifies? Well, are you a high income earner? Maybe between federal and state, you pay over six figures in taxes. Maybe you're a successful income earning business owner and you're sick and tired of these crazy quarterly estimated payments. And you could be, and this is the wake up call for a lot of you listening, but you retirees know exactly what I'm saying. You can be retired and still be required to pay quarterly estimated taxes because your income that you have to claim is so high and you don't have an employer that's drafting it out of your payroll. This is where a lot of you that have successful adult children should really pay heed to, because in this case, they're giving up an enormous, they're doing a double whammy. They're putting away as high income earners. This is the reverse formula. Socking away money tax deferred with the idea that they're going to be in a lower tax bracket when they go to take the money out. Wrong. That sucking noise. Yeah, that's the money that they're sucking out of your paycheck on a regular basis. That's unnecessary. And whether you like my vacuum example or not, you get the idea. And it's no different than many people hesitating to do Roth conversion because they're very concerned about, well, what's that going to do to my taxes and what's the impact going to be and what source should I source the funds for to pay the Roth conversion tax? Scratch that, folks. Take the time to go watch the educational on-demand webinar at taxessaved.com. It's complimentary. 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It's proven tax strategies of savings at your fingertips. Now, I understand it's pretty common, right? Human instinct to procrastinate. Don't procrastinate. Take the time. Mark it on your to-dos. Take the time as if you want, take it right now. That nothing else I'm going to say is going to be more important than taking the time to go to taxessaved.com, click the on-demand educational webinar. And for those that qualify, you can request a saving tax optimization plan analysis. Now that's complimentary. And what it does is it shows you your future tax bill. Not only does it incorporate what you're going to be staring at, right, with a retirement tax calculation of your future RMDs, but also what's that going to do to your Social Security? What's it going to do to your Medicare? What's it going to do to your brokerage account with this net investment income tax? How do you end up losing the senior deduction for those of you married filing jointly 65 or older, or those of you single 65 or older, that you're getting a nice $6,000 per person added deduction on top of a senior deduction by on your standard deduction of being 65 or older that allows, and I shared this in a prior program, you to take out $46,700 married filing jointly 65 or older at zero tax. You heard that right. And that means you could be converting that $46,700 into Roth IRA. But before you do, understand that strategy, and I'll just keep it super simple and just make it a 6x deduction. If you use that same roughly 46,700, call it 50 grand, that you owe zero tax on, in a married filing couple, 65 or older, little prerequisite there. That doesn't mean those of you listening that are under 65, there's not still great strategies because you can apply what I'm about to say. But use that. Maybe it's just underperforming cash, but this is money you could be pulling out of the IRA that prevents future higher required distributions from compounding more and more taxes. Use that into a strategy times six deduction. So let's say it's 50 grand times six. That's $300,000 of a deduction that you could now Roth convert $300,000. It's a top line deduction and not have Roth conversion tax on the first $300,000. That's married filing jointly. There's a restriction this year of what's called loss limitation of $512,000. So again, not giving tax advice, giving you just real world experience of what the great team over at taxesave.com does. And they are sharp. They use the strategies themselves. They teach tax attorneys and CPAs around the country. They educate, educate, educate. And that's what the process is. Educate yourself to understand the tax risk road you're on. Understand the cost of waiting calculation. Understand the other taxes that have to be factored in. And in those case studies that you learn on the on-demand webinar, you can then apply. And if you're somebody that is obviously a high income earner and or a heavy saver in these traditional tax time bombs, then they'll actually conduct with a former Big Four CPA, a complimentary educational consultation to show you the road you're on, and then find, there's almost 100 approved strategies on the platform, find which are the top two or three specifically to your situation. Now, let's talk about why six-figure forced withdrawals is more important than just writing a check to the IRS, right? If you can push, it can push you into a higher bracket, right? When you're forced, now think about that, when you're forced to add another almost 100 grand, 94,000 at 73, then 101,000, right? And 123,000, then it goes all the way up. I mean, folks, it just goes up, up, up, up, up. And that's assuming tax rates don't go up. You understand we spend 7 trillion, we only bring in 5 trillion, and that 5 trillion is shrinking because we have a transitioning silver tsunami workforce where more and more people are retiring and not paying into tax rolls, Social Security, Medicare, et cetera. So on top of the fact that our debt, the interest on our debt, we spend as much or more than we do on our entire annual defense budget. So the interest on our debt is approaching 1.2 trillion. Our deficit spending is now 2 trillion, soon to go to 3 to 4 trillion, they project. And our national deficit is over 40 trillion and counting. And they project within the next 10 years, it will exceed 60 trillion. So unless you cut spending, which it doesn't seem like Washington has that in their repertoire, the only other thing that you can do is raise taxes. It can raise your Medicare premiums, right? Medicare Part B and D premiums, right? Are based on income from the 2 years prior. Large RMDs can trigger what's known as IRMA, the income-related monthly adjusted amount. It can make more of your Social Security taxable. It forces you to up to 85% of your Social Security can be taxed. Many of you listening are giving up an extra $12,000 to $18,000 a year because you've not managed your RMDs or your future distributions. Whether you wait to age 73 or 75, depending on your birth year or not, if your bucket to go to is tax deferred, you have literally likely no deductions to offset that income. And it's busting you through the thresholds that that you could qualify for that enable you to get the senior deduction and some of the other things that unfortunately a lot of people have not put the paper and the pen to the math on having a proactive tax planning strategy. Not just a portfolio, folks, but a plan. And if no one's talking to you about taxes or Social Security or Medicare, you don't have a plan. You have a portfolio, if we're being honest. So the good news is this. None of these have to catch you by surprise. And you can do something about it. In fact, when we come back from this break, I'm going to talk to you about the strategic Roth conversion strategies that we see most commonly used, especially the one that has, instead of a 5x deduction, almost a 7x deduction that is still available for this year. But you've got to hurry, folks. That one may be one that you choose. It may be one of a few different ones that you choose. The good news is you choose. You're in control. 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
19: 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Take it with you on the plane. But do yourself a favor. Learning the most expensive thing that most of you, I would say, in fairness, will face during your lifetime financially are going to be taxes. And the irony is, it's the thing that gets the least amount of attention. You got everybody and their brother out there with these big box store brokerages touting for your business about, oh, put your money here, put your money there. And the reality is this, especially those of you listening that have retired, it's not what you make, it's what you keep. Business owners know this through and through. And understanding that one of the things that you have the most control over, that ironically may feel like the least control over, are planning your taxes. See, and we talked initially in the start of the program, if for somebody that's done a really good job and saved $2.5 million, but what will that really cost you? So whether you've saved $1 million, $2 million, $3 million, $4 million, it doesn't matter. What do you know? And ask yourself this genuine question. Do you know what your savings is going to cost you over your lifetime? And then even more of a question, what it's going to cost your heirs over their lifetime? So why this matters more than you think, right? I talked about that and I'll reiterate. You can be pushed into a higher bracket. It can raise your Medicare premiums. It can raise your Social Security taxes. Medicare premiums are basically surcharges, more another form of taxes. And it forces you to take money that you don't need and spend down. And the reality is this, there are things that you can do about it. So let me give you a few. So we know at $2.5 million of a retirement account actually costs required minimum distributions once you hit 73. And the numbers range from 94,000 all the way up to age 85, that's over 156,000. The single most effective tool for shrinking future RMDs is a Roth conversion and also alternative Roth accounts. Here's the concept in plain terms. You take money sitting in these traditional ticking tax time bombs, IRAs, 401ks, 403bs, TSPs, 457s, and you move them to a Roth. But here's the thing. You can do that methodically, especially with advanced software, and know how to kind of manage the marginal brackets. That's good, but it's not better or best. What can be better or best is for those that qualify, go to taxessaved.com. That's T-A-X-E-S, saved, S-A-V-E-D.com. It's a complimentary 20-minute on-demand webinar that will teach you, clients just like those of you listening, just like yourself, your friends and neighbors that have taken the time to learn their retirement tax risk in the areas of their income, in the areas of their Social Security, their Medicare, their brokerage accounts, their legacy. And by seeing how to convert money from IRA to Roth without adding tax. Now you could add tax, but remember, you're going to lose the opportunity cost on the source of funds that you had to pull from in order to pay the tax. I was sharing in the first segment that for those of you 65 or older as a couple, you can actually take out $46,700 this year of your IRA at zero tax, structured properly. That's not giving tax advice. That's coming from former Big Four CPAs that do this day in and day out. And they're not just the numbers in and out folks. They're people that not only understand and teach the strategies, they use the strategies for themselves with the top tax strategists that work with them on a cohesive team that also ties into the wealth side of things. So you know, the whole idea is many of you have a portfolio, not an actual plan. And if you want to see how the taxes are coordinated and orchestrated, as well as which account, which amounts, also for those of you 65 or older that have not elected Social Security, there was a whole analysis that they ran that you could actually withdraw $145,000 out between brokerage, Roth, and traditional IRA done correctly in a formula plan, no tax. So imagine just being able to Roth convert, getting ahead of these requirement of distributions, which are a train wreck for most people because they delay and procrastinate. And the cost of waiting is very expensive. But by being able to move $46,700, 65 or older married filing jointly couple, at zero tax from your IRA, so no RMDs, they're going to compound more tax on that in the future, over to your Roth, where now you're going to compound tax-free, that's a step in the right direction. But the ability to use roughly that same 50 grand and create almost a little over a $300,000 deduction allows you to convert a lot more in a shorter condensed period of time. And see, the whole idea is this, whatever you don't convert and whatever you're taking requirement of distributions on, when the second spouse passes, the children, let's assume, are the inheritor, a non-spouse inheritor, have to continue inherited required minimum distributions and have to liquidate the account in 10 years. And you cannot Roth convert a inherited IRA. I want to repeat that. You cannot Roth convert an inherited IRA. You can Roth convert your own IRA. And here's the age that determines your playbook. Not everyone should approach this the same way. Your playbook depends heavily on where you are relative to your age, your income, your deferred savings accounts, etc. So if you're 73 or older, the IRS requires you to take out a full required minimum distribution. Once the RMD is satisfied, you can convert additional traditional IRA dollars, but you have to take that RMD. A lot of people don't like that, but there's, as I just shared with you, you can acknowledge your RMD by taking out $46,700 and use that to create an even bigger opportunity of strategic Roth conversion. Now, if you're under 73, this is your window. The years between, they call it the golden window. I've talked about it. I've written about it from 63 to 73, right? When you retire, when RMDs begin are often in your lowest income years, right? The years between when you retire and when the RMDs begin typically can be your lowest. Now, this is where it all becomes a formula. And if you've ever wanted somebody to really build out like a holistic plan, not only putting your taxes, if you don't address the taxes first, folks, everything else is going to be inferior. It doesn't matter how grandiose you grew your stocks and your portfolio. If it's just tax deferred, you're going to give a big portion of that back. And you've got a silent partner that doesn't become so silent that then determines what percentage of the business he gets to keep. You don't make the terms unless you choose to take terms into your own hands, knowing what you know today. Low tax president and administration. The One Big Beautiful Bill has many of these things going at least another 2.5 years. Lowest tax environment we've seen in decades, and the uncertainty of what future legislative change risk looks like, because prior to President Obama changing the Roth rules back in 2010, you used to have earned income. So if you're retired, you couldn't do a Roth conversion. And if your income was too high and you weren't retired, you couldn't do a Roth conversion. Now it's unlimited, but we don't know for how much longer. And Washington has a war on our wealth, folks. And that's been documented with what the other administration was trying to push. If you remember, a growth tax, a no step up in basis tax, changing of the Roth rules, which is another indirect tax. And the list just goes on and on and on. So here's the opportunity. 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
0: A busy afternoon all over town. You're going to see slowdowns on the inner loop of the Beltway, especially from the Dulles Toll Road all the way up towards the American Legion Bridge. You got slowdowns on the northbound side of 395 headed towards Edsel Road, then again headed across the 14th Street Bridge. DC 295, you're slow coming off of the 11th Street Bridge. You're going to see those delays all the way up towards Route 50. Northbound BW Parkway on and off the brakes all the way up towards 197. And if you're making your way on the Southeast Southwest Freeway outbound towards Virginia, you're going to see some extra delays there. Outer loop of the Beltway, light volume towards Georgia Avenue, and 277 southbound is dealing with delays as well. Now from GarageDoorRepair.com, the WMAL Weather Channel forecast.
13: The high on this Saturday will approach 83 with clouds and also an occasional shower thunderstorm. Rain will increase tonight with a low dropping to 70. Showers will end early on Sunday, then some breaks in the clouds for the afternoon with a high close to 87. I'm meteorologist Jeff Marr from the Weather Channel on WMAL.
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24: Economic uncertainty is the order of the day.
25: According to economists, baby boomers are the main victims of the Great Recession.
26: Economic report, the debt and deficit are at record levels. And
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19: 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Well, the zero Social Security check trap. Now, this is one that catches a number of you by surprise. So whether you're trying to get to retirement or better through retirement, here is a Social Security surprise that catches hundreds of thousands of people every single year by surprise. See, you file early, you keep working, and one day a monthly check arrives for $0, not reduced, zero. Now, it sounds like a mistake. It is not. It's a federal provision, called the Retirement Earnings Test. And if you claim Social Security before your full retirement age while you are still bringing home a paycheck, it applies to you automatically, whether you know about it or not. Now, I'm also going to talk to those of you listening about how to avoid having up to 85% of your Social Security benefits taxed. Yes, that's right. You spent all this money over time of earning, working hard, saving hard, and paying into Social Security as if that tax wasn't enough to then have to pay tax going in, but then having to pay a tax coming out. Well, I want to give you good news. You can avoid having your Social Security taxed. You just have to have a proactive tax plan, no differently than how to take advantage of the one big beautiful bill for the senior deduction, for a lot of things, how to do almost seven times tax deduction strategies that the uber wealthy use that you don't have to be uber wealthy to take advantage of to get your IRAs moved to Roth IRA, etc. So how the earnings test actually works. See, in 2026, anyone collecting benefits before full retirement age earning up to $24,480 from work before the Social Security Administration starts withholding anything. Cross that line and the agency holds back $1 of benefit for every $2 above the limit. Now, the math escalates fast. Picture a retiree collecting $20,000 a year in Social Security who takes a job paying $64,480. That is $40,000 over the limit. At $1 withheld for every two earned, the administration withholds $20,000 for the year. You got it. The entire benefit if it was 20 grand. Checks can genuinely land at zero month after month until the excess is offset. Now, the word keyword there is offset. Deduction offset. Income reporting offset. See, there's a second version of this rule for the year you actually reach full retirement age. Now, this one is like a true kick in the shorts, right? And this one, in the months leading up to that birthday, the withholding eases to $1 for every $3 earned above a higher threshold. $65, $160 for 2026. Once full retirement age itself arrives, now think about that, the earnings cap disappears completely the year after, and you could earn any amount without touching your benefit. That's the penalty. But see, you also have a tax penalty, which I'll get into. So why this catches so many people off guard, full retirement age is 67 as of now for anyone born in 1960 or later. Many clients who claim at 62, 63, or 64, for example, simply are not thinking about this provision because nothing about this initial claiming paperwork makes it obvious. They find out only when a check does not show up as expected. Now, This is the real kicker, folks. I've seen this time and time again. It averages, for those of you listening, somewhere between as much as $12,000 to $18,000 a year of unnecessary tax on your Social Security. Not just penalties on your Social Security, where if you were 40 grand over and your Social Security is 20 and you're not full retirement age, they're yanking all 20 of your benefit. That's ludicrous. But if you thought that wasn't bad enough, right? Imagine now you did everything you were supposed to do. You filed at full retirement age. You don't have an earnings provision penalty. And because you didn't source your income, or because most of us listening likely grew up on the 401k, which is a ticking tax time bomb that's come back to haunt and hurt people, to forcing them to pay as much or more tax in retirement than the amount of tax that they were paying on their last highest wage earning years. And that's coming from retired CPAs, folks, that have said, had I known then what I know now, I would not have put money like that tax deferred, because you're not saving tax, you're deferring tax. But you're also deferring the tax calculation. And what does that got to do with Social Security? Well, it's counted as earned income when you take a distribution out of those ticking tax time bombs. Most of the time, you're taking that money out when you have no deductions to offset anything. Fortunately, there's some nice deductions in the One Big Beautiful Bill that a lot of you listening may not know exactly how to apply, so you don't get phased out. There's thresholds, 75, 150 grand for the senior deduction, etc. So here's the good news. Go to taxessaved.com. That's T-A-X-E-S, saved, S-A-V-E-D.com. And there's a 20-minute on-demand webinar that not only shows people how to lower their income tax, whether working or retired, self-employed or not, but it also helps those, whether retired or not, Roth convert from IRA to Roth without adding taxable income, which then in return adds more tax. This is where a lot of you are running out and doing Roth conversion. In about 8 out of 10 cases are actually not warranted because they're doing it the wrong way. And it's triggering 85% of their Social Security getting taxed. It's triggering their Medicare premiums to bust open and increase drastically. An extra $6,000-$7,000 a year, some of you have said, saying, gosh, I didn't know. Here's the opportunity at taxessaved.com. You can watch the on-demand 20-minute webinar and then actually as a complimentary sit and get educated with former Big Four CPAs and top tax strategists from around the country, helping people in all 50 states. So whether you're catching this, you're traveling, or this is something you thought, you know, I haven't heard the program, or I've been listening to the program, but I've not done something about it, folks. Imagine getting your taxes right, not just having a portfolio, but having somebody look at the whole picture, showing you what your future retirement risk looks like and how, what are the best reroutes that you can take. It's complimentary. And you'll see not only your retirement tax, future tax bill, assuming tax rates don't go up, assuming maybe a conservative growth return, understanding what your required minimum distributions are going to cost you and your children. But it's also going to share with you the cost of waiting calculations. Because for many of you listening, it's thousands of dollars a month every month you wait. And why is now such an important time? Well, we're heading obviously into the fourth quarter, the hustle and bustle of the great holidays that all of us or most of us celebrate in some way, shape or form. And it becomes a little bit of a distraction from things financially. Some of you listening are just, this is your first RMD year, your first requirement of distribution year. And do you know how that or what the impact of that's going to be and what it could trigger in other areas like your Medicare, your Social Security, your net investment income tax on your brokerage account? So imagine you're in charge, you're learning the reroutes, but you're seeing in the future. And that's the toughest part. See, when people, those of you listening that want to cut your income tax, you already feel the pain. Now, the pain's kind of worn off because those of you that are high W-2 income earners, you know, when you get that W-2, typically in February, all of a sudden you look at that and you're going, goodness gracious, look how much they withheld in my federal and state and local taxes, Social Security taxes, Medicare taxes. It's a lot, folks, especially the income tax portion. And that is a reality of the pain. But if you thought that pain was bad, let me give you a great example I've been talking about. And I say great example only because of the sobering reality of this example. But this was a couple that had done everything right. They grew up on the 401k. They maximized their deductions into that 401k contributions every single year. And now it's come home to roost. They are paying more tax in retirement than the tax they paid leading up to their highest wage earning years of retirement. And they referred their adult children in their 40s because we're helping them not leave a huge tax burden to their children and grandchildren. But they said, you know, there's still time for our kids, and our kids are in their 40s. So not some young adults, obviously younger adults. And in this particular case, this couple's adult children, son and daughter-in-law, had saved $580,000 in their 401ks, some of them former 401ks because they had changed jobs. And their future tax bill, based on, again, getting an entire analysis, and this is where I really want to challenge people. Do you know your future tax bill? Do you want to know your future tax bill? And do you know what your future tax bill from income reporting, how that's going to impact other taxes like Social Security, Medicare, and your brokerage account taxes? Because if you don't, they stack up quickly and they're very expensive, but they can be prevented. All of this can be prevented. And in this case, now here's what I want you to imagine. This couple, and again, the great team over at Taxes Saved, these are former Big Four CPAs and tax strategists all around the country that meet with people all around the country. And they could do it very conveniently, you know, right over a computer screen and share these really, really insightful calculators so that people can see for themselves. And this couple in their 40s with two sons, their family will pay over $5.4 million in taxes on a $580,000 balance today without one added contribution dollar and assuming tax rates don't go up. Now, if that's not a sobering reality for many of you listening, that if your majority of your money is saved in these tax deferred time bombs, and you don't know what it's going to cost you to get it out, but you're somebody that says, well, you know, my money's growing well, the economy's doing well, that's great, but it's not what you make, it's what you keep. And imagine having your best positions that are growing the most, not only identified, but being what you could Roth convert first. Because when we come back from this break, I'm going to take you into a couple examples of how you can prevent having all of your Social Security or a portion of your Social Security benefits that you've worked hard and paid into from not being kept from you, but also how to prevent 85% of your Social Security benefits getting taxed, which for many of you listening is going to cost you 10, 12, up to 18,000 a year of unnecessary money coming out of your Social Security. So just like the earnings provision penalty that just basically takes your money, the taxes end up indirectly taking your money that could have been prevented. Both can be prevented. No earnings provision penalty should ever be experienced with a plan, not a portfolio. That's why the top three questions I've gotten over the years, being a consumer advocate now for 31 years, are these. How do I most effectively and efficiently save taxes? What should I do about maximizing and timing up my Social Security? And what should I be doing about estate planning as it relates to should I have a trust? How does that tie in? Where can that save me taxes? And what's fascinating is the people that are asking those questions are the ones when asked, well, how are you doing with your money management? oh, things are going really good there. They're going really good there, folks, because you're in an accumulation phase. You're not, and they weren't doing so great 2000 to 2009, right? That was the lost decade when the market lost 50% twice over that 10-year period, and people 10 years later were at the same place they were 10 years before. That's risk management, not just money management. But tax risk management and distribution planning need to be part of this. In the biggest distribution exposure that most of you listening are going to experience, in my projection, are going to be tax distribution risk. And it can be avoided because it's distribution of tax across not just your income, but across your benefits, Social Security, Medicare, and your legacy being what you want to pass on to your children. Well, when we come back, we're going to talk about a 5 and almost 7 times tax deduction strategies that are helping people not only reduce their income. And here's the good news. Some of you still working going, you know what? You're preaching to the choir. I want to save taxes. I want to see how this lays over all of what we've done in our IRAs, our Roth IRAs, our brokerage accounts. How much should we be Roth converting? What would be the best assets to Roth convert? And what is that future tax bill look like? And what are the reroutes that can be saved and procured by you, right? Not Uncle Sam. And here's the deal. And see how much sooner that might move up your retirement goal of timeline. And for those of you already retired, it's never too early. It's never too late to get a head start to be tax saving smart. Because if you want more cash flow, you want to leave less of a liability and more of a legacy. 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
19: 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We've been talking about how you can keep more, live more, and leave more. And I've been talking about the zero Social Security check trap. Yep, that's right. It's called the earnings provision penalty. And if somebody, for every $2 you're over, they're going to take a dollar back. For somebody that's 40,000, not full retirement age for Social Security, which if you're born 1960 or later, that's age 67. But if you file before that, we gave an example of somebody that had their entire Social Security check kept from them because of an earnings provision penalty. We've also been talking about how a good portion of your Social Security is wiped out by taxes that could be avoided because they get to tax after all the years we pay in. They tax us on the way out and they can tax up to 85% of our benefit. So before the break, we talked about the earnings test. We talked about the tax to our Social Security exposure. What counts towards the limit and what does not? The earnings test only looks at wages from a job and net profit for self-employment. That's it. So a good distribution planner, right? In a recent industry interview, put it simply, it covers W-2 wages and it covers net self-employment income. Even something as small as driving for a rideshare service is going to cause you a penalty against your Social Security. So here's the part that surprises people. Pension income, annuity payments, investment income, bank interest, rental income. Okay. Now think about this. And withdrawals from, of course, your IRAs and 401k plans are all excluded entirely. So is unemployment compensation. None of that counts against the limit. On the flip side, bonuses, commissions, consulting fees, severance pays, and payouts for unused vacation time all do count. Someone who retires mid-year and receives a severance package or a vacation payout could unknowingly push themselves over the threshold. That money is gone, right? excuse me, that money is not gone. It is delayed. This is the single most misunderstood part of this entire rule. The earnings test is a timing shift, not a permanent forfeiture. Once full retirement age arrives, the Social Security Administration recalculates the monthly benefit upward to give credit for every month that was withheld earlier. So as another planner, an enrolled agent who works with retirees put it this way in a recent interview, people often think a reduced check right now is a loss for good, but it comes back. It's not a permanent penalty. The benefit simply arrives as a higher monthly payout for the rest of the retirement rather than a lump sum. There's also a movement in Washington worth watching. Bipartisan legislation introduced in the Senate and the House this year would eliminate the earnings test altogether, an idea supported by research showing it discourages older Americans from working. Folks, we need more people working because with the silver tsunami, age demographic shift, and that's a big thing, right? When you've got more people not working than working, right? There'll be more. This is fascinating. By 2030, they project there'll be more people 65 or older than 18-year-olds in this country, which means drawing Social Security, Medicare in many cases, of course, Medicare, but maybe Social Security, not paying into tax rolls, not paying into Social Security and Medicare through FICA.

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2: And convert it to Roth at zero tax. 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It also calculates the cost of waiting calculation. 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I think of business owners that the great team at Taxes Saved helped that got rid of almost 100,000 per quarter of quarterly estimated payments by being able to do a tax plan. But the big question becomes, do you have a portfolio or do you have a plan? And if you don't have a plan, imagine having a plan that not only shows you the tax exposure, but shows you the tax techniques, which you can learn quickly, a few of those at taxessaved.com with the 20-minute on-demand webinar. But you also can request a saving tax optimization plan analysis. Stop overpaying taxes. Learn how you can stop. Saving tax optimization plan. And in that stop analysis, you're going to see exposure to Social Security. How do you time up Social Security? Maybe you've already drawn Social Security. How do you make sure you are compliant with Medicare, but also strategic about not having your premiums get surcharged to the max? How do you remain a low tax, if not ideally a no tax retiree? And how do you take this unnecessary income tax, for those of you still working, and put it back into your budget to show how you may be able to retire even sooner on unnecessary tax dollars being rerouted to you as opposed to Uncle Sam? See, many people that the tax team helps will say, what's the most efficient way to save taxes? What's the most maximized ability that from a timing and strategy for Social Security? And what should I be doing about estate and legacy planning? Folks, this is why a distribution plan is a far cry different than an accumulation plan. Most people have a money manager, but nobody's shown them how to manage the money as it can be distributed. And tactically and with a formula, as much as $145,000 married filing jointly, zero tax without any tax strategies. So let me leave you with the two tax strategies that I promised. One has been creating jobs and companies have been using since the late 1950s. And no, you don't have to come out of retirement. You don't have to start a second career. And it's passive time with active deduction to get the biggest deductions, 5 to 7 times deductions, almost 7 times, 6.65. So for 50,000 for married filing jointly, 65 or older, you can take 46,700 out totally tax free. If you're properly structured and you're not phasing yourself out of the senior deduction, et cetera, under the one big beautiful bill. That's where a lot of people are like, wow, I want to see how all this, where could I be missing out on this? And how much more could I be saving? And by doing that, you could create, let's just call it 50,000, a $333,000 tax deduction. So you could actually use that $333,000 tax deduction as a top line deduction and go Roth convert $333,000 and not add a dollar to your reported taxable income. Now, for some of you going, well, wait a second. Well, forget about Roth conversion. What about just on my own income? You're saying I could lower my reported taxable earned income by $333,000 with the use of $50,000? Yes. And think about it. Those that are doing Roth conversion will save probably over $100,000 in tax. And those that are doing that to reduce their income taxes will save well over $100,000 in tax. With a $50,000 capital outlay, folks, that's 100% return on your money. And it also has a cash flow option. Now, the other is in the film industry, which creates jobs in the U.S. And it's a 5 times tax deduction. So $50,000 creates $250,000 deduction. Folks, you work hard for your money. If you're thinking about collecting, you're exposed to your first RMDs, your RMDs are coming, you're wondering how to

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10: Now. WMAL News at 2. I'm Maria Lee. President Trump is in Dublin, Ireland this weekend for a trip to meet with national leaders and attend a golf tournament at his resort.
11: President Trump touching down in Dublin earlier today, meeting with Irish leaders. Trade talks and economic ties largely dominating these conversations. The president today met with the Taoiseach, or the prime minister, as well as the president of Ireland. More than 1,000 U.S. companies operate here in Ireland, numbers that are largely driven by tax rates and access to the European Union market. The U.S. is Ireland's largest source of foreign direct investment.
12: I'm pleased to say that Ireland is now the sixth largest source of foreign direct investment in the United States, with nearly $392 billion invested in 2025.
11: New controversy during the visit, as Trump said he would love to see a reunified Ireland. It's a sharp contrast to the long-standing U.S. neutrality on that subject.
10: Fox's Alex Hogan. A groundbreaking ceremony today at the Pentagon marks the start of construction on a visitor center for the 9/11 memorial.
13: Beneath shade trees, there are 184 steel and granite benches, a memorial to each victim.
14: We were the first of the three attack sites to get a memorial built. We remain the only of the three attack sites that doesn't have that dedicated indoor facility.
13: Pentagon Memorial Fund Executive Director Joe Cornuff told 7 News about the planned Visitor Education Center.
14: We have 10 different exhibits that are going to talk about the heroism of that day, our fallen victims there.
13: The Visitor Center is expected to be completed in 2029. Dick Iuliano, WMAL and WMAL.com.
10: The wife of ex-Venezuelan President Nicolas Maduro wants to be let out of jail for health reasons.
15: Lawyers for Celia Flores asking a judge to allow her to leave a Brooklyn federal jail for a home within the Manhattan Federal Court District, where she and her husband, former Venezuelan President Nicolas Maduro, are set to stand trial next June. In court papers, her attorneys say the former Venezuelan First Lady is dealing with a heart condition that has only gotten worse while she's been in custody, arguing the 69-year-old deserves the opportunity to await her trial while on home confinement. Flores and Maduro have been held at the facility in New York since U.S. forces seized them from their Caracas home in early January. Both have pleaded not guilty to charges alleging they were part of a conspiracy to send cocaine into the U.S. Kristen Goodwin, Fox News.
10: Five teens have been arrested after U.S. Park Police say they crashed into a police cruiser and then tried to flee from officials. That chase started around 8:30 last night after police tried to stop a vehicle they confirmed was stolen. But instead of stopping, the teens in the vehicle hit the police cruiser and then took off along I-295 South. Officers had to perform a pit maneuver to stop the vehicle. The teens then tried to run, but all of them were taken into custody. Some fast food customers fed up with digital kiosks, so some chains are now ramping up employee training to improve hospitality.
16: McDonald's is one of the big fast food companies making this change. They're making this big push next month, getting more employees involved in the ordering and in the in-store experience. Remember when you used to go to McDonald's and they'd actually bring the food to the table? That could be happening. But of course, they spent millions of dollars on digital kiosks and mobile ordering systems. They're realizing maybe that wasn't a good idea. They say that their customers feel the experience is now rushed, impersonal, and cold. So obviously not good when it comes to a restaurant. Wendy's is also looking into this. The company has been using AI bots in some of their drive-thrus.
10: Fox Business's Madison Allworth, WMAL, traffic and weather next.
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20: Northbound side of the BW Parkway, you've got delays that begin at 410. They'll take you all the way up towards 197. I'm a little suspicious. There might be a crash up that way. I don't see it in camera, but the slowdowns are quite dramatic, so watch out for it. I'll get you more details by next report. Northbound DC 295, you got delays back onto the 11th Street Bridge. Southeast Southwest Freeway slow headed into Virginia. Interloop of the Beltway slow from the Dulles Toll Road up towards the American Legion Bridge. Reports of a possible incident on the interloop near Connecticut Avenue, but no proof of it just yet. Now from GarageDoorRepair.com, the WMAL Weather Channel forecast.
21: A front will result in clouds on this Saturday, and also a few afternoon showers and thunderstorms with a high of 83. Rain will increase tonight with a low of 70. Showers will move out early on Sunday, then clearing during the afternoon hours with a high close to 87. I'm meteorologist Jeff Maher from the Weather Channel on WMAL.
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24: 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Coming up this half hour, being here in DC, we can't ignore the conversations around the midterm elections. Or in case you haven't heard, Uncle Sam has set up a Venmo account in case you listening to us on the radio today feel so compelled to donate towards the cause of reducing the national debt that we've gotten ourselves into, Abe. And it
0: How about that?
24: Is laughable, if you ask me. I'm like,
0: a Venmo account to help pay down the national debt.
24: What is this life? What is this world? Who is Pretty in funny. Charge of setting that up? And what makes them think that we, the citizens who already pay all the taxes and watching them irresponsibly manage money, think that we're going to assume that they can start managing it correctly now with donating? I've got thoughts.
0: I hear you.
24: So I want to get yours coming up this half hour, Abe. But first, let's talk about your most recent extreme adventure that you just returned from, the extreme mountain climbing hobby that you have taken up. What mountain were you on this past week?
0: So we were in Steamboat, Colorado.
24: Okay.
0: Steamboat Springs, Colorado. Yep. And we hiked up Steamboat Mountain 14 times between Friday at 6 a.m. and Saturday at 6 p.m. Mm-hmm. And because we hiked it 14 times at about 2,500 feet per ascent, we climbed the equivalent of Mount Everest, which is around 30,000 feet,
24: yep,
0: but without serious risk or risk potential that you may
24: Excuse
0: have
24: me, sir.
0: Otherwise.
24: Were we or were we not talking about the bear sightings and the mountain lion sightings that people have on these 299 hikes?
0: There's some wildlife. There was a mountain lion sighting and lots of bears out there, but no one got hurt. And we finished successfully. We got another red hat. And the red hat that you get at the end, you cannot buy. You have to earn it.
24: Uh-huh.
0: But I think life is a lot like a mountain, right? Just climbing up, descending down, retirement as well. In fact, I wrote a book about it, The Retirement Mountain and the Seven Steps to a Long-Lasting Retirement. Yeah. And, you know, your entire working career is about getting up the mountain, saving enough to retire. But that last 20, 30, 40 years of your life in retirement is the descent, mm-hmm, and what we call phase two. And so it was brutally beautiful. Beautifully brutal, one of those two.
24: Okay.
0: I mean, Steamboat was gorgeous.
24: Yeah.
0: It was beautiful. It's God's country out there.
24: Yeah.
0: But it was also extremely hard, physically and mentally. Yeah. Probably the hardest thing I've ever done in my life.
24: Yeah.
0: But I did it with my brother Josh, and I did it with some close friends. And, you know, I think that's good for people to do sometimes. Go through hard things, because on the other side of hard is growth, usually. Mm-hmm. Right? And so it's, for me, I love challenges, and I just kind of love seeing, you know, what God has put me here on this earth to do. And one of my main reasons I believe I'm here on this earth is to help people retire with dignity and confidence.
24: Yeah.
0: And so, you know, if I can go through something hard like that, then when I get back to work and when I get home, I can hopefully show up as a better person and as a better leader, as a better husband, as a better CEO, as a better advisor for our clients. And those are a lot of the reasons why I do this.
24: Obviously, it's very inspiring, the fact that you do these journeys. You and I have talked about them before, and it's just not my calling. I respect your calling. Mm-hmm. And I think that for a lot of people that come to see you, correct me if I'm wrong, come to the Abish financial offices, they might look at you and go, you know what? I'm done with the hard stuff, though. Here I am. I'm 65. Sure. Here's my million, two million, $5 million. I've done the hard. I'm finished with that phase of life now. Now I want to relax. I want to enjoy. And that's why they call you.
0: That's why we do what we do every day, Heather, and that's who we are as a firm. We are what I call a phase two distribution-focused retirement planning firm. That is helping people turn their life savings into enjoyable income. They've worked their entire lives to get here. They don't know what they don't know. They need to put a plan together that they typically don't have. They need to put a plan together that protects and preserves their life's work so they can relax into retirement, so they can enjoy their hard-earned life savings without worrying as much about all the things that can mess it up. And so that's why Abish Financial exists.
24: It's a lot of work. There's a lot of work still to be done. There are people retiring. We're still in that phase.
0: Four million. I just saw a stat the other day. 4 million people age 65 in this country are retiring per year. Or if you look at it per day, it's around 11,000 65-year-olds are retiring daily for the next handful of years, commonly called the peak 65 zone.
24: Yeah.
0: There's a tremendous need for advice, for guidance, sound education, fiduciary advice that's in the client's best interest. And so that's why we exist, to give that advice to help people relax into retirement.
24: Let's begin the conversation then about this column that I sent you, this article that was on MarketWatch.com.
0: Sure.
24: It's a testament to exactly what you're saying, Abe. This woman, she wrote into the financial advice column on MarketWatch.com, and she said, quote, "I'm at a loss. I'm a 68-year-old widow with $3,200 a month in Social Security and $2.6 million saved. My advisor has me in over 50% equities and tells me to stay the course, even though my portfolio was down by 20% last year. Is that wise?" She then goes on to explain, "He has started withdrawing from my 401ks to a Roth to ease the overall tax burden, but this year it put my income over $200,000, which resulted in a higher tax bill." What would your advice to her be, Abe?
0: Well, I think one of the most important things a pre-retiree or retiree can do, Heather, is to avoid large loss. Now, large loss can come from a lot of different areas, right? It can come from tax. It can come from healthcare costs. It could come from inflation long term down the road, or obviously it can come from the stock market. So, you know, taking a 20% loss, that can happen from time to time. It's obviously not something that we want to see, but that would probably mean that the stock market's had a bad year. And you know, this is something we talk about a lot. You know, having a negative 20, negative 30, negative 40 at the point of retirement, early into retirement, can totally derail a portfolio, because as this lady is doing now, she's also taking money out of her portfolio for the first time. In addition, she's doing Roth conversions, which could be smart, right? When the markets are down, do a conversion, get the dollars over into a tax-free bucket like a Roth, and then have all the growth happen in the Roth. That can be good. I think it's a 20% loss or more that we really want to be careful of. I'm not saying you're never going to have a loss. Of course, you're going to have losses in the market, but it's creating stability and limiting loss, especially large loss. That is perhaps, in our opinions, one of the most important things a retiree can do. Again, you can't just get rid of losses, especially when you're investing, but avoiding large loss and limiting those losses is absolutely key. So what I would say to this lady is put together a plan, if she hasn't already, that's really suited for this next phase of retirement, creating stability, limiting large loss, making sure that income continues. If tax planning is important, continuing to pursue those conversions. And when the market's down, that can be a good time to do that. But just making sure, I think that would be a good time to really take hold of what you have, get an assessment done of what you have, and just make sure that if that happens again, that you're going to be okay, right? Because we can only take so many of those big losses, you know, those negative 20s or greater.
24: Right.
0: So we actually just worked with a lady, and she's widowed as well. She's in her mid-70s. She's got a few million saved, around 2 million saved, and she's down off of 29 South in the Gainesville-Warrenton area. And, you know, the main reason why she came to us, along with some family members, is because her husband, Heather, was managing everything for them. All the investments, the real estate properties, the business, everything. There were accounts everywhere. And while she had some knowledge of what they had together, and while she has some financial knowledge as well, he was the one buying, selling, and trading stocks like all the time.
24: Yep.
0: And he was the one that knew where everything was down to the penny. And so he passed away. And here she is inheriting millions of dollars of investments, family business, real estate properties. And she's like, this is not what I want to do in retirement. And this is overwhelming to me. And while I maybe could find a way to make this work through the help of family and friends, I want a professional. I want a firm to work with that can really take a lot of this over for me and just ease my stress. Right? Someone, again, in their mid-70s, is that really what you want to be dealing with, especially when the other spouse has dealt with it for most of your life, if not your whole life? Probably not. So the solution for her was to come in and find a retirement planning firm, find an advisor and a plan that was suitable for her at her current stage of life, at her age, for the future. And what that consisted of, Heather, was consolidating accounts, educating her on what she had now, what the husband had invested in, what options would be for the future, help with RMDs, because now she's in the RMD phase, perhaps a new allocation for this new season of life for her, taxes, including a tax plan, and legacy, because passing dollars on to her family was really important. We put all of that together for her through her own customized retirement roadmap. 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
24: 571-570-3559. It's the number to dial right now if you've got questions about your setup or lack thereof, especially if you are trying to navigate this space on your own because you are single or widowed. At Abish Financial, they can walk with you through this process, again, with this complimentary retirement roadmap. The number to dial right now, it's 571-570-3559. Give us a call right now. Let's set a time on the calendar. 571-570-3559. All right. So many of us have so many thoughts on where the country is as far as our national debt goes. And in case you need to fuel your fire, lean in, because check out this story in case you hadn't heard. So the debt now stands, we've hit it, the $40 trillion mark, which is stressful enough on its own. It's no surprise, or maybe it will be a surprise, to find out that Uncle Sam is now accepting PayPal and Venmo in case you'd like to contribute to help offset the national debt. People have opinions, though, Abe. Influencer Riley Mitchell is one of them, and she is not here for any part of this.
1: I just found out that you can Venmo the U.S. government in order to help pay off the national debt. Who came up with that idea? Have you lost your damn mind? I'd rather wear a pair of flip-flops and walk through a damn anthill than to Venmo the U.S. government.
24: I love the Southern spin on things. I'd rather wear a pair of flip-flops and walk through an anthill than, you know, the way that Southern spin phrases. Listen, her opinions on the matter, she's not alone in this thought process, Abe. You have spoken emphatically about the national debt, and it sounds like a Washington problem, but so many of us believe it's going to become Main Street problem, our problem.
0: Yes.
24: What are the implications for retirees and those saving for retirement? And perhaps more importantly, what can we do to better protect ourselves?
0: Yeah. You know, I was personally doing financial education presentations to people about retirement, the national debt, and all these things. I've done that now for the last 13 to 14 years.
24: Yeah.
0: And back in 2013, when I first started doing presentations and educational presentations on financial matters and retirement planning and things, the U.S. national debt in 2013 was around 16 to 17 trillion. When I first got into this business 23 years ago in 2003, the national debt was around 6 to 7 trillion. Mm-hmm. It's now just crossed over $40 trillion. And this is one of many reasons why a lot of our clients are concerned that taxes could go up down the road, that taxes are pretty darn fair right now. Most people that we see, Heather, most people that we meet with are somewhere in usually the 12, 22, or 24% brackets, pretty fair brackets. And at the end of the day, you know, a lot of people after their deductions might end up paying 15 to 20% of all of their income in federal and state tax. And so if you're ending up around 15 to 20 and you're keeping 80 to 85 cents of every dollar you bring into the household, mm-hmm. in my opinion, and in our opinions here at Abish, that's pretty fair. But, you know, you just want to pay your fair share. You don't want to pay any more than you need to. So if taxes go up even just by a few percent, 2 or 3%, 5% down the road, which is certainly possible, mm-hmm. given $40 trillion in national debt or more, then wouldn't you like to know if you should be doing something about it now versus just blindly turning an eye to this problem and letting all of your accounts continue to cook and compound and grow, which is great, but that could be compounding and worsening the tax problem on your life savings, especially if a lot of it's in a pre-taxed account, which most people we meet with have most of their retirement dollars in pre-taxed accounts. We just recently met with a couple out of the Culpeper area, about $1.5 to $2 million saved, mainly was in the TSP, early 60s. Biggest concern was taxes and tax planning on that $1.5 to $2 million. What could they do to lower taxes as much as possible on those pre-tax dollars? Again, most of them coming from the TSP. Social Security hadn't started yet. pensions had started, a little bit of part-time work. So income was reasonable right now, maybe around $115,000, $120,000. But again, Social Security hasn't kicked in. Withdrawals from the portfolio haven't kicked in. And so income is only going to continue to increase for them down the road, as with so many people we meet with. So they're thinking, well, while my income is pretty low right now, what can I be doing, if anything? We ran a tax mapping report and analysis for them, found out that they are in the 22% bracket. They were kind of wanting to stay in that bracket. So we did the math through our tax planning software and found out that a $50,000 conversion for them this year in 2026 would be something appropriate to consider.
24: Okay.
0: And so now they can start chipping away at that pre-tax bucket, not knocking it all out in 1 year. That'd be kind of foolish, right? Because we don't want to shoot ourselves up into the highest bracket.
24: Right.
0: But chipping away at it, especially before RMDs and all these other sources of income kick in. And they liked it. They put together a retirement plan that included that tax plan, and they were very happy with that and satisfied with it. If you're listening right now, you're 55 years old and older, you save $500,000 or more in investable assets, and we can also help you to manage. 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
24: The number to dial, 571-570-3559. A lot of us have a lot of questions about where tax rates and tax hikes might come, where they might go, etc. But if you are looking to find out what strategies you might be able to apply to potentially reduce those tax obligations, Abe and his team here to crunch those numbers with and for you in a plan that's customized to you. 571-570-3559. That's the number to dial right now. Let's set a time on the calendar for your retirement tax mapping report and analysis. 571-570-3559. All right, keeping on with the subject of the government and decisions that are being made. When it comes to the economy in 2026, we've talked a lot this past year, Abe, about AI, about earnings, about interest rates, geopolitical risks, oil prices due to the war in Iran. But portfolio manager Jason Katz says there's another factor investors should not ignore, and that's the upcoming midterm elections. So he gave Fox Business three scenarios of what we might see happen. This is Jason Katz.
3: If we were to game it out, we'd say scenario number one is status quo. The market would like that very much. I think the odds of that are now diminishing. The second scenario is a blue sweep. Now, in that scenario, the market could really start wringing their hands because you could see impeachment proceedings with the president. You could see a lot of the pro-business policies be overturned. And the most likely scenario here, which the market, I think, will be just fine with, is divided government.
4: So the Republicans keep the Senate, the Democrats take over the House.
3: Exactly right. A divided government historically has been the best environment.
24: It's been the best environment for investors. It's, you know, I guess it depends on who you're asking, Abe, but every election season, it's almost like the market. It brings predictions, it brings forecasts about what might happen. I think it really serves as a good reminder for savers, for retirement planners, that you need to have a plan that's going to withstand various case scenarios, because I mean, just the White House alone could change administration every 4 years. And if you're retired for 20 years, you could potentially see five different White House administrations.
0: That's exactly right, Heather. And we talk about this often on the show that every single calendar year, there's going to be something out there in the news that might potentially spook you, that might cause you to be concerned, but only if you don't have a plan
24: right now.
0: If you have a plan, it's not like you're not going to worry about anything, right? You're going to still have worries. It's your life savings. But when you have a plan that's prepared for and planned for as many possible things as you can control, keep that in mind. There's a lot of things out of our control. Then it's going to help you to relax into retirement more. It's going to ease your worries and your stresses more by knowing you've planned for as much as possible and you've controlled as much as you can. With that being said, every single year, something's happening, right? We had tensions in the Middle East with Iran. We've got, you know, AI things going on, inflation concerns, election in the fall. You know, these things are, again, going to happen every single year. But putting together a plan, sometimes, Heather, in fact, oftentimes we'll put together a plan and, you know, someone might come in initially in the beginning of their first appointment with these concerns, like I'm concerned with the election. I want to see things settle down. I want to see inflation cool. I want to see this and that. And we put together a plan and they're like, oh, I'm in good shape.
10: Mm-hmm.
0: Yeah. Yeah. And that could be you right now, to those of you listening right now, that, you know, having worries and things like that is normal and I think natural.
10: Yeah.
0: But again, putting that plan together, your own personalized, customized plan, you might find out that, wow, I have plenty of income coming in and I've got $3, 4, 5 million, $1 to 2 million sitting on top of it. And I've planned for all these things and I think I'm going to be in good shape. And I've run all these simulations and based on what I see, I should be in really good shape. Mm-hmm. And that could be you, but you need to know and you deserve a plan that has planned for as much as possible. And so that's what we do day in and day out at Abish Financial. And so we just recently worked with a couple out of Fairfax County, early to mid 60s, about $6 million accumulated. So just fantastic job of saving.
10: Yeah.
0: But naturally, stuff was everywhere. Mm-hmm. Accounts between husband and wife, joint accounts, bank accounts, real estate accounts, different, you know, investments that needed to be consolidated, that needed to be more efficient for them. And one of their biggest concerns, even with $6 million accumulated, was that they didn't want to lose a lot of money, right? It's like, I've worked so hard to get to this point.
10: Yeah.
0: And I don't want to take a large loss. And to me, that makes a lot of sense.
10: Yeah.
0: Like, especially if you've won the game, Heather, and you have enough money saved, perhaps more money than you and your husband could ever use and spend in retirement,
10: mm-hmm.
0: then why take on any extra risk? Why ever deal with a negative 20, negative 30, negative 40 that is usually only going to happen when you're taking on unnecessary risk or high risk.
10: Right,
0: now, losses can happen. We can't eliminate losses, but we certainly can try to control them and limit the losses and create more stability. So with stuff everywhere, we call that the financial junk drawer a lot. Consolidation needed to happen. Efficiency needed to happen. We put together a phase two plan, what we call a phase two plan, to help people descend down their own retirement mountain safely. And we helped them put together a plan that could limit, start helping them to limit the losses. Wanting to spend the money and enjoy and pass it on were big concerns. And we put together a plan to help them achieve just that. So all of that was kind of found out for them, shown to them through a comprehensive portfolio x-ray, helped them to understand where they were today, the pros and cons of everything they had done up until retirement, mm-hmm. side by side, a new phase two distribution and income focus plan. If you're 55 years old and older, you've also saved $500,000 or more in assets that we can help you to manage. We want to help you put together your own customized and comprehensive portfolio x-ray on all the investments that you've put together. 401ks, IRAs, brokerage accounts, TSPs, whatever it is that you have, get your own customized portfolio x-ray to the next five callers and others, complimentary.
24: 571-570-3559 is the number you're dialing right now. 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It's 571-570-3559. We're going to give you a minute to make that call while we take a quick break. Then we'll be back with more of The Retirement Key right after this.
20: It's a busy afternoon. You got plenty of volume all over town. Northbound 395, of course, you're going to slow down, headed across the 14th Street Bridge. Plenty of delays as far back as, say, about Glebe Road. Northbound side of DC 295, you're going to slow down from the 11th Street Bridge up towards East Capitol Street. Southbound side crowded towards that same point. Outer loop, light volume from Central Avenue all the way up towards VW Parkway. Inner loop of the Beltway, you're jammed up from the Dulles Toll Road up towards the American Legion Bridge, so be ready for that as well. So far, light volume on the inner loop from 270 over towards I-95 and 66. Light volume through Fairfax. Now from GarageDoorRepair.com, the Weather Channel forecast.
21: The high on this Saturday will approach 83 with clouds and also an occasional shower thunderstorm. Rain will increase tonight with a low dropping to 70. Showers will end early on Sunday, then some breaks in the clouds for the afternoon with a high close to 87. I'm meteorologist Jeff Marr from the Weather Channel on WMAL.
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24: 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So as you're listening, if you are realizing that you are ready to begin the conversation with Abe and his team, find us at theretirementkey.com. We're there 24 hours because it's a 24-hour world we live in, Abe. It's just, it's always on. You can't turn it off, even if you want to.
0: It's especially fast-paced here in 2026, mm-hmm, for sure.
24: Mm-hmm.
0: There's lots of stuff going on.
24: There's lots going on. Despite how headlines can feel like you're just sipping from the fire hydrant, it's just coming at you, and you don't know what to do with the information and how it affects you. There are always opportunities, and so that's something that I did want to talk about in the next few minutes, is about seeking the opportunities no matter what the headlines are feeding your eyes, your ears, your head, your hearts, because there is always an opportunity. So we're going to get into that in just a few minutes. Mm-hmm. But first, I want to ask you about this article on Kiplinger.com talking about the tone of our retirement, because apparently how you spend your first year of retirement is what sets that tone for the rest of it. The first year one sets the tone for all the years to come. Apparently, there's two kinds of folks. There are those who see the freedom and the savings, and we get a little overzealous, and we start spending our money. Then there's the opposite side, which the people that makes me sad is they're so nervous. They spend nothing. They rob themselves of the life they've worked so hard for because they're afraid of running out of money, Abe. So it's said that it takes us about 2 years to really find our happy place. Nobody, of course, wants to hear the word budget. How dare you say it? However, maybe we talk about income plans all the time and the importance of an income plan. And should we be thinking about how a spending plan needs to go right along hand in hand with the income plan in order for us to find our stride?
0: Absolutely. Look, a spending plan just sounds better than having a budget,
24: sure
0: doesn't it?
24: I mean,
0: what did you just save these millions and millions of dollars? You just worked your entire life to get to retirement, and now you're on a budget? Okay, yeah, I get it. I understand it. We need to be, you know, prudent with our money and watch our cash flow every month, but it just sounds restrictive, right? Mm-hmm. What if we just started to change our thinking, right? Instead of just kind of holding on to every dollar, which a lot of people really like to do because they're scared of running out of it, to putting together a plan that will give you the best chances of success and best possible outcomes of having that money last.
1: Yeah.
0: You into your 80s or 90s, but spending it and enjoying it. I mean, this is what we saved it for.
1: Right.
0: And so many people across the D.C. metro area that we meet with before they become clients of Abish Financial are what we say asset rich, income poor.
1: Mm-hmm.
0: And that all comes down to not having a spending plan. So I think a spending plan sounds way better than having a rigid budget.
1: I agree. Right? Yeah, agreed.
0: And I think a plan that helps retirees align expenses with their priorities and adjust that as they learn what truly matters in their new lifestyle is really important.
1: Mm-hmm.
0: I think we need to also expect an adjustment period. You mentioned 2 years, or the article mentioned a 2-year kind of time line to get comfortable with our finances and cash flow.
1: Mm-hmm.
0: During that time, tracking expenses, revisiting your plan regularly can prevent costly mistakes and reduce anxiety about running out of money. And then flexibility is key for success. Your plan should allow for changes. Health is going to change. Hobbies are going to change. Travel is going to change. It can shift in time. Building in flexibility ensures retirees can enjoy freedom without jeopardizing long-term security. And I can't tell you how many times, Heather, we talk about it on the show, almost weekly, that people come in all across the D.C. metro area. I'm talking sometimes 2 to 3 hours away. They'll drive into our headquarters from the most remote parts of the Eastern Shore in Maryland sometimes to Hagerstown, to all the way down in Fredericksburg, all the way out west in Winchester, all over, and then obviously all over the entire Beltway area here in the DMV. And they come in typically with plenty of money saved, and they're like, I don't know what to do. Mm-hmm. I knew how to max out my 401k, save, invest, pick good stocks, pick good funds, not spend too much when I was working and saving.
1: Mm-hmm.
0: And I've got $3 million. I have no idea what to do with it. So we recently helped a gentleman who kind of fits this bill as well. He's 68, $2 million out of Fairfax, Virginia. He's a 6 risk on our risk scale, at 60-40 kind of allocation, former federal employee. All of his income in retirement, all of his basic spending needs in retirement are met through the federal pension, that's the FERS pension, and his Social Security check. And then he's got $2 million on top of it.
1: Nice.
0: And he's like,
1: amazing.
0: Yeah, every time we meet with him, we're like, hey, you're in a really, really good position, and I want to hear more about what you're doing with this money.
1: Yeah.
0: And so, yeah, he and his girlfriend or fiance, I think, they're going on an Alaskan cruise in
1: nice.
0: July.
1: Yeah.
0: They're going to Europe. And so they're doing some things, and we get excited when we hear about that.
1: Yeah.
0: Because if you're not doing those things, then you're going to get
1: point?
0: To 80, 85
1: yeah.
0: and have regrets. And have regrets. All because you didn't have a plan that gave you the permission to spend, that showed you how you could spend
1: right.
0: without the fear of running out of money. And that's why he came to us. No spending plan, $2 million accumulated. Asset rich, income poor,
1: mm-hmm.
0: all bills paid for by the federal pension and Social Security, wanting to know how he could spend, but didn't know. And because of that, he had anxiety around the whole thing because he was still stuck in a phase one growth focused, investment focused, rate of return focused plan. While all that's still important and can continue, all of these other pieces of a comprehensive plan need to be included and plan for at the point of retirement or in retirement. And so the solution for him, Heather, was quite simple. Let's put this spending plan together. An income plan and a retirement roadmap will clearly lay out all the income streams over the rest of your life, hopefully inflation adjusted. And so if you're listening right now and you say, you know what, Abel, that sounds a lot like me. I mean, we have several $1 million, $1 million, $5 million, $10 million, whatever it is. And I feel pretty good about the amount of money that I've saved. I feel pretty good, even with recent market volatility, about the number that I have.
1: Mm-hmm.
0: But I'm scared to death, or I just don't know how. I can't get my mind wrapped around taking money out of my life savings and my nest egg to actually enjoy it.
1: Yep.
0: Because a lot of people have never done that when they were working.
1: Yep.
0: And so if you're listening and you say, you know what, I want the same type of spending plan, then we want to help you put together that same income plan and roadmap that we helped this gentleman in Fairfax with. If you're 55 years older, you save $500,000 or more in investable assets we can help you manage, we want to offer you the same spending plan, the same type of plan that we helped this gentleman in Fairfax put together. To the next 5 callers and others, complimentary.
24: 571-570-3559. Give us a call right now. Let's plan a time for your own spending and income plan, your roadmap for the years ahead. 571-570-3559. That's 571-570-3559. so many of us arrive at the doorstep of retirement with a big 401k. The 401k as an entity, it really took off way back in the 1980s. But Congress actually created 401ks as a way to defer taxes on certain income, not as a primary retirement plan. But for so many Americans, that's exactly what it's become. So is the 401k dead? That's a question that people have started to ask. Yahoo Finance asked that of Charlie Payne with Fox Business. And here is his response.
9: I don't know that it's dead. I will say, though, that the 401k hasn't lived up to the hype. And I think that's one of the problems, right? And every year they come out and they'll say we have this many 401k millionaires, right? And it sounds like a huge number.
11: Yeah, cool.
9: Then you say, well, how many people have a 401k? And it's like 0.03% of everyone with one. So the promise was that if you just put this money in, it was going to end up being worth a lot of money. And I don't know that it's dead, but I think people have to approach it differently. And I think they're starting to, particularly like the 60-40 portfolio. I think that's a huge mistake on the 40 side. You know, 40% in bonds, I think, is just a massive mistake at this point.
24: Abe, you yourself have talked about just how bonds have not performed as well, and you don't use them as strongly as maybe retirement plans did in the past.
0: Right.
24: What do you think about what he said? Do you feel that the 401k is dead, or perhaps we just need to look at it differently?
0: Yeah, I would have almost answered it the same way. You know, I don't know that the 401k is dead because they're not. You know,
24: they're still
0: alive and still out there. Just
24: and
0: like
24: it's
0: a TSP.
24: Still a great tool for savers.
0: Yeah, and that's what I was going to say.
24: Yeah.
0: A great accumulation tool.
24: Right.
0: Because you can max out the accounts. You can have a catch-up contribution. You'll get a match inside the 401k. Free money from your employer if you do. But a terrible decumulation tool. A terrible distribution tool. Because if the plan is set up to help you grow money and accumulate, it's not also going to be there to help you set up and get that money out and distribute it. So we need to seek out options outside of the 401k. Or TSP as we approach retirement, because now we want to get the money out and spend it and enjoy it. It's why we accumulated it, right?
24: Exactly, yes.
0: Why we've accumulated it. So, and then he mentioned, you know, I don't know about having 40% in bonds. We've been talking about this on the air for years, because a classic combo out there is that 60-40, where you have 60% in stocks and 40% in bonds. But if you look at the fixed income side of the portfolio and you look at common bond funds out there, I mean, the returns the last 5-10 years have been pretty low. And then you factor in inflation and taxes and you're like, well, where's my return?
24: Yeah.
0: You know, they've been pretty low. So we also have to seek alternatives for those as well sometimes.
24: Okay.
0: We just helped a couple in their early 60s. They live in the Low Country and in Northern Virginia, both places. $3.5 million saved. Their monies were all accumulated in 401ks and TSPs on the pre-tax side, never been taxed, no idea what to do with the money. They knew how to save and accumulate like most people do, but they didn't know how to get it out and turn all of that life savings into enjoyable income. So we put together a portfolio X-ray for them, helped them to understand where they are today, where they needed to be to generate the income they needed to replace that income that they had at work. If you're listening right now and you say, you know what, I've got 401ks and TSPs too, Abe, I've got $3 or $4 million saved as well, or whatever it is, you know, the amount of money you've saved, you're looking for a complimentary second opinion, a deep dive on everything you've done, get that same portfolio X-ray that we gave to this couple that really helped them to understand how to package everything together, the pros and cons of what they had done side by side, how they should be invested for retirement. If you're 55 and older, you've saved $500,000 or more of investable assets, we want to offer that portfolio X-ray to you, to the next five callers and others, complimentary.
24: 571-570-3559. Give us the call right now. Let's set a time on the calendar. Start the conversation about your own portfolio X-ray on your retirement savings and investments. 571-570-3559. That's 571-570-3559. All righty. If you go back to when you and I were kids, you remember hearing the stories about the six-figure salary, the $100,000 man, the $100,000 family, and when you got there, you had arrived back in the day. But
0: very true.
24: Like so many other things in the world, that benchmark is starting to feel outdated. There is a new report done found that in 12 high-cost states like California, New Jersey, and Virginia, ladies and gentlemen listening to us here on the radio today, a $100,000 income is now considered lower middle class. Of course, thanks to the rising cost of living and so many things that we all see in the headlines and we're feeling every day. But if a $100,000 income doesn't go as far as it used to in our working years, imagine what that means when the paycheck stops, Abe. When you are working with folks, what are some of the biggest mistakes you've seen people make in regards to planning how much income they're going to need in retirement?
0: A couple of the biggest ones I see, Heather, assuming their expenses will drop at the point of retirement, when in fact, for most people, they will increase. Think about it. You've just worked for 40 years to get to retirement. Now you're 60, 62, 65, and you're like, wow, I don't have to set an alarm anymore. I don't have to go into work. I don't have to commute or work from home or whatever. And I'm a free man or free woman.
24: Yeah.
0: And I want to spend this money I just worked my entire life to save.
24: Yep.
0: So if anything, your expenses will increase, and you want them to increase so you can enjoy that money during your healthy years. That's
24: of
0: why
24: course.
0: We call it the go-go years, right? So don't assume your expenses will drop. They might, but they probably won't. If anything, we usually see them increase, at least in those first 5 to 10 years of retirement. Mm-hmm. Underestimating major and unexpected costs. Look, emergencies still happen in retirement, and we should have plenty of emergency funds to meet those expenses when they pop up.
24: Yeah.
0: Not planning for a long retirement timeline, basically underestimating how long you're going to live. Retirement can last 30 years or more, sometimes 40 years, much longer than many people expect. I see this all the time. I'm not going to live that long, Abe. I mean, my parents died at 78 or 82, whatever. I'm not going to live that long. Don't underestimate it. If you're married and you're in your 60s, there's a 50% chance that one of the two of you will live into your 90s. People mm-hmm. are living a lot longer.
24: Mm-hmm.
0: And most people do want to live a long time, so let's plan for that. We just helped a family out of Herndon, Virginia with $4 million saved. They're engineers. Well, like most engineers, they had everything really well mapped out, and they had spreadsheet upon spreadsheet, kind of knew where everything was, where really every cent was, and had that all mapped out. But this family still wanted a second opinion. So this couple came in from Herndon to have their math checked, get a complimentary second opinion on everything it was that they had put together. So the first thing we did for them, and the first thing we do for almost everyone that comes into our offices, is we put together a retirement income plan. If you want to retire, we need to know what your income is going to be versus your expenses. So you can take those spreadsheets that they had put together, which we did, and turn it into a plan verified by a fiduciary retirement planner. And this is what gave them the added confidence they needed and deserved to actually pull the trigger and fully retire. For the next five callers and others, if you're 55 and older, you've saved $500,000 or more of investable assets we can help you with. 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Take those spreadsheets if you have them, put them together into a comprehensive retirement income plan. To the next five callers and others, complimentary.
24: 571-570-3559. 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Let's set a time to start your own customized retirement income plan. 571-570-3559 is that number to dial right now. 571-570-3559. All righty, there's this article on Kiplinger.com, and it was talking about the danger of the stock market turning sour that first year that you retire. So they actually followed two brothers. This is the story of Sam and Dave. And each mm-hmm. brother had $500,000 saved for retirement. And when they retired, they each took out $30,000 a year to live on. Sam retired in the year 2000. Dave retired in the year 2010. And after 10 years, Dave, who retired in 2010, he had $874,000. So $374,000 more than what he started with. Now, Sam, who retired in the year 2000, he was down to $96,000, Abe. Sam went through the huge market declines of the year 2000 and 2008. Dave did not. Are there things that Sam could have done to minimize all of this risk that he apparently had?
0: Yeah, and that risk right there is a risk that we see as people come in and meet with us that very few people are aware of or actually understand. And that risk that you just explained,
24: mm-hmm.
0: why one brother had more money after 10 years than he started with and the other brother had almost nothing left,
24: mm-hmm.
0: is called sequence of returns risk. And it's the risk to any retiree, not when you're saving, but retired and withdrawing money out of your portfolio, that if the markets are down while you're withdrawing, at the same time, you've got a double negative.
24: Okay.
0: Like if you don't have anything in your portfolio or life savings that you can go to when markets are volatile and down as a safe haven to pull from mm-hmm. and not have to sell mm-hmm. when stocks are down, That is key. Otherwise, you will probably incur sequence of returns risk, or I call it sequence risk. Very few people that come into our office have heard of that. And that's because we believe, and it's our understanding, that over 90% of the entire industry are investment managers, accumulation-based advisors, focusing on return, focusing on saving, focusing on accumulating. Mm-hmm. Nothing wrong with that. That's fantastic. But then you get to the point of retirement and you say, hey, I have my nest egg and now I want to enjoy it. Well, I would add not only the first year, but that first probably 3 to 7 years of retirement. If the markets are down, you don't have a safe haven, a safe place in your portfolio to withdraw from. While the markets are down, you will likely incur sequence risk. It can totally change the outcomes of what your nest egg and life savings will look like 10, 20, 30 years from now. And in fact, you could potentially run out of money. So yes, of course, there are things you can do. I'll explain it through a story where a couple just came in from Herndon, Virginia, about $4 million.

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3: 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And don't get me wrong, we're still printing money at 90, but gas gets up over 350 a gallon, it starts to pinch. It hits 100, every product in America has to readjust its price. $78 a barrel, that's about perfect. You know, it brings enough profit to keep exploring, but it don't sting as much at the pump. Unless, of course, you're in California. I mean, they tax the out of it out there.
2: 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How can you design an income plan so a stretch of this or some other cause doesn't force somebody to have to do bigger withdrawals or make bad time indecisions?
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2: Sure.
4: So I would say most pre-retirees and retirees are looking for protection.
2: Okay.
4: Most are probably looking for, as well, for preservation of the assets into their later years, and obviously growth. And almost every retiree is going to be looking for income, especially for those people that don't have pensions, right? They'll have Social Security. They might have their life savings on top of it. I mean, most people have saved money their entire life to enjoy it in retirement, right? So you can relax into retirement and not worry about money as much, not worry about your income as much, not worry about the markets as much. And we need to replace our paychecks that we just had our entire working career. So naturally, we want to start thinking about, how do we shift this plan from pure growth into income? Well, we need to have a flexible income plan that is tailored and customized to our own individual needs. We just worked with a family out of Fairfax, Virginia, $3.5 million accumulated, engineers retiring in the next 24 to 36 months, early 60s, right? So we're looking at like retiring at around 65. Assets are everywhere. They have that typical junk drawer, looking for help on making a pension decision, looking for help and guidance on Social Security decisions. One of them had a parent that passed away, so they had inherited accounts. You have all this stuff that you can amass and accumulate in 30 to 40 years. And the first thing we do with our clients, Heather, when we're meeting with a prospective client, is put together that retirement income plan. We call it a roadmap. We call it different things, but it's simply an income plan. It can create a plan for you to replace your paychecks if you need to consolidate assets for growth and income, for protection, for preservation, for the flexibility that you mentioned, Heather, that so many retirees need, all of that in a retirement income plan and roadmap that we monitor and track with most of our clients every single quarter. If you're 55 years old and older, you've saved $500,000 or more in investable assets that we can help you with. We want to also offer you the same retirement income plan and roadmap that we offer to this couple in Fairfax, Virginia, that helped them to see how they could transition into retirement successfully. We want to offer this to the next five callers and others complimentary.
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5: 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Investment advice is provided only after engagement under an appropriate advisory agreement. Structured notes, annuities, Roth conversions, and related strategies involve risks and may not be suitable for all investors. Structured notes may involve issuer credit risk, limited liquidity, capped or conditional returns, loss of principal, and protection features that may not apply in all market conditions. Annuity guarantees depend on the financial strength and claims paying ability of the issuing insurer and may be subject to caps, restrictions, fees, and surrender charges. Roth conversions are taxable events, and outcomes depend on individual circumstances.

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7: Trump tees off on topics in Ireland. I'm Carmen Roberts, Fox News. From diplomatic meetings to the golf course, President Trump is attending the Irish Open now. It's being played at his own resort in Ireland. And Fox's Alex Hogan has more from Dublin.
8: President Trump touching down in Dublin earlier today, meeting with Irish leaders, trade talks and economic ties largely dominating these conversations. The president today met with the Taoiseach, or the prime minister, as well as the president of Ireland. More than 1,000 U.S. companies operate here in Ireland, numbers that are largely driven by tax rates and access to the European Union market. The U.S. is Ireland's largest source of foreign direct investment.
9: I'm pleased to say that Ireland is now the sixth largest source of foreign direct investment in the United States, with nearly $392 billion invested in 2025.
8: New controversy during the visit, as Trump said he would love to see a reunified Ireland. It's a sharp contrast to the longstanding U.S. neutrality on that subject.
7: The island is divided. The Republic of Ireland is independent, while Northern Ireland is part of the UK. The two U.S. Senate nominees in Michigan are campaigning today at the Michigan-Oklahoma college football game in Ann Arbor, and Fox's Alexis McAdams is there.
10: In the Midwest, football is more than culture. It's also part of the politics. It's who people are in the state of Michigan. And it comes as Republican Senate candidate Mike Rogers came out here and he walked around at this tailgate. He's working to get support on the ground in a very closely watched Senate race, probably one of the closest in the country. So it's not just the game, it's the politics again on Saturday. Now, Rogers was tailgating and talking with everyone out here as he faces off against Democrat Abdul El-Sayed, who is a University of Michigan alum, and he's out here today too. Sayed has said football is full of toxic masculinity.
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11: WMAL News Time is 3:02. I'm Rich Cassone. Police are looking for a suspect after a shooting in Groveton, Virginia this morning. The shooting happened on Robert E. Lee Place, according to the Fairfax County Police Department. When officers arrived on scene, they found a man suffering from life-threatening gunshot wounds. Police are beginning an investigation and believe it to be an isolated incident. They're looking for a man described as wearing a black ski mask and a gray hoodie. Ahead of flu season, the Maryland Department of Health's vaccination guidelines are now available.
12: Vaccines remain one of the most effective public health tools we have to protect our families and keep our communities safe from preventable disease.
13: State Health Secretary Dr. Mina Seshamani. Guidance follows leading medical associations along with the Maryland Vax Act signed recently into law that will also
12: protect public health and expands vaccine access.
13: The recommendations include shots against COVID-19, flu, and RSV, as well as measles, mumps, rubella, and hepatitis B. There are no new mandates of school entry requirements. 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
11: You can see some chilling 9/11 artifacts on display at the Smithsonian's American History Museum through today.
14: Dozens of rarely seen personal objects are on display at the museum. They include a purse with keys and a wallet recovered from the World Trade Center rubble, and a beeper from someone who worked on the 97th floor of the South Tower. And unlike other artifacts in the American History Museum, these aren't behind glass. Instead, the museum's director says they're on tables to help visitors both never forget, but also reconnect. 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
11: U.S. Park Police say they arrested five teens after they crashed into a police cruiser and fled. The chase started after police attempted a stop on a stolen vehicle last night around 8:30 p.m. The suspects hit the police cruiser and took off on 295 South. Police used a pit maneuver to get the stop. The teens fled on foot, but they were all apprehended. That's the latest. I'm Rich Cassone for WMAL.
15: Dealing with standard weekend volume delays all over town, we'll start off on I-95 in Virginia, slow both ways towards 123. No crashes, just volume. Northbound side of 395, same deal, no crashes on the southeast-southwest freeway, but you got brake lights basically from well before the Pentagon all the way up towards the 3rd Street Tunnel. Northbound DC 295 is slow, coming off of the 11th Street Bridge and up towards 50. Still going on the interloop towards I-95. Interloop is also slow from the Dulles Toll Road up towards the American Legion Bridge. 270 has been running smoothly all afternoon long, no issues on 50, headed out towards the Bay Bridge. Now from GarageDoorRepair.com, the WMAL Weather Channel forecast.
16: Mostly cloudy through this afternoon with an occasional shower thunderstorm as the high approaches 83. Rain will increase tonight along a front with a low of 70. Showers will end early on Sunday with some breaks in the clouds for the afternoon and a high near 87. I'm meteorologist Jeff Maher from the Weather Channel on WMAL.
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23: We've got a busy 3 hours ahead of us on O'Connor and Company. We're coming at you live from Washington, D.C. This is America's Morning Show. Good morning. I'm Larry O'Connor, and we're on our flagship station, WMAL, in the Relief Factor Studios. Coming up at the bottom of this hour, the author of Failure Factory, a very important book that we're going to focus on and delve into. But first, the president yesterday basically let it be known that he expects the Senate to come through with something. The Senate is in trouble right now. They're in the doghouse, not just with the president, but with many of the American people and the Republicans in particular that put them where they are right now, because they haven't been able to move any legislation coming out of the House. Now, they'll blame the filibuster. They'll blame the fact that they need 60 votes, and the Senate and the Democrats in the Senate have shut down the government a few times. And they're right. They're right about all of that. But they've run out of excuses now. Now they can't use that. If that, in fact, was just an excuse, they can't use it anymore because the House has given them yet another reconciliation bill. This is the third one this congressional session. I guess is session the right word? I guess they've never recessed, actually. They just keep it going. So it is a session, two-year session. This third reconciliation bill that has defense spending laden into it also has two key provisions of the Save America Act. The two provisions that Democrats lie to you about and say that they're in favor of, and that is proof of citizenship, although actually they say they're not in favor of that because married women can't prove that they're citizens. How insulting is that, ladies? And then photo ID. Yesterday, Caroline Leavitt, at a press briefing, let it be known that the president and you and I expect this to happen. Here's Caroline Leavitt throwing down the gauntlet yesterday from the podium. This is clip one, folks, back in the studio. Thank you.
24: The president spoke about this directly yesterday. His patience is running out. He wants to see as much of the Save America passed as possible by the August recess. He knows that's what the American people want to see passed. He was just traveling on the road yesterday, spoke about this, and there was a very loud applause from the people in the audience, the everyday Americans, because voter ID is common sense. They want proof of citizenship in our elections, and the president feels very strongly about that. And I would just add, you know, the American people elected overwhelmingly Republicans to lead not just this White House, but also the House and the Senate. The House did its job. The Senate needs to do its job, too.
23: Yeah, I've been saying this for a while, that when Jonathan goes into the Oval Office and just sort of humbly says to the president, I'm with you. I'd love to do that, but I just don't have the votes. What are you going to do? So we're going to move on to the housing bill now. It's got to burn the president's drawers off. Well, look at what the president has gone through, the odds that he has fought. You don't have the votes, you go get the votes. There was a time when Democrats said that he was the puppet of a foreign leader and that they had no chance of winning against Hillary Clinton, that he was a joke and a punchline, and he won that election. He got the votes. Then they shut down his entire first administration with a hoax special investigation that came up with nothing, and he fought every single day along the way. And somehow he got stuff done in that first administration. Then they tried to throw him in jail. They invaded his house. Then he had to survive a couple of assassination attempts. They took the candidate that he was running against and that he had prepared his entire campaign to run against off of the ticket. And then undemocratically, just through authoritarian tactics, stuck another person onto the ticket who got glowing media. And we were told that she was going to be a transcendent first woman of the president of the United States, and he defeated her soundly. What did he do? He got the votes. You don't have the votes yet? Nobody's born with the votes. Get the votes. Get them. And for those Republicans, because you've got a 53-seat majority right now, those Republicans who are standing in the way of the president, the administration, the House of Representatives, Republican voters, the American people, and just freaking common sense. Those Republicans who are standing in the way, don't just stand there and look at your belly button at a press conference and say, well, I just don't have the votes. Tell us who's not voting for it. name their names. Go to their states and let their voters know that they're not voting for it. John Ossoff is running in a red state right now for re-election, and he's getting a whole lot of great publicity. We've got a great story from the Free Beacon about John Ossoff later in the show. John Ossoff is opposing the people of his state on something fundamental like voter ID. In Georgia, you need a photo ID to vote. John Ossoff, the Georgia senator, is standing in Washington, D.C., preventing that from being a federal law. If I'm John Thune, I go down to Georgia. I hold a rally with the candidates who are running against John Ossoff and all of the candidate Republican candidates who are running in the state of Georgia, where photo ID is very popular, and you make that entire rally about John Ossoff. Name his name, repeat it over and over, and tag John Ossoff with the scarlet letter of not wanting photo ID for the rest of the country, but he's happy to have it in Georgia. Actually, he probably would hate it in Georgia, but he can't tell his voters that. You go get the votes. And so it's starting to get pretty bad. John Thune should be doing a lot of media. He should be out there defending himself. Instead, we're told that he got angry that Caroline Leavitt said what you just heard and told the media, again, in a written statement, didn't say it out loud, didn't have the cojones to stand in front of a camera or go on a program and say it, didn't go on Hannity, didn't go on Hugh Hewitt, didn't go on this show and say, yeah, let me respond to the White House. No. Told a friendly reporter there in the Senate, I'll quote, instead of pointing the finger at Republicans, they might think about going after the people who are stopping it on the floor. They might think about it. How about you think about it? Which is the Democrats. And there are Republicans that they think are gettable. Get on the phone. Get them to yes. So he says, listen, I've done what I can do. My job is over. Now, here's the problem. John Thune became the majority leader in the Senate because people like him. And those people that are currently the Republicans who are standing in the way, they're friends of his. And he doesn't want to do it. So he's now saying, yeah, if Trump wants the votes, then he should get on the phone and get the votes. Then John Thune should get out of the way. So instead of going on media, he sent one of his deputies, Jim Lankford of Oklahoma, seems like a nice enough guy. But boy, he did not know what he was walking into when he went on Larry Kudlow's show on Fox Business. Larry, you can always count on Larry to deliver. We Larrys stick together. So from one Larry to another Larry, Kudlow, you're the man. Take a listen to this.
0: Right now, you, the leadership in both houses, are bungling everything, sir. I say that with all due respect, and we are personal friends. It's not, but you're bungling everything. Nothing is getting done. Your messaging is non-existent. You've lost your swag, your swagger, your riz, or whatever the young people say. No one knows what the heck you're doing, sir. They had no idea.
1: Yeah, you're welcome. And this is part of the challenge we've got with all of our media friends out there that continue to be able to beat up on Republicans and say Republicans are all the problem. But apparently the socialist Democrats in New York City, they seem to be perfect because most conservative media right now is beating up on Republicans and just ignoring the socialists who are running rampant all over the country. So I look back on what happened with the one
23: jumps in there, too. But hang on. I hope you understood the extent of the messaging from the representative that John Thune threw out there. He's in leadership in the Senate. What is he, the whip, I think? Lankford says, hey, what do you want from us? He's angry at conservative media for, you know, demanding that the Senate actually do what 90% of Republicans want done in this country. And sorry if you're angry at us for that. And then said, hey, what more do you want? We passed the big, beautiful bill. I've been telling you this all year. I've been telling you this, that they intend to win this election based on the bill that they passed last July, over a year ago. The president signed it on July 4th last year. Really? That's your message to voters? Look what we did last year. And then to say, no, the real problem is the socialists. Hey, give me a break. I think we've done quite a bit talking about Zohran Mamdani and Bernie Sanders and all of the Democrat socialists who are coming. In fact, I've heard more about it from me and from my colleagues than I've heard from Senator Lankford until that moment. But that ain't good enough. You can't just go in and say, look how bad those other people are. Give us something to vote for. All right, go ahead. Listen to him finish. This is bad. This is just bad.
1: One big beautiful bill. Look at the housing bill we just passed. There's a lot of things that are going on that are good, and I understand.
0: Nobody has attacked Mad Dami more than I have, for heaven's sake. That wasn't the point.
1: I wasn't saying that just about you. I was saying
0: that isn't the point.
1: This is the challenge that we're up against.
0: What is it that your policy is? Senator Lankford, my friend, what is your policy? Where are the tax cuts? Where are the spending cuts? Where's the waste, fraud, and corruption reduction? Where is all of that? Where is the reconciliation bill? Where's the straight talk and messaging for the midterm? Where's the growth messaging? Where's the we're going to make it better for taxpayers and working folks messaging? Come on, Senator.
23: Good question. Where are all of those things? That's what they need to be saying. And for Senator Lankford or John Thune, Senator Lankford's a Republican in Oklahoma. He doesn't have a whole lot of experience getting the votes. Once you get the nomination, you're in. The John Thune, same thing in South Dakota. So don't lecture us about getting votes. Don't lecture the president about how to get votes. You either lead or you get out of the way. That's how these things work. We've been sort of beating the drum here quite a bit. And now you're coming off the heels of a story in New Jersey where even the Democrat governor has admitted that there's over 6,000, and they're just admitting to 6,000, non-citizens who are registered to vote in that state. If they can't get it done now, it's done. And it's like they're begging those very socialists they're scared of taking over. That's what's happening.
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0: All right, coming up, we're going to speak with Chris Papps. He's a investigative journalist. He's got an incredible book called Failure Factory. It's all about failed schools in America. It specifically focuses on Baltimore schools where they spend tens of thousands of dollars per year on each student, and they can't graduate a single kid who's proficient above the eighth grade level in math. This is a Democrat microcosm for what they do in our major urban centers in Democrat-run states, and then continue to beg for more money, continue to give more power to the teachers' unions, and meanwhile, kids are suffering. A lot more to unveil about that issue that I know is happening wherever you live, especially if you're in the Washington area as well, because we've been seeing it in all of the jurisdictions here. I want to get into that. Quick follow-up here, though. Like I said, they're expecting the Senate. I think the president has lit a fire into them, although who knows? Republicans are not circling the wagons. They're defending their buddy John Thune. It's become this contest up and down Pennsylvania Avenue. Just do something. I don't know why they're lecturing Donald Trump about what it takes to win an election. I don't know why they're lecturing Donald Trump about how to get votes and win an election in a tough year. Maybe they should take a cue from the president. Say, yeah, no, you know, this is pretty popular. Maybe we should do the thing we promised we said we would do. Maybe we should do a thing that our voters want us to do. Maybe that will get them out to vote for us. And that's how these things work. And by the way, use this weapon against your opponents. I mentioned John Ossoff. There are a handful of Democrats who are running in red states right now, states that went for the president. Sherrod Brown in Ohio opposes photo ID. The vast majority of Ohioans want photo ID. So why aren't you telling the voters in Ohio, we'd love to give you the SAVE Act, but Democrats like Sherrod Brown are standing in the way? And I mentioned John Ossoff in Georgia. You know, I keep hearing about John Ossoff. I keep hearing that maybe he's going to run for president in 2028. He keeps raising money. He keeps giving speeches. He always brings a film crew with him. Go look at videos of John Ossoff on social media. They are beautifully produced. And it makes sense because, see, John Ossoff was born into wealth. Not that there's anything wrong with that. He was a trust fund kid. He never had to work a day in his life. But when he decided that he did want to have a job, what did he choose to do? Run a business, run a company, provide services, build a product, invest in our economy and Wall Street, and investment banking. And, you know, what? No. He decided to be a film director, not just any kind of film director, a documentary film director. Let me name you off the top of my head the really popular and important and influential movies that John Ossoff directed as a documentary film director. Yeah, there you go. That's the list. But he parlayed that into a political career, and he's finishing up his first term, and he does deliver a fine speech. And they look great on camera because, you know, he's a film director. And I'm also told by all those unbiased journalists who sit at the plexiglass desks on television sets and read from teleprompters, they just toss off when they're talking about John Ossoff how attractive he is. Have you ever noticed that? The Democrat teleprompter readers who call themselves journalists, especially the women and a good percentage of the men, they love to let you know when they got the hots for a politician. You know, he's a very attractive candidate. Well, what do you mean by that exactly? Well, he's a pretty boy. He's gorgeous. They just can't get enough of him. And now, thanks to the investigative reporting from Chuck Ross at the Washington Free Beacon, we have a better understanding as to why John Ossoff is so attractive. Apparently, it's makeup. Apparently, John Ossoff, the Republican senator from Georgia, down there in the Deep South, has a bigger makeup budget than Alexandria Ocasio-Cortez. Chuck Ross, investigative reporter at Washington Free Beacon, says John Ossoff has spent thousands of dollars in campaign funds on makeup services in 2026 alone. And his artist of choice has a long list of Hollywood credits, including The Notebook, The Hunger Games. The Washington Free Beacon has found Ossoff paid makeup artist Stephanie Ponder $2,887 for makeup services since February, according to campaign finance disclosures. The most recent payment of $900 came on June 10th. An advertisement on the online production crew directory Shoots describes Ponder as an Atlanta-based freelancer and member of the International Alliance of Theatrical Stage Employees, who offers services for all phases of makeup, film, video, print, and runway. Oh, we need to see this runway, too. The credit list on Ponder's IMDb page lists that movie and other blockbusters, including Ryan Gosling and Rachel McAdams' The Notebook, The Hunger Games, Hunger Games Part 2, Shazam, Fury of the Gods. You know, at least he's getting his money's worth. John Ossoff, a very attractive candidate, and he's got the makeup budget to prove it. He uses more makeup than AOC and Rashida Tlaib, who I'm pretty sure uses quite a bit of makeup on a regular basis. Oh, what a campaign season this is going to be.
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0: It is becoming increasingly clear that Westmore has sights on federal office. He's running for re-election in the state of Maryland, but he's George Clooney's top pick for 2028, and that actually means something in the Democratic Party. And he's campaigning mostly in other states on behalf of other Democrats right now rather than in his own state for re-election. He's also called a special session of the state assembly to meet the first week in August so that he can gerrymander out the last remaining Republican seat that will curry favor with the leadership in the Democratic Party. Listen, on paper, just like John Ossoff, he's an attractive candidate, they will tell you. But the media is not really reporting on what's going on in Maryland and what's happened in the 4 years since he's been governor. And since they won't, we feel like we probably should. because, well, it's not all attractive, frankly. Joining us right now is Chris Pepps. He's an investigative reporter and journalist for Project Baltimore, Fox 45 News. So that channel covers Westmore. By the way, they cover all politicians with a lot of scrutiny. Larry Hogan was no fan of Fox 45 and the investigative team there when he was governor. And so they're pretty good at holding our elected officials' feet to the fire. His book is Failure Factory, How Baltimore City Public Schools Deprive Taxpayers and Students of a Future, and it is a must-read. Chris, always good to talk to you. Thanks for joining us.
5: Good morning. Thank you for having me on.
0: Let's start with education, because Westmore's slogan when he ran 4 years ago was leave no one behind. In fact, they've emblazoned that on all the signs. Whenever you cross the border into Maryland, it says leave no one behind, which I think is kind of a campaign endorsement for the governor. I don't know about tax dollars being spent for that. But a lot of people have been left behind, specifically kids in Baltimore City schools.
5: Baltimore City Schools is one of these school systems that is just simply getting enormous amounts of money from taxpayers. And every year it continues to get more money from taxpayers. But the politicians and the public officials that are taking taxpayer dollars and giving it to Baltimore City Schools are not holding the school system accountable for how that money is being spent. And more importantly, the type of education or the lack of education that the students are receiving. You have a school system in Baltimore City that gets $1.8 billion. That is how much money the school system now gets. That is a nearly a 50% increase, Larry, from just 10 years ago when it was getting about $1.2 billion a year. So you have this school system that is getting massive increases in funding, but yet 12% of the students in Baltimore City, that's not a mistake, 12% of the students are proficient in math. So you have a school system that is one of the most funded large school systems in America, and 88% of the kids in the city are not proficient in math. And you have the politicians in Maryland, the politicians in Baltimore City, they don't say anything about it. And that's one of the biggest problems here, that there is simply no checks and balances, and there's no accountability for how the money is given to the school system and what the taxpayers and what the students are getting in return.
0: There are a lot of governors around the country who have challenges with large urban centers. You know, no matter how red state you are, you're going to have a Baltimore in your state, right? That's what happens in big cities. And so a lot of times the governors try to do new initiatives to help parents get out of those systems. If they're failed systems and there's just so much power a governor has, things like school choice. And I know that there's a federal tax credit now available that's been voted on and written into law, so states can take advantage of a federal tax credit for a scholarship for parents who want to get out of these failing schools. Why can't Maryland parents take advantage of that?
5: Well, because the governor hasn't opted into it yet. So you're talking about the federal scholarship tax credit as part of the big, beautiful bill that passed last year, one of President Donald Trump's main initiatives. And it did create a scholarship program where parents can apply for money for their kids for education. And it can really be used for anything, Larry. It can be used for school supplies. It can be used for private school tuition, summer tutoring, after school programs. The money can really be utilized for a lot of different types of educational services for your family. And so far, according to the IRS, 29 states have opted into this program, and they have until January 1st of 2027 to opt in. I believe Governor Hochul in New York has also said she will opt in, so that'll be number 30. But Maryland has not. Maryland has not opted into this program. And just this past weekend, Governor Moore, who you mentioned at the top of your program here, he was at the AFT, the American Federation for Teachers, their annual conference, and he has been very, very quiet on this issue. So he is a man who did go to private school himself, and he's been very quiet on this issue. And he said over the weekend that it was a tax scheme. That was his words.
0: Tax scheme.
5: He called it a tax scheme. He didn't mention the educational advantages that families can get. He didn't mention that it's money for families to help with their kids' education. He called it a tax scheme. And we called him out on it. We asked him about it. He didn't give us an update on really what that meant, when he's going to make a decision to opt into this program. But as of right now, there's going to be a lot of money out there for families to be able to get to help with their child's education. but not in the state of Maryland, not until or unless Governor Moore opts into this program.
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0: So, listen, I know you don't try to dive into politics. You just sort of explain what the facts are and hold politicians accountable and lay out what their records are. But we keep hearing that Wes Moore has intentions to be either a presidential candidate or be an attractive option for a running mate. Based on his record so far, what do you think he's going to run on? I hate to put you in that position, Chris, but does he have a success story out of Maryland right now?
5: Matt, I don't think what I'm going to tell you is my opinion. I think what I'm going to tell you is what everybody has seen and what Governor Moore is going to run on. If he runs for president, now he has been asked this question at nauseam over the past 2 or 3 years. And he keeps saying he's not going to run for president. He's not going to run for president. But, you know, I've been doing this journalism thing long enough to understand.
0: Yeah, he's going to run for president.
5: It doesn't really matter what they say. it just matters what they do. And he's doing the circuit. He's doing the national circuit. He's been doing it ever since he got first elected 4 years ago as the governor of Maryland. He's really been having this giant national push to be able to elevate his name recognition throughout the country. So, you know, if you talk to the people in Maryland, he's a very likable guy. He's very friendly. He's very nice. And that is largely what his currency is, his political currency is. So if you look at the state of Maryland, the last 3 years, Maryland has run $1 billion deficits. It's just a fact. And Maryland's budget has drastically increased over the last 3 years as Governor Moore has been the governor. Mm-hmm. What we have seen are significant tax increases in this state. Billions of dollars of additional taxes and fees. I mean, the taxes and fees are so high in Maryland now that the vehicle registration fees, Larry, mm-hmm. when you do your vehicle registration now, the state will offer you a payment plan. A payment plan on your vehicle
0: for your car registration.
5: I drive a truck. I drive a 1500 pickup.
0: Yeah, you do.
5: And mine is $200 a year. $200 a year is my vehicle registration fee now in the state of Maryland. If you drive an EV, it's upwards of $350 a year.
0: Right.
5: But this is happening almost in every facet of the different things that you do in your life in Maryland. But that's what they've had to do. And what we're seeing is people are leaving the state.
0: Maryland gas prices are higher than their neighbors because Maryland has put in fees similar to California. I often say I've lived in California and Maryland the last 20 years of my life, and they're very similar. They're very similar. The weather's nicer in California. The gas prices are very high in Maryland compared to the neighboring states. And Westmore specifically wanted to move everybody into EV, electric vehicles, because of greenhouse gases. He had a mandate. I think they've rolled it back now, but wasn't it by like 2030 they didn't want to have any new internal combustion engine vehicles or something? But then they've raised the registration fees on those EVs. And, oh, by the way, the electricity in Maryland costs more than all of the neighboring states, too, because of the supply and demand issues.
5: Maryland is importing about 40% of all of its energy. And when you import that energy, it becomes much more expensive to bring in. And the reason it's happening is because there's a lack of supply. The demand is increasing, right, but there's a lack of supply. Maryland has shut down, I think it's 15 power plants in the past 10 years. And, you know, these were power plants that weren't necessarily dirty, but they were burning coal. They were burning natural gas, and they can be retrofitted with scrubbers and other devices to make them cleaner. But instead of doing that, Maryland just shut them down and went all in on solar panels and windmills and things like that. And we're now seeing the effects of that, which are drastic increases in electric prices in the state of Maryland.
0: Chris Pabst is our guest from Fox 45 in Baltimore, and his book is Failure Factory. It focuses on Baltimore City Schools, but it's an allegory for pretty much every major urban center and the failed policies. I don't want people to think, Chris, that you just look at the negative stuff that's going on in these areas. You've got actually a success story that I saw. This is in Baltimore County, Woodbridge Elementary School. This is a five-star elementary school in a very high poverty neighborhood. So what's the secret sauce? What are they doing in that school?
5: So part of my book, Failure Factory, is that I'm talking about what's the problem with public education, not just in Baltimore City, but also throughout the entire country. And largely the problem is the incentive structure is not there to educate kids. The incentive structure is to acquire funding, not to educate kids. And I lay it all out in my book over a 10-year study on how that's the case. And to prove it, we do stories like what you're mentioning, Woodbridge Elementary. This is a high poverty school. It's a Title I school, but it's a five-star school, which in the state of Maryland is the highest designation that a school can achieve is five stars. There are 1,400 schools, public schools in the state of Maryland. One is a Title I five-star school, and that's Woodbridge. So what are they doing? I mean, the secret sauce is not really that difficult. It's holding the kids accountable. It's having a principal that is going to demand that the students come to school every day, behave and learn, and not make excuses for them because they happen to come from a poverty background. It's a principal that is going to hold the expectations high for those kids. They're not going to lower academic expectations because these kids live in poverty. They're going to raise the academic expectations and expect the kids to perform at the same level that students who are not living in poverty perform in. It's hard work. If you go to FoxBaltimore.com and you watch this story on Woodbridge Elementary, I talk to the principal and I talk to a parent from the school who are telling you it's just a matter of focus, discipline, accountability, and hard work. But that's not the way the incentive structure is set up in public schools in America. It doesn't incentivize those things. But you do have individual schools like Woodbridge that are doing it anyway. They're showing fantastic success. And they're showing what is possible throughout the entire country. It doesn't just have to be Woodbridge. It can be every school in America.
0: Every school in America. And we should accept no less. Chris Pabst, great stuff as always, my friend. Thanks for joining us. Loved it.
5: Thank you. Good morning. Thank you.
0: This is O'Connor and Company. Keep it here. There's more to come.
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0: We have an update on the ongoing discussion in this country over data centers, what our AI policies should be, how you are affected by data centers, what the proper path forward is for Americans. I was going to say Republicans, but this is something that cuts across party lines. But, of course, Republicans need to understand how to message this thing. You've got Democrats. Democrats do what they always do, which is they like to grab the pitchforks and the torches and start banning things and demonizing people. This is a much more complicated issue than that, and that's not the solution. So we shouldn't ban data centers, but we also shouldn't let politicians just sort of in the dark of night without any transparency change zoning in rural areas that

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2: 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Thank you for that. All right. So the president was laying out some AI policies yesterday, and we're going to get into some of the lengthier clips of the president talking about what our policies are, what we need to do, who our opponents are, and it's really China. And I promise you, they're not having any public discussion about their infrastructures and what they need to do. They're a totalitarian communist state. They do whatever they want. They don't care what the people think. Here we do. And we still need to beat them, and we will, but we need to have a smart policy where everybody has skin in the game. Let's first start with clip 13, if we could, ladies and germs. This is President Trump yesterday laying out at this symposium he did about AI and about the future here with the United States leading the charge.
3: We're here today to continue the incredible progress we're making in communities nationwide to ensure that as new data centers go up, and they're going up all over, electricity bills for American families will actually come down. You know, you're going to be building your own data centers, and you're going to building your own electric plants. You're essentially becoming a utility like Con Edison in New York, but maybe at a level that nobody's ever seen before, because we've seen some of the plants that they're building are absolutely incredible. They're absolutely incredible. They're electric plants, electric manufacturing plants. It's hard to believe, but you need double the electricity that we have right now, maybe even more than that, to really fulfill what you want to do. We're leading China by a lot. And using our old grid would not have worked. And I came up with the idea that, you know, build your own plant. This way nobody can complain. You won't call me and say what a terrible job I'm doing, because we have a 200-year-old grid that's not the best in the world. You look at some places, you take a look at California, you have brownouts and blackouts every weekend. The last thing they're going to be able to do is supply electric at numbers. Nobody's ever explained to me why it's so much electricity, why you need so much, nor did I care that much, to be honest with you. All I know is you need more than double what we produce right now. Think of it. So we produce tremendous amounts of electricity for every business, and this industry needs more than double that amount. So we're letting you build your own with the Trump administration's rate payer protection plan. The American innovators and consumers thrive to win together because we're insisting that AI data centers and big tech companies pay their own way. And that's what they're doing. And they're happy to do it because this way they're going to be able to function and function brilliantly. They're going to have a lot of electricity left over, and they'll put that into the grid. So we'll actually end up with more electricity. The rates are going to go down. As president, I've always said that America's goal must be to dominate the future, and that includes being the number one superpower in artificial intelligence. So important.
2: All right, so this ratepayer protection pledge that they were announcing yesterday, they started this in March, where they had CEOs from Google, OpenAI, Oracle, and Meta, and Amazon all participating in it. Yesterday, they expanded it to 200 utilities, data center developers, cooperatives, and states. 23 governors have joined in the pledge. And the White House says this brings to about 80% of the power delivered to U.S. homes and businesses that will be protected as these data centers grow. That's the power part of it. There's other aspects of it, and we'll continue the conversation.
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4: Trump on the Emerald Isle. I'm Jane Fergus, Fox News. President Trump is in Dublin, Ireland this weekend for a trip to meet with national leaders, attend a golf tournament at his resort, and he spoke earlier today.
5: We heard the president wrap up those remarks at the U.S. ambassador's residence and really speaking to a multitude of different topics, especially trade tensions and the relationship between the U.S. and Ireland. Because of the economic footprint that the U.S. has here, the U.S. has over 1,000 companies that are based here and employs roughly 250,000 Irish residents in the workforce here. As a result of that, that's about 10% of the workforce. It's a massive footprint, and one that we heard the Prime Minister or the Taoiseach say, again, just how important that relationship is. So despite some of these tensions, that's likely the effort of Irish politicians today to try to create some more friendship and soften the relationship there.
4: Fox's Alex Hogan. The USS George Washington is currently in the Arabian Sea supporting operations in the ongoing conflict with Iran.
6: We are on the USS George Washington in the Arabian Sea, the area of operation for CENTCOM right now in the war against Iran. And there has been quite a bit of activity. Last night, we saw nighttime operations of jets taking off from the flight deck. It's more than three football fields long. And this vessel carries more than 5,000 U.S. Navy sailors. What it was like getting here to this aircraft carrier in the middle of the ocean, again, that is preparing for the possibility of escalation against Iran. Earlier today, we visited one of the guided missile destroyers just off the starboard side of this vessel. There are a variety of different smaller ships around the USS George Washington to basically protect it. And we saw those operations today. They have Tomahawk missiles on board, air defense systems.
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7: WMAL News Time is 4:02. I'm Rich Cassone. Clouds, some showers, and the possibility of thunderstorms are all on tap for the rest of Saturday day and into the night. Some areas have already seen showers this morning as a warm front brings humidity and high temperatures to the D.C. area. Chances grow stronger for both showers and thunderstorms this evening and through the night. A former Bowie police officer accused of murder has been sentenced.
8: Robert Warrington will spend the next year and a half on home detention for the 2024 shooting on Collington Road. Now, Warrington shot at a man while responding to a call for a disabled car. He was heard on body camera immediately apologizing several times. Take a listen.
9: We had a gun.
10: What'd I do?
9: Got a gun.
10: I'm sorry.
8: Fortunately, no one was hurt. The former officer was convicted back in May.
7: 7 News' Scott Thuman. Ground is being broken today at the Pentagon to add a visitor center to the 9/11 memorial.
11: Each of the 184 people killed on 9/11 at the Pentagon is memorialized by a steel and granite bench bearing their name beside a pool of water.
12: Every single bench and piece of stone and metal is oriented in the flight path.
11: Pentagon Memorial Fund Executive Director Joe Cornuf told 7 News a visitor education center at the site is long overdue.
12: We're going to get this building built for these families so they have a place to honor, reflect, and remember their loved ones.
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13: Police are looking for a suspect in a shooting at the Courthouse Metro Station in Arlington, Virginia. The shooting happened overnight around midnight, and officers say it all started as an argument that escalated. No one was injured in the shooting. Police described the gunman as a man wearing a black shirt and camo shorts. That's the latest. I'm Rich Cassone for WMAL.
14: Careful on the westbound side of the ICC and 370. Just before we get over towards 270, sounds like a car fire. Right side of the roadway blocked off. No delays behind it, so you will approach at speed. Be ready for it. So far, westbound side of 200, the ICC also dealing with a crash near Georgia Avenue. No delays there. I-95 northbound, slow towards 32. Northbound BW Parkway, crowded towards 32 as well. DC 295, slow southbound towards East Capitol Street. Inbound 395, slow across the 14th Street Bridge. 95 southbound, slow in the usual spots from Fairfax down towards 123. Now from GarageDoorRepair.com, the WMAL Weather Channel forecast.
15: We'll keep the showers, could see some heavy rain, so flooding may be a concern. Could hear thunder, some patchy fog will fall back to around 70. Sunday, early fog and clouds with showers, could hear thunder. Showers wind down early, gradually turning sunny, high of 83. Sunday night, mostly clear, low near 70. Sunny Monday, Jeff Eno from the Weather Channel on WMAL.
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21: 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Coming up this half hour, being here in DC, we can't ignore the conversations around the midterm elections. Or, in case you haven't heard, Uncle Sam has set up a Venmo account in case you listening to us on the radio today feel so compelled to donate towards the cause of reducing the national debt that we've gotten ourselves into, Abe. And it
22: how about that?
21: Is laughable, if you ask me. I'm like,
22: a Venmo account to help pay down the national debt.
21: What is this life? What is this world? Who is pretty in funny charge of setting that up? And what makes them think that we, the citizens who already pay all the taxes and watching them irresponsibly manage money, think that we're going to assume that they can start managing it correctly now with donating? I've got thoughts.
22: I hear you.
21: So I want to get yours coming up this half hour, Abe. But first, let's talk about your most recent extreme adventure that you just returned from, the extreme mountain climbing hobby that you have taken up What mountain were you on this past week?
22: So we were in Steamboat, Colorado.
21: Okay.
22: Steamboat Springs, Colorado. Yep. And we hiked up Steamboat Mountain 14 times between Friday at 6 a.m. and Saturday at 6 p.m. Mm-hmm. And because we hiked it 14 times at about 2,500 feet per ascent, we climbed the equivalent of Mount Everest, which is around 30,000 feet,
21: yep,
22: but without serious risk or risk potential that you may
21: excuse
22: have
21: me, sir,
22: otherwise.
21: Were we or were we not talking about the bear sightings and the mountain lion sightings that people have on these 299 hikes?
22: There's some wildlife. There was a mountain lion sighting and lots of bears out there, but no one got hurt. And we finished successfully. We got another red hat. And the red hat that you get at the end, you cannot buy. You have to earn it. But I think life is a lot like a mountain, right? Just climbing up, descending down, retirement as well. In fact, I wrote a book about it, The Retirement Mountain and the Seven Steps to a Long-Lasting Retirement. Yeah. And, you know, your entire working career is about getting up the mountain, saving enough to retire. But that last 20, 30, 40 years of your life in retirement is the descent and what we call phase two. And so it was brutally beautiful. Beautifully brutal, one of those two.
21: Okay.
22: I mean, Steamboat was gorgeous.
21: Yeah.
22: It was beautiful. It's God's country out there.
21: Yeah.
22: But it was also extremely hard physically and mentally. Probably the hardest thing I've ever done in my life.
21: Yeah.
22: But I did it with my brother Josh, and I did it with some close friends. And, you know, I think that's good for people to do sometimes. Go through hard things, because on the other side of hard is growth, usually. Mm-hmm. Right? And so it's, for me, I love challenges, and I just kind of love seeing, you know, what God has put me here on this earth to do. And one of my main reasons I believe I'm here on this earth is to help people retire with dignity and confidence.
21: Yeah.
22: And so, you know, if I can go through something hard like that, then when I get back to work and when I get home, I can hopefully show up as a better person and as a better leader, as a better husband, as a better CEO, as a better advisor for our clients. And those are a lot of the reasons why I do this.
21: Obviously, it's very inspiring, the fact that you do these journeys. You and I have talked about them before, and it's just not my calling. I respect your calling. Mm-hmm. And I think that for a lot of people that come to see you, correct me if I'm wrong, come to the Abish financial offices, they might look at you and go, you know what? I'm done with the hard stuff, though. I've gotten, here I am, I'm 65.
22: True.
21: Here's my million, two million, $5 million. I've done the hard. I'm finished with that phase of life now. Now I want to relax. I want to enjoy. And that's why they call you.
22: That's why we do what we do every day, Heather, and that's who we are as a firm. We are what I call a phase two distribution-focused retirement planning firm. That is helping people turn their life savings into enjoyable income. They've worked their entire lives to get here. They don't know what they don't know. They need to put a plan together that they typically don't have. They need to put a plan together that protects and preserves their life's work so they can relax into retirement, so they can enjoy their hard-earned life savings without worrying as much about all the things that can mess it up. And so that's why Abish Financial exists.
21: It's a lot of work. There's a lot of work still to be done. There are people retiring. We're still in that phase.
22: 4 million. I just saw a stat the other day. 4 million people age 65 in this country are retiring per year. Or if you look at it per day, it's around 11,000 65-year-olds are retiring daily for the next handful of years, commonly called the peak 65 zone.
21: Yeah.
22: There's a tremendous need for advice, for guidance, sound education, fiduciary advice that's in the client's best interest. And so that's why we exist, to give that advice to help people relax into retirement.
21: Let's begin the conversation then about this column that I sent you, this article that was on marketwatch.com.
22: Sure.
21: It's a testament to exactly what you're saying, Abe. This woman, she wrote into the financial advice column on marketwatch.com, and she said, quote, "I'm at a loss. I'm a 68-year-old widow with $3,200 a month in Social Security and $2.6 million saved. My advisor has me in over 50% equities and tells me to stay the course, even though my portfolio was down by 20% last year. Is that wise?" She then goes on to explain, "He has started withdrawing from my 401ks to a Roth to ease the overall tax burden, but this year it put my income over $200,000, which resulted in a higher tax bill." What would your advice to her be, Abe?
22: Well, I think one of the most important things a pre-retiree or retiree can do, Heather, is to avoid large loss. Now, large loss can come from a lot of different areas, right? It can come from tax. It can come from healthcare costs. It could come from inflation long term down the road, or obviously it can come from the stock market. So you know, taking a 20% loss, that can happen from time to time. It's obviously not something that we want to see, but that would probably mean that the stock market's had a bad year. And you know, this is something we talk about a lot. You know, having a negative 20, negative 30, negative 40 at the point of retirement, early into retirement, can totally derail a portfolio because, as this lady is doing now, she's also taking money out of her portfolio for the first time. In addition, she's doing Roth conversions, which could be smart, right? When the markets are down, do a conversion, get the dollars over into a tax-free bucket like a Roth, and then have all the growth happen in the Roth. That can be good. I think it's a 20% loss or more that we really want to be careful of. I'm not saying you're never going to have a loss. Of course, you're going to have losses in the market, mm-hmm. but it's creating stability and limiting loss, especially large loss. That is perhaps, in our opinions, one of the most important things a retiree can do. Again, you can't just get rid of losses, especially when you're investing, but
21: right.
22: avoiding large loss and limiting those losses is absolutely key. So what I would say to this lady is put together a plan, if she hasn't already, that's really suited for this next phase of retirement, creating stability, limiting large loss, making sure that income continues. If tax planning is important, continuing to pursue those conversions. And when the market's down, that can be a good time to do that. But just making sure, I think that would be a good time to really take hold of what you have, get an assessment done of what you have, and just make sure that if that happens again, mm-hmm. that you're going to be okay, right? Because mm-hmm. we can only take so many of those big losses, you know, those negative 20s or greater.
21: Right.
22: So we actually just worked with a lady, and she's widowed as well. She's in her mid-70s. She's got a few million saved, around $2 million saved, mm-hmm. and she's down off of 29 South in the Gainesville-Warrenton area. And, you know, the main reason why she came to us, along with some family members, is because her husband, Heather, was managing everything for them. Mm-hmm. All the investments, the real estate properties, the business, everything. There were accounts everywhere. And while she had some knowledge of what they had together, and while she has some financial knowledge as well, mm-hmm. he was the one buying, selling, and trading stocks like all the time.
21: Yep.
22: And he was the one that knew where everything was down to the penny. And so he passed away. And here she is inheriting millions of dollars of investments, family business, real estate properties. And she's like, this is not what I want to do in retirement. And this is overwhelming to me. And while I maybe could find a way to make this work through the help of family and friends, I want a professional. I want a firm to work with that can really take a lot of this over for me and just ease my stress. Right? Someone, again, in their mid-70s, is that really what you want to be dealing with, especially when the other spouse has dealt with it for most of your life, if not your whole life? Probably not. So the solution for her was to come in and find a retirement planning firm, find an advisor and a plan that was suitable for her at her current stage of life, at her age, mm-hmm. for the future. And what that consisted of, Heather, was consolidating accounts, educating her on what she had now, what the husband had invested in, what options would be for the future, help with RMDs, because now she's in the RMD phase, perhaps a new allocation for this new season of life for her, taxes, including a tax plan, and legacy, because passing dollars on to her family was really important. We put all of that together for her through her own customized retirement roadmap. Do you have your own personalized and customized retirement roadmap to help you get through retirement? 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I don't think I have a roadmap. I have a 401k. I've got a TSP. I've got some bank cash, maybe a brokerage account. I kind of have stuff everywhere, which is what we see so often.
21: Mm-hmm.
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21: 571-570-3559. It's the number to dial right now if you've got questions about your setup or lack thereof, especially if you are trying to navigate this space on your own because you are single or widowed. At Abish Financial, they can walk with you through this process, again, with this complimentary retirement roadmap. The number to dial right now, it's 571-570-3559. Give us a call right now. Let's set a time on the calendar. 571-570-3559. All right. So many of us have so many thoughts on where the country is as far as our national debt goes. And in case you need to fuel your fire, lean in, because check out this story in case you hadn't heard. So the debt now stands, we've hit it, the $40 trillion mark, which is stressful enough on its own. It's no surprise, or maybe it will be a surprise, to find out that Uncle Sam is now accepting PayPal and Venmo. In case you'd like to contribute to help offset the national debt. People have opinions, though, Abe. Influencer Riley Mitchell is one of them, and she is not here for any part of this.
0: I just found out that you can Venmo the U.S. government in order to help pay off the national debt. Who came up with that idea? Have you lost your damn mind? I'd rather wear a pair of flip-flops and walk through a damn anthill than to Venmo the U.S. government.
21: I love the Southern spin on things. I'd rather wear a pair of flip-flops and walk through an anthill than, you know, the way that Southern spin phrases. Listen, her opinions on the matter, she's not alone in this thought process, Abe. You have spoken emphatically about the national debt, and it sounds like a Washington problem, but so many of us believe it's going to become Main Street problem, our problem.
1: Yes.
21: What are the implications for retirees and those saving for retirement? And perhaps more importantly, what can we do to better protect ourselves?
22: Yeah. You know, I was personally doing financial education presentations to people about retirement, the national debt and all these things. I've done that now for the last 13 to 14 years.
21: Yeah.
22: And back in 2013, when I first started doing presentations and educational presentations on financial matters and retirement planning and things, the U.S. national debt in 2013 was around 16 to 17 trillion. When I first got into this business 23 years ago in 2003, the national debt was around 6 to 7 trillion. Mm-hmm. It's now just crossed over $40 trillion. And this is one of many reasons why a lot of our clients are concerned that taxes could go up down the road, that taxes are pretty darn fair right now. Most people that we see, Heather, most people that we meet with are somewhere in usually the 12, 22, or 24% brackets, pretty fair brackets. And at the end of the day, you know, a lot of people after their deductions might end up paying 15 to 20% of all of their income in federal and state tax. And so if you're ending up around 15 to 20 and you're keeping 80 to 85 cents of every dollar you bring into the household, mm-hmm. in my opinion, and in our opinions here at Abish, that's pretty fair. But, you know, you just want to pay your fair share. You don't want to pay any more than you need to. So if taxes go up even just by a few percent, 2 or 3%, 5% down the road, which is certainly possible, mm-hmm. given $40 trillion in national debt or more, then wouldn't you like to know if you should be doing something about it now versus just blindly turning an eye to this problem and letting all of your accounts continue to cook and compound and grow, which is great, but that could be compounding and worsening the tax problem on your life savings, especially if a lot of it's in a pre-taxed account, which most people we meet with have most of their retirement dollars in pre-taxed accounts. We just recently met with a couple out of the Culpeper area, about $1.5 to $2 million saved, mainly was in the TSP, early 60s. Biggest concern was taxes and tax planning on that $1.5 to $2 million. What could they do to lower taxes as much as possible on those pre-tax dollars? Again, most of them coming from the TSP. Social Security hadn't started yet. Pensions had started, a little bit of part-time work. So income was reasonable right now, maybe around $100,000, $115,000, $120,000. But again, Social Security hasn't kicked in. Withdrawals from the portfolio haven't kicked in. And so income is only going to continue to increase for them down the road, as with so many people we meet with. So they're thinking, well, while my income is pretty low right now, what can I be doing, if anything? We ran a tax mapping report and analysis for them, found out that they are in the 22% bracket. They were kind of wanting to stay in that bracket. So we did the math through our tax planning software and found out that a $50,000 conversion for them this year in 2026 would be something appropriate to consider.
21: Okay.
22: And so now they can start chipping away at that pre-tax bucket, not knocking it all out in 1 year. That'd be kind of foolish, right?
21: Yeah.
22: Because we don't want to shoot ourselves up into the highest bracket.
21: Right.
22: But chipping away at it, especially before RMDs and all these other sources of income kick in. And they liked it. They put together a retirement plan that included that tax plan, and they were very happy with that and satisfied with it. If you're listening right now, you're 55 years old and older, you save $500,000 or more in investable assets, and we can also help you to manage. 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
21: The number to dial, 571-570-3559. A lot of us have a lot of questions about where tax rates and tax hikes might come, where they might go, et cetera. But if you are looking to find out what strategies you might be able to apply to potentially reduce those tax obligations, Abe and his team here to crunch those numbers with and for you in a plan that's customized to you. 571-570-3559. That's the number to dial right now. Let's set a time on the calendar for your retirement tax mapping report and analysis. 571-570-3559. All right, keeping on with the subject of the government and decisions that are being made. When it comes to the economy in 2026, we've talked a lot this past year, Abe, about AI, about earnings, about interest rates, geopolitical risks, oil prices due to the war in Iran. But portfolio manager Jason Katz says there's another factor investors should not ignore, and that's the upcoming midterm elections. So he gave Fox Business three scenarios of what we might see happen. This is Jason Katz.
1: If we were to game it out, we'd say scenario number one is status quo. The market would like that very much. I think the odds of that are now diminishing. The second scenario is a blue sweep. Now, in that scenario, the market could really start wringing their hands because you could see impeachment proceedings with the president. You could see a lot of the pro-business policies be overturned. And the most likely scenario here, which the market, I think, will be just fine with, is divided government.
2: So the Republicans keep the Senate, the Democrats take over the House.
1: Exactly right. A divided government historically has been the best environment.
21: It's been the best environment for investors. It's, you know, I guess it depends on who you're asking, Abe, but every election season, it's almost like the market. It brings predictions, it brings forecasts about what might happen. I think it really serves as a good reminder for savers, for retirement planners, that you need to have a plan that's going to withstand various case scenarios, because I mean, just the White House alone could change administration every 4 years. And if you're retired for 20 years, you could potentially see five different White House administrations.
22: That's exactly right, Heather. And we talk about this often on the show that every single calendar year, there's going to be something out there in the news that might potentially spook you, that might cause you to be concerned, but only if you don't have a plan
21: right now.
22: If you have a plan, it's not like you're not going to worry about anything, right? You're going to still have worries. It's your life savings. But when you have a plan that's prepared for and planned for as many possible things as you can control, keep that in mind. There's a lot of things out of our control. Then it's going to help you to relax into retirement more. It's going to ease your worries and your stresses more by knowing you've planned for as much as possible and you've controlled as much as you can. With that being said, every single year, something's happening, right? We had tensions in the Middle East with Iran. We've got, you know, AI things going on, inflation concerns, election in the fall. You know, these things are, again, going to happen every single year. But putting together a plan, sometimes, Heather, in fact, oftentimes we'll put together a plan and, you know, someone might come initially in the beginning of their first appointment with these concerns, like a concern with the election. I want to see things settle down. I want to see inflation cool. I want to see this and that. And we put together a plan and they're like, oh, I'm in good shape.
21: Mm-hmm.
22: Yeah. Yeah. And that could be you right now, to those of you listening right now, that, you know, having worries and things like that is normal and I think natural.
21: Yeah.
22: But again, putting that plan together, your own personalized, customized plan, you might find out that, wow, I have plenty of income coming in and I've got $3-5 million, $1 to $2 million sitting on top of it. And I've planned for all these things and I think I'm going to be in good shape. And I've run all these simulations and based on what I see, I should be in really good shape. Mm-hmm. And that could be you, but you need to know and you deserve a plan that has planned for as much as possible. And so that's what we do day in and day out at Abish Financial. And so we just recently worked with a couple out of Fairfax County, early to mid 60s, about $6 million accumulated. So just fantastic job of saving.
21: Yeah.
22: But naturally, stuff was everywhere.
21: Mm-hmm.
22: Accounts between husband and wife, joint accounts, bank accounts, real estate accounts, different, you know, investments that needed to be consolidated, that needed to be more efficient for them. And one of their biggest concerns, even with $6 million accumulated, was that they didn't want to lose a lot of money, right? It's like, I've worked so hard to get to this point.
21: Yeah.
22: And I don't want to take a large loss. And to me, that makes a lot of sense.
21: Yeah.
22: Like, especially if you've won the game, Heather, and you have enough money saved, perhaps more money than you and your husband could ever use and spend in retirement, then why take on any extra risk? Why ever deal with a negative 20, negative 30, negative 40 that is usually only going to happen when you're taking on unnecessary risk or high risk.
21: Right, now,
22: losses can happen. We can't eliminate losses, but we certainly can try to control them and limit the losses and create more stability. So with stuff everywhere, we call that the financial juncture a lot. Consolidation needed to happen. Efficiency needed to happen. We put together a phase two plan, what we call a phase two plan, to help people descend down their own retirement mountain safely. And we helped them put together a plan that could limit, start helping them to limit the losses. Wanting to spend the money and enjoy and pass it on were big concerns. And we put together a plan to help them achieve just that. So all of that was kind of found out for them, shown to them through a comprehensive portfolio x-ray, helped them to understand where they were today, the pros and cons of everything they had done up until retirement, side by side, a new phase two distribution and income focused plan. 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
21: 571-570-3559 is the number you're dialing right now. 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Again, if you are 55 and older, if you've saved at least $500,000 of investable assets, this review, no fee, no cost to you, just to empower you with information about what your options might be. It's 571-570-3559. We're going to give you a minute to make that call while we take a quick break. Then we'll be back with more of The Retirement Key right after this.
15: We'll keep the showers, could see some heavy rain, so flooding may be a concern. Could hear thunder, some patchy fog will fall back to around 70. Sunday, early fog and clouds with showers, could hear thunder. Showers wind down early, gradually turning sunny, high of 83. Sunday night, mostly clear, low near 70. Sunny Monday, Jeff Eno from the Weather Channel on WMAL.
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21: 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So as you're listening, if you are realizing that you are ready to begin the conversation with Abe and his team, find us at theretirementkey.com. We're there 24 hours because it's a 24-hour world we live in, Abe. It's just, it's always on. You can't turn it off, even if you want to.
22: It's especially fast-paced here in 2026, for sure. There's lots of stuff going on.
21: There's lots going on. Despite how headlines can feel like you're just sipping from the fire hydrant, it's just coming at you, and you don't know what to do with the information and how it affects you. There are always opportunities, and so that's something that I did want to talk about in the next few minutes, is about seeking the opportunities no matter what the headlines are feeding your eyes, your ears, your head, your hearts, because there is always an opportunity. So we're going to get into that in just a few minutes. But first, I want to ask you about this article on Kiplinger.com talking about the tone of our retirement, because apparently how you spend your first year of retirement is what sets that tone for the rest of it. The first year one sets the tone for all the years to come. Apparently, there's two kinds of folks. There are those who see the freedom and the savings, and we get a little overzealous, and we start spending our money. Then there's the opposite side, which the people that makes me sad is they're so nervous. They spend nothing. They rob themselves of the life they've worked so hard for because they're afraid of running out of money, Abe. So it's said that it takes us about 2 years to really find our happy place. Nobody, of course, wants to hear the word budget. How dare you say it? However, maybe we talk about income plans all the time and the importance of an income plan. And should we be thinking about how a spending plan needs to go right along hand in hand with the income plan in order for us to find our stride?
22: Absolutely. Look, a spending plan just sounds better than having a budget,
21: sure
22: doesn't
21: does.
22: It? I mean,
21: sure
22: what
21: does.
22: Did you just save these Word millions play. And millions of dollars? You just worked your entire life to get to retirement, and now you're on a budget? Okay, yeah, I get it. I understand it. We need to be, you know, prudent with our money and watch our cash flow every month, but it just sounds restrictive, right? Mm-hmm. What if we just started to change our thinking, right? Instead of just kind of holding on to every dollar, which a lot of people really like to do because they're scared of running out of it, to putting together a plan that will give you the best chances of success and best possible outcomes of having that money last you into your 80s or 90s, but spending it and enjoying it. I mean, this is what we saved it for.
21: Right.
22: And so many people across the D.C. metro area that we meet with before they become clients of Abish Financial are what we say asset rich, income poor. And that all comes down to not having a spending plan. So I think a spending plan sounds way better than having a rigid budget.
21: I agree. Right? Yeah, agreed.
22: And I think a plan that helps retirees align expenses with their priorities and adjust that as they learn what truly matters in their new lifestyle is really important. I think we need to also expect an adjustment period. You mentioned 2 years, or the article mentioned a 2-year kind of time line to get comfortable with our finances and cash flow. During that time, tracking expenses, revisiting your plan regularly can prevent costly mistakes and reduce anxiety about running out of money. And then flexibility is key for success. Your plan should allow for changes. Health is going to change. Hobbies are going to change. Travel is going to change. It can shift in time. Building in flexibility ensures retirees can enjoy freedom without jeopardizing long-term security. And I can't tell you how many times, Heather, we talk about it on the show almost weekly, that people come in all across the D.C. metro area. I'm talking sometimes 2 to 3 hours away. They'll drive into our headquarters from the most remote parts of the Eastern Shore in Maryland sometimes to Hagerstown, to all the way down in Fredericksburg, all the way out west in Winchester, all over. And then obviously all over the entire Beltway area here in the DMV, and they come in typically with plenty of money saved, and they're like, I don't know what to do. I knew how to max out my 401k, save, invest, pick good stocks, pick good funds, not spend too much when I was working and saving, and I've got $3 million. I have no idea what to do with it. So we recently helped a gentleman who kind of fits this bill as well. He's 68, $2 million out of Fairfax, Virginia. He's a 6 risk on our risk scale, that 60-40 kind of allocation, former federal employee. All of his income in retirement, all of his basic spending needs in retirement are met through the federal pension, that's the FERS pension, and his Social Security check. And then he's got $2 million on top of it.
21: Nice.
22: And he's like, amazing. Yeah, every time we meet with him, we're like, hey, you're in a really, really good position, and I want to hear more about what you're doing with this money.
21: Yeah.
22: And so, yeah, he and his girlfriend or fiance, I think, they're going on an Alaskan cruise in
21: nice.
22: July.
21: Yeah.
22: They're going to Europe. And so they're doing some things, and we get excited when we hear about that.
21: Yeah.
22: Because if you're not doing those things, then you're going to get
21: point?
22: To 80, 85
21: yeah.
22: and have regrets. And have regrets. All because you didn't have a plan that gave you the permission to spend, that showed you how you could spend
21: right.
22: without the fear of running out of money. And that's why he came to us. No spending plan, $2 million accumulated. Asset rich, income poor, all bills paid for by the federal pension and Social Security, wanting to know how he could spend, but didn't know. And because of that, he had anxiety around the whole thing because he was still stuck in a phase one growth focused, investment focused, rate of return focused plan. While all that's still important and can continue, all of these other pieces of a comprehensive plan need to be included and plan for at the point of retirement or in retirement. And so the solution for him, Heather, was quite simple. Let's put this spending plan together. An income plan and a retirement roadmap will clearly lay out all the income streams over the rest of your life, hopefully inflation adjusted. And so if you're listening right now and you say, you know what, Abel, that sounds a lot like me. I mean, we have several million dollars, a million, 5 million, 10 million, whatever it is. And I feel pretty good about the amount of money that I've saved. I feel pretty good, even with recent market volatility, about the number that I have. But I'm scared to death, or I just don't know how. I can't get my mind wrapped around taking money out of my life savings and my nest egg to actually enjoy it.
21: Yep.
22: Because a lot of people have never done that when they were working.
21: Yep.
22: And so if you're listening and you say, you know what, I want the same type of spending plan, then we want to help you put together that same income plan and roadmap that we helped this gentleman in Fairfax with. If you're 55 years older, you save $500,000 or more in investable assets we can help you manage, we want to offer you the same spending plan, the same type of plan that we helped this gentleman in Fairfax put together. To the next five callers and others, complimentary.
21: 571-570-3559. Give us a call right now. Let's plan a time for your own spending and income plan, your roadmap for the years ahead. 571-570-3559. That's 571-570-3559. So many of us arrive at the doorstep of retirement with a big 401k. The 401k as an entity, it really took off way back in the 1980s. But Congress actually created 401ks as a way to defer taxes on certain income, not as a primary retirement plan. But for so many Americans, that's exactly what it's become. So is the 401k dead? That's a question that people have started to ask. Yahoo Finance asked that of Charlie Payne with Fox Business. And here is his response.
7: I don't know that it's dead. I will say, though, that the 401k hasn't lived up to the hype. And I think that's one of the problems, right? And every year they come out and they'll say we have this many 401k millionaires, right? And it sounds like a huge number.
8: That's cool.
7: Then you say, well, how many people have a 401k? And it's like 0.03% of everyone with one. So the promise was that if you just put this money in, it was going to end up being worth a lot of money. And I don't know that it's dead, but I think people have to approach it differently. And I think they're starting to, particularly like the 60-40 portfolio. I think that's a huge mistake on the 40 side. You know, 40% in bonds, I think, is just a massive mistake at this point.
21: Abe, you yourself have talked about just how bonds have not performed as well, and you don't use them as strongly as maybe retirement plans did in the past.
22: Right.
21: What do you think about what he said? Do you feel that the 401k is dead, or perhaps we just need to look at it differently?
22: Yeah, I would have almost answered it the same way. You know, I don't know that the 401k is dead because they're not. You know, they're still alive and still out there, just
21: and
22: like a TSP.
21: Still a great tool for savers.
22: Yeah, and that's what I was going to say. Yeah. A great accumulation tool,
21: right?
22: Because you can max out the accounts. You can have a catch-up contribution. You'll get a match inside the 401k, free money from your employer if you do. But a terrible decumulation tool, distribution tool, because if the plan is set up to help you grow money and accumulate, it's not also going to be there to help you set up and get that money out and distribute it. So we need to seek out options outside of the 401k or TSP as we approach retirement, because now we want to get the money out and spend it and enjoy it. It's why we accumulated it, right?
21: Exactly. Yes.
22: Why we've accumulated it. So, and then he mentioned, you know, I don't know about having 40% in bonds. We've been talking about this on the air for years, because a classic combo out there is that 60-40, where you have 60% in stocks and 40% in bonds. But if you look at the, you know, the fixed income side of the portfolio, and you look at common bond funds out there, I mean, the returns the last 5-10 years have been pretty low. And then you factor in inflation and taxes, and you're like, well, where's my return?
21: Yeah.
22: You know, they've been pretty low. So we also have to seek alternatives for those as well sometimes.
21: Okay.
22: We just helped a couple in their early 60s. They live in the Low Country and in Northern Virginia, both places. $3.5 million saved. Their monies were all accumulated in 401ks and TSPs on the pre-tax side, never been taxed, no idea what to do with the money. They knew how to save and accumulate like most people do, but they didn't know how to get it out and turn all of that life savings into enjoyable income. So we put together a portfolio X-ray for them, helped them to understand where they are today, where they needed to be to generate the income they needed to replace that income that they had at work. If you're listening right now and you say, you know what, I've got 401ks and TSPs too, Abe, I've got $3 or $4 million saved as well, or whatever it is, you know, the amount of money you've saved, you're looking for a complimentary second opinion, a deep dive on everything you've done, get that same portfolio X-ray that we gave to this couple that really helped them to understand how to package everything together, the pros and cons of what they had done side by side, how they should be invested for retirement. If you're 55 and older, you've saved $500,000 or more of investable assets, we want to offer that portfolio X-ray to you, to the next five callers and others, complimentary.
21: 571-570-3559. Give us the call right now. Let's set a time on the calendar. Start the conversation about your own portfolio X-ray on your retirement savings and investments. 571-570-3559. That's 571-570-3559. All right, Abe, if you go back to when you and I were kids, you remember hearing the stories about the six-figure salary, the $100,000 man, the $100,000 family, and when you got there, you had arrived back in the day. But
22: very true.
21: Like so many other things in the world, that benchmark is starting to feel outdated. There is a new report done found that in 12 high-cost states like California, New Jersey, and Virginia, ladies and gentlemen listening to us here on the radio today, a $100,000 income is now considered lower middle class. Of course, thanks to the rising cost of living and so many things that we all see in the headlines and we're feeling every day. But if a $100,000 income doesn't go as far as it used to in our working years, imagine what that means when the paycheck stops, Abe. When you are working with folks, what are some of the biggest mistakes you've seen people make in regards to planning how much income they're going to need in retirement?
22: A couple of the biggest ones I see, Heather, assuming their expenses will drop at the point of retirement, when in fact, for most people, they will increase. Think about it. You've just worked for 40 years to get to retirement. Now you're 60, 62, 65, and you're like, wow, I don't have to set an alarm anymore. I don't have to go into work. I don't have to commute or work from home or whatever. And I'm a free man or free woman.
21: Yeah.
22: And I want to spend this money I just worked my entire life to save.
21: Yep.
22: So if anything, your expenses will increase, and you want them to increase so you can enjoy that money during your healthy years. That's why we call it the go-go years, right? So don't assume your expenses will drop. They might, but they probably won't. If anything, we usually see them increase, at least in those first 5 to 10 years of retirement. Mm-hmm. Underestimating major and unexpected costs. Look, emergencies still happen in retirement, and we should have plenty of emergency funds to meet those expenses when they pop up. Not planning for a long retirement timeline, basically underestimating how long you're going to live. Retirement can last 30 years or more, sometimes 40 years, much longer than many people expect. I see this all the time. I'm not going to live that long, Abe. I mean, my parents died at 78 or 82, whatever. I'm not going to live that long. Don't underestimate it. If you're married and you're in your 60s, there's a 50% chance that one of the two of you will live into your 90s. People are living a lot longer. And most people do want to live a long time, so let's plan for that. We just helped a family out of Herndon, Virginia with $4 million saved. They're engineers. Well, like most engineers, they had everything really well mapped out, and they had spreadsheet upon spreadsheet, kind of knew where everything was, where really every cent was, and had that all mapped out. But this family still wanted a second opinion. So this couple came in from Herndon to have their math checked, get a complimentary second opinion on everything it was that they had put together. So the first thing we did for them, and the first thing we do for almost everyone that comes into our offices, is we put together a retirement income plan. If you want to retire, we need to know what your income is going to be versus your expenses. So you can take those spreadsheets that they had put together, which we did, and turn it into a plan verified by a fiduciary retirement planner. And this is what gave them the added confidence they needed and deserved to actually pull the trigger and fully retire. For the next five callers and others, if you're 55 and older, you've saved $500,000 or more of investable assets we can help you with, we want to help you to put together your own retirement income plan. Take those spreadsheets if you have them, put them together into a comprehensive retirement income plan. To the next five callers and others, complimentary.
21: 571-570-3559. 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All right, Abe, there's this article on Kiplinger.com. And it was talking about the danger of the stock market turning sour that first year that you retire. So they actually followed two brothers. This is the story of Sam and Dave. And each brother had $500,000 saved for retirement. And when they retired, they each took out $30,000 a year to live on. Sam retired in the year 2000. Dave retired in the year 2010. And after 10 years, Dave, who retired in 2010, he had $874,000. So $374,000 more than what he started with. Now, Sam, who retired in the year 2000, he was down to $96,000, Abe. Sam went through the huge market declines of the year 2000 and 2008. Dave did not. Are there things that Sam could have done to minimize all of this risk that he apparently had?
22: Yeah, and that risk right there is a risk that we see as people come in and meet with us that very few people are aware of or actually understand. And that risk that you just explained, why one brother had more money after 10 years than he started with and the other brother had almost nothing left, is called sequence of returns risk. And it's the risk to any retiree, not when you're saving, but retired and withdrawing money out of your portfolio, that if the markets are down while you're withdrawing, at the same time, you've got a double negative.
21: Okay.
22: Like if you don't have anything in your portfolio or life savings that you can go to when markets are volatile and down as a safe haven to pull from and not have to sell when stocks are down, that is key. Otherwise, you will probably incur sequence of returns risk, or I call it sequence risk. Very few people that come into our office have heard of that. And that's because we believe, and it's our understanding, that over 90% of the entire industry are investment managers, accumulation-based advisors, focusing on return, focusing on saving, focusing on accumulating. Nothing wrong with that. That's fantastic. But then you get to the point of retirement and you say, hey, I have my nest egg and now I want to enjoy it. Well, I would add not only the first year, but that first probably 3 to 7 years of retirement. If the markets are down, you don't have a safe haven, a safe place in your portfolio to withdraw from. While the markets are down, you will likely incur sequence risk. It can totally change the outcomes of what your nest egg and life savings will look like 10, 20, 30 years from now. And in fact, you could potentially run out of money. So yes, of course, there are things you can do. I'll explain it through a story where a couple just came in from Herndon, Virginia, about $4 million saved, nothing protecting their downside. Everything was fully invested in stocks and bonds. Came to us 2 years before retirement, knowing that they wanted to protect about 40% of their portfolio and life savings so that they could rely on stable income on top of their Social Security. And so 40% of their nest egg and life savings, they set aside put it in a safe haven, tools and instruments that could protect a lot of their downside, give them stable income. That, coupled with Social Security, took care of most of their bills, so that essentially the rest of the income from the rest of the portfolio, the other 60% of the portfolio, and the income that could come from that side was essentially icing on the cake. And that's a really great way to set things up. And that's why a 60-40 or a 70-30 combination or somewhere thereabouts is so common for someone in their 60s about to retire or into retirement. If you're 55 and older, you've saved $500,000 or more in investable assets we can help you with. We'd like to offer you the same retirement.

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2: Our state of situations here in Virginia, Abe, thinking about how things like gas and so many other things can creep into our lives and affect our savings plan, our plan for retirement. How can you design an income plan so a stretch of this or some other cause doesn't force somebody to have to do bigger withdrawals or make bad time and decisions?
3: You need to create a retirement income plan that has flexibility built in, right? Sure. So I would say most pre-retirees and retirees are looking for protection.
2: Okay.
3: Most are probably looking for, as well, for preservation of the assets into their later years, and obviously growth. And almost every retiree is going to be looking for income, especially for those people that don't have pensions, right? They'll have Social Security. They might have their life savings on top of it. Mm-hmm. I mean, most people have saved money their entire life to enjoy it in retirement, right? So you can relax into retirement and not worry about money as much, not worry about your income as much, not worry about the markets as much. And we need to replace our paychecks that we just had our entire working career. So naturally, we want to start thinking about, how do we shift this plan from pure growth into income? Well, we need to have a flexible income plan that is tailored and customized to our own individual needs. We just worked with a family out of Fairfax, Virginia, $3.5 million accumulated, engineers retiring in the next 24 to 36 months, early 60s, right? So we're looking at like retiring at around 65. Mm-hmm. Assets are everywhere. They have that typical junk drawer, looking for help on making a pension decision, looking for help and guidance on Social Security decisions. One of them had a parent that passed away, so they had inherited accounts. You have all this stuff that you can amass and accumulate in 30 to 40 years. And the first thing we do with our clients, Heather, when we're meeting with a prospective client, is put together that retirement income plan. We call it a roadmap. We call it different things, but it's simply an income plan. It can create a plan for you to replace your paychecks if you need to consolidate assets for growth and income, for protection, for preservation, for the flexibility that you mentioned, Heather, that so many retirees need, all of that in a retirement income plan and roadmap that we monitor and track with most of our clients every single quarter. If you're 55 years old and older, you've saved $500,000 or more in investable assets that we can help you with. We want to also offer you the same retirement income plan and roadmap that we offer to this couple in Fairfax, Virginia, that helped them to see how they could transition into retirement successfully. We want to offer this to the next five callers and others complimentary.
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5: Ground in the Middle East opens. I'm Carmen Roberts, Fox News. Saudi Arabia shutters a major oil pipeline struck by drones it says were launched from Iraq as the Iranian-backed Houthis in Yemen continue attacking the Saudi kingdom. Fox's Trey Yingst reports from aboard the USS George Washington.
6: Tension remains high across the Middle East with the U.S. naval blockade in effect. CENTCOM says they've now redirected 100 commercial vessels. They have blocked Iranian ports, but the Iranians are still trying to hit warships in this area. And that's part of the reason that the U.S. Navy remains on alert here aboard the USS George Washington.
5: Reuters reports the Saudi civil defense says the Houthis fired a projectile today into Arabia, injuring two people and damaging a mosque and other buildings. The Saudi kingdom telling the U.S. now is the time for military action. President Trump is in Ireland today, and when asked about the war with Iran, he said it will work out fine and likely end after the midterms.
7: They're trying to hold out as long as they can to complicate the election.
5: He's now attending the Irish Open, which is being played at his golf course. In the other major war, Russian President Putin issues a warning to European nations.
8: Putin was at an economic summit in India when he told reporters that if European governments send troops into Ukraine, it will mean a war with Russia. Putin also denied his country posed any threat to Europe, saying there is no such threat and never has been. Earlier this month, French President Macron said 26 of Ukraine's allies have pledged to deploy troops as a reassurance force once fighting ends with Russia. He also said the reassurance force does not have the will or the objective of waging war against Russia, but will work to prevent new major aggression. Jill Nato, Fox News.
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9: WMAL News Time is 5:02. I'm Steve Cumming. Drought conditions are continuing this week across the DMV. The latest update from the U.S. Drought Monitor shows 100% of the District of Columbia is seeing abnormally dry conditions this week. But we may see some relief before the day is over.
10: Clouds, some showers, and the possibility of thunderstorms are all on tap for the rest of Saturday day and into the night. Some areas have already seen showers this morning as a warm front brings humidity and high temperatures to the D.C. area. Chances grow stronger for both showers and thunderstorms this evening and through the night.
9: That was Rich Cassone reporting. A groundbreaking ceremony today at the Pentagon marks the start of construction on a visitor center for the 9/11 memorial.
11: Beneath shade trees, there are 184 steel and granite benches, a memorial to each victim.
12: We were the first of the three attack sites to get a memorial built. We remain the only of the three attack sites that doesn't have that dedicated indoor facility.
11: Pentagon Memorial Fund Executive Director Joe Cornuff told 7 News about the planned visitor Education Center.
12: We have 10 different exhibits that are going to talk about the heroism of that day, our fallen victims there.
11: The visitor center is expected to be completed in 2029. Dick Uliano, WMAL and WMAL.com.
9: A new study claims Virginia is the only state with 2 universities in the nation's top 10 for campus free speech. According to the advocacy group FIRE, UVA climbed 12 spots to 9th place, while George Mason jumped 16 spots to 10th out of 261 colleges nationwide. The boost comes as both universities promise to protect free speech and avoid taking political sides. James Madison moved the other way, plunging 68 spots to 171st with an F, with 41% of students there saying they self-censor at least once or twice a month. That's the latest. I'm Steve Cumming for WMAL.
13: It's been a nice ride, all things considered. A few pockets of slowdowns headed in and out of town. Southbound side of DC 295, slow towards East Capitol Street. Northbound side of the BW Parkway, reports of a crash near the ramp that takes you onto Annapolis Road. Be ready for that one. Inbound side of 395 crowded across the 14th Street Bridge. Inbound 66 slow across the Roosevelt Bridge and the Interloop of the Beltway slow per usual from the Dulles Toll Road all the way up towards the American Legion Bridge. You're up to speed on 270, no issues there. And down in Virginia, southbound 95 slow in the usual spot. Now from GarageDoorRepair.com, the WMAL Weather Channel forecast.
14: Slow-moving showers and storms could produce some heavy rain. Flooding could be a concern. After 2 a.m., we'll keep the showers. We could hear thunder. Some patchy fog, low near 70. Sunday, early fog and clouds. Showers could hear thunder. The showers wind down early, turning sunny, high 83. Sunny Monday and 81. Jeff Eno from the Weather Channel on WMAL.
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18: 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We now join a previously recorded conversation between Pastor Alan Jackson and Charlie Kirk.
19: Hello, everybody. How are we doing tonight? Please take a seat. We have a very special guest tonight, so I'm not going to talk for long. Author of this incredible book, Angel, Demons, and You. It's very important to understand there is a invisible spiritual battle happening around us every single day. And that spiritual battle manifests in many ways, in politics, in the culture. And I've gotten to know Pastor Alan Jackson over the last couple of months especially. Been very impressed by his Bible teaching. In fact, I learned from Pastor Luke that he came to one of Pastor Tommy's trainings, 25 years ago? Pastor school, 25 years ago, and has been faithfully teaching the word. And he said, I learned so much from that seminar and that event. Just amazing how much Dream City impacts the world. You don't even know about it until 25 years later. And so this is just a remarkable testament. And I'm going to be short here at the beginning because I also want to make sure we get to questions, because there are always questions that people have that we are not able to get to. So I'm going to just get right to it. Join me in welcoming our guest tonight, Pastor Alan Jackson, author of Angel, Demons, and You. Pastor Jackson, welcome to Dream City Church.
20: It is an honor to be here, Charlie. Thank you. What an amazing legacy this place, and the impact you have made and you are making. I love that.
19: So, Pastor, introduce yourself. We could tell you're kind of from the South. You know, people are already trying to decipher that. How South are we talking here? Not quite Louisiana, right?
20: No, I'm in Nashville. So it's an authentic hillbilly you hear in my voice. So I studied at Gordon Conwell for a while in Boston. My nickname was Gomer. So yeah, I've got a little bit of an accent.
19: So you run a church?
20: I do. I serve a congregation. It's World Outreach Church. It's actually in Murfreesboro, Tennessee. Come on. I have been there 40 years. I was 7 years old when I came. You can do the math, okay? So I was a prodigy. No, the Lord's been very good. We started with a tent. My parents had a Bible study in their home for a dozen years. It's a bit of a, we went to church every week and we weren't Christian. You know, you can do that. Then when I was 7, the doctors told my mom she had 6 months to live. And the pastor that came to visit didn't believe in heaven or hell. The problems in our churches today are not new, folks. We've been building this for a long, long time. And in Ruth Mayo Clinic for some really dramatic surgery, she said a prayer that if there was a God, she could know the truth before she died. So she could leave that as a legacy for her sons. I have two brothers. And after a four-day workup at Mayo Clinic, a doctor came in and said, you had cancer, we have pictures, but we can't find it. Go home and raise your babies. And a few weeks later, she's washing dishes, and she heard a voice, and we were Methodists, and Methodists don't hear voices. And the voice said, you asked to know the truth before you died. And she said, yes, I did. And he said, I'm the way, the truth, and the life. And she knew it was somewhere in the Bible. So she went and got a Bible and looked until she found John 14. And so my parents became Christians, and it changed our whole home. And out of that, a Bible study, and decades later, a church. So I understand the church that is an extension of faith in a family. So there's something about this place, I think, that feels like home to me. So, but we're still doing that, serving Middle Tennessee. And as technology's changed, now you can sit in Middle Tennessee and talk to the world. And then we meet people like this that have more courage than 99% of the pastors I know. And so we said, if there's anything we can do to stand with Turning Point and Turning Point Faith and what Charlie and Lucas and their teams are doing to add momentum to that, that we're in. So we're in Phoenix for a day.
19: Well, thank you. And we are honored to partner with you. And so I want to talk about this book because it is a topic that we at Freedom Night have really not touched on, I'm thinking over about a year, year and a half, which is the spiritual battle. And there's a lot of, let's just say, conjecture when it comes to the spiritual war, where some people think that there's a demon under every pillow or an angel around every corner. I think it's really important to go back to scripture for all answers, but especially when it comes to these complicated topics. And when I see angel and demons, I first think it's a novel, but it's not. It wasn't the author of Dan Brown, didn't he write Angel and Demons, The Da Vinci Code?
20: Yes.
19: Am I right about that?
20: Yeah.
19: Yeah. Don't watch that movie. It's terrible. Don't. This is the much better Angels and Demons in You.
20: Amen.
19: And so let's get back to foundational scripture. What does the Bible, the Word of God, say about angels? What does it say about demons? Are they real? Is it biblical to say that there is an angelic and a demonic realm?
20: I think it's not only biblical, I think it's essential. You know, and I agree completely. We want to come from the what Scripture tells us plainly and clearly. And I would submit to you as a thesis that spiritual forces impacted your life today. And if you're not aware of that and you're not intentionally engaged with that equation and that formula, then you're just being buffeted by whatever. And I don't think that's the best way to navigate life. I prefer to be more intentional. And I like this. I want to start with the angels because I think that's more important. Too often in the church world, or the part I've been a part of, we want to focus on demons. But Jesus' life and ministry was impossible apart from the angelic help and support. I mean, it started with Zechariah and Elizabeth, with Gabriel and the announcement to Zechariah that there's going to be a child. And then Mary and Joseph, without the angel's engagement, there was no birth narrative to emerge. Jesus, after his baptism and he's tempted in the wilderness, the angels come and minister to him. In Gethsemane, the angels minister to him. Satan said to Jesus at the temptation, you know, the angels will keep you from harming yourself. Satan was aware of the angels' involvement in Jesus' life and ministry. And you follow it into the book of Acts, and there is no book of Acts without the angelic intervention. They're a part of that narrative. You know, I come from a world where Acts chapter 2 is a big deal. And I don't want to diminish that, but I also don't want to diminish the angelic intervention in that. And we've been pretty much pacifist about that. You know, if you have a passive attitude towards God, you'll miss the kingdom of God. If you say, if God wants me to go to heaven, he'll get me there. You'll go to hell with that attitude. You have to personally choose to believe and accept Jesus into your heart. You don't have to join a church. No church has got a headlock on the whole truth. Well, I believe the same is true with spiritual engagement. You have to make a decision and begin to use your words and your minds, the tools God's given you. I've developed the habit, particularly since working on this project, of every day beginning by asking God to release the angels for the help for the tasks and assignments I have for the day. And it's changing what's happening in my life. So I don't think it's a frightening book. I think it's a liberating book.
19: So in Hebrew and in Greek, an angel means a messenger. Mm-hmm. And so sometimes people would think of an angel as a being with wings that will fly around. What does scripture tell us about the essence of an angel. Is an angel more than just a messenger? Because we can go into the book of Ezekiel and we can see that the angels have a lot more dimension than just communicating with human beings. Separate fact from fiction and scripture from folklore. What does scripture say about what an angel actually is?
20: Well, there's a lot. Angels are warriors. In the book of Daniel, if we're going to go to the Hebrew Old Testament, there's these pictures of angels bringing messages to Daniel, telling him he's highly esteemed by God. Now, Daniel is a eunuch serving his whole life as a slave in a foreign court. That does not feel like a position of great favor. We have to recalibrate. You see, we tend to think God blesses us if everything's going our way and our lottery ticket won. Sometimes you can be living in the midst of the favor of God and paying a steep price for being a truth teller. Now, Daniel prospered in many ways, but he was falsely accused. But the angels are an integral part of that. And Daniel was so trustworthy that God gives him a revelation of the end of the age, far beyond Daniel's life. If I could give you an invitation, be such a trustworthy component of what God is doing in the earth during your life that he will use you to provide information for the generations who follow you. It's a different attitude, but you get to the book of Revelation and the angels are central players. They're essential in the judgment of God at the conclusion of this age. And they're referred to in many ways. There's mighty angels. So there's a difference in the strength of angels. You wouldn't designate one as mighty if they all had the same strength. So I believe there's as much differentiation amongst the angels as there are amongst human beings. They're created beings. And God seems, if to be anything, he's creative. So I think there's a great deal of diversity amongst the angels. And there are angels that are very engaged in the judgment upon the earth. When Jesus told the parable of the wheat and the tares, remember that? He said that at the end of the age, the field was the world, and the angels would be the harvesters. So it's really against scripture to imagine that we're going to lead our lives without angelic intervention and engagement. It says that we entertain angels and we don't recognize them. So I don't think they have wings and feathers or smell like cookies, if you remember the John Travolta movie. Not that I watched it, but I have friends who did, and they told me about that. But I think it's really, it's not the only step, but it's a step in to the reality of spiritual things. I don't believe you can understand what's happening in America today if you try to understand it only in terms of politics or ideologies. There's a spiritual conflict for our nation. And it's what makes the church so essential. It's what makes a night like this so essential. If we think because Trump got elected and J.D. Vance is the vice president, we can go sit back in our recliners and quote our favorite verses, we will forfeit the opportunity that God gave us last November.
19: So you said something very operative. So there's a temptation then to pray to angels. Can you reconcile how we are supposed to deal with angels? They are not God. They are created beings. So they're below our creator. But are they above human beings? Are they former human beings? What does the scripture say about that? Especially as we must, under all conditions, defend monotheism. We are not a polytheistic faith. We do not believe that angels are divine. So help us make sense of that.
20: Yeah, it's a very interesting point. Human beings are in scripture are set apart from any other aspect of God's creation. We're the image bearers. We get to that in Genesis chapter 1. Those opening chapters of Genesis give you the big rock ideas for the whole rest of the Bible. By the time you get to Genesis 11, you've been introduced to the big ideas of scripture. And human beings are set apart from all the rest of creation. We're not just the highest rung of the evolutionary ladder. In fact, we're told to exercise dominion and authority over all creation. And in those opening chapters is the fall, when we rebel against God and reject all that he's given to us. And God announces in those early chapters his plan for redemption. Well, the angels rebelled. A portion of the angels rebelled against God. Satan is a fallen angel. And there is no redemptive plan for the angels. So when we talk about God being a God of infinite grace and mercy, which is a common fallacy, I believe, in so much of the messaging today, there is an end to the mercy and grace of God. God's grace and mercy is intended to bring us to repentance, not to bring us to greater license. And the evidence of that is the angels. When the angels rebelled, there's no plan for their restoration. When human beings rebelled and fell, God's put in place the incarnation. My son will become one of you. He didn't become an angel. Hebrews talks about this in more detail than probably we want to hear. But so, yeah, the angels have a different role. I don't believe we direct the angels or command the angels, but they are busy with God's assignment to help us, support us, strengthen us. They fed Elijah after his victory over Jezebel and Ahab and the fire on Mount Carmel, and he's fled to the desert. There are these multiple places where the angels have assignments, you know, and there's an almost unlimited number. We have one scene in the book of Revelation where there's 100 million angels in one scene. Well, if U.S. population is 300 million people, roughly, imagine one scene where you could see a third of the population of the U.S. Obviously, you can't put them in one room. It's a drone flyover. It's a group that disappears into the horizon. So, I mean, there's a significant force of messengers, warriors, agents about the business of God active in the earth today. And I don't believe we can live our lives just completely unaware of that.
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19: Pastor Jackson, welcome to Dream City Church.
20: It is an honor to be here, Charlie. Thank you.
19: So I got one more, like, kind of wonky theological question that I think the audience will appreciate. And I think it's Genesis 3 or 4. I think it is 3. Correct me if I'm wrong, but the scriptures say the angels came down and actually bred with mankind. Am I wrong in that reading? And do you touch on the Nephilim in your book? And what are we to make of this idea that the angels, these celestial beings, procreated with image bearers?
20: I think your description is the generally accepted reading of the passage.
19: No, and if I'm correct me, I'm...
20: No, I think that is. I mean,
19: okay. I never want to read anything that's not in the text, so feel free to correct me. So.
20: 4 theologians, you'll have 11 opinions. So, but I think that is the generally accepted, and I don't disagree with that. To me, what's intriguing with that is the insight it gives us into the character of God. He creates beings, and he gives them freedom. Again, it's the difference between the Holy Spirit and an unholy spirit. Even the angels, God gave them freedom. And there's this mistaken, people who stand outside the kingdom of God and have not given Jesus that preeminent place in their life, they think he's going to take something away from them, diminish their life. He'll take away pleasure or joy or happiness or something. And it's a perversion of the gospel. It's like the perversion of the truth that's so prevalent in our culture right now. The exact opposite is true. The more you will yield to the lordship of Jesus, the more freedom, the more joy, the more happiness, the more pleasure, the more liberty that will come to your life. Even the angels, God gave that privilege. It's an intriguing insight to me into the character of this omnipotent, omniscient God that we worship. I have nothing he needs. But he's made a way for me to participate in his eternal kingdom. Yes, is my answer. Amen. Absolutely. You know, people say to me, and I don't want to go too far. I do. I live in Middle Tennessee. The only thing that stays in the middle of the road long term is a possum. It's roadkill. I'm not looking for the middle of the road. I want to find the edge, build a ramp, and hit it full speed. Huh?
19: So that brings us to today, and you touched on this. The church needs to recognize that so much of their messaging is a byproduct of a hyper-materialistic, secular worldview. We are the first people, and really that species in the West, to not believe in the spiritual dimension. Even the Aztecs believed in a spiritual dimension. The Incans, the Mayans, the Egyptians, the Indus River Valley. We are the first generation of secular atheists, kind of post-1900s, this idea really started to grow. And so much of the church, without they realizing it or not, has embraced this secularism within their messaging because they're afraid to talk about the spiritual aspect of it. They actually have a hyper-technical, materialistic gospel when you bring it down to it. It's very technical. If you do this, you will get that. If you take this, you will get that. Very cause and effect. When in reality, the spiritual world is very humbling because there are forces around us that we don't quite always understand. There's an invisible dimension that can be very confusing to us. So how do we best understand this spiritual dimension? And why is it the modern church is so afraid to talk about it?
20: Well, I've spent my life in the church. I love the church. So I have some opinions. You know, I think the church has moved so far away from the authority of Scripture. In my lifetime coincides with perhaps the most precipitous decline of Christian influence in the history of the church. So that's unsettling to me. And I think when we push scripture aside, what we've watched in modern education amongst our elementary and high school children started in theological education 100 years ago. You know, critical theory dominates most of the elite theological schools today. And it takes all the authority out of scripture. We sit in judgment of scripture. It doesn't sit in judgment of us. And so if you want to get an elite education theologically and you go to these institutions so that you get the best paying jobs in the more traditional church settings, our most influential and celebrated leaders have been trained that there is no authority in the scripture. So we become social, we become systems for social causes. We become civic clubs that have a little ecclesiastical language. And that's not the church. The church is an expression of the power of God. In the language of Corinthians, through a bunch of broken people. We weren't very noble, it says. God recruited, you know, a bunch of cracked pots from the wrong side of the tracks so that anybody who saw the outcome would know it had to be the power of God. Now, what gives me great hope is that since 2020, God has begun a sifting and a shaking and a realigning, and there's new voices coming forward. There's so much truth being spoken in our culture right now, but the predominantly is not coming from pulpits. And it's coming from a younger generation of people with the courage to say there is good and evil, right and wrong. They're giving an expression to a biblical worldview. It very much looks like an awakening, or at least the embers of an awakening. And I have grieved a bit that it didn't come from the places I would have preferred. But that's not mine to call. I just see it happening, and I'm going to go get in line and help. And, you know, a building in religious language does not make us the church. Honoring Jesus of Nazareth as Christ, Lord, and King does.
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19: Pastor Jackson, welcome to Dream City Church.
20: It is an honor to be here, Charlie. Thank you.
19: Why is it that the church, and just more broad, we can broaden it up more, the church is failing in its current duty. The church is failing, and of course we must say Dream City is an exception. Pastor Alan, your church is an exception. We work with the exceptions at TPUSA Faith, right, Lucas? We specialize in the exceptions. But if we are honest with ourselves, the rule, not the exception, is a church that has grown silent and has been trembling and sometimes traitorous. And I believe part of it, Pastor Alan, ties into your book and your thesis, which is if you ignore the spiritual dimension, I think it's one of many problems. I don't think it's the only problem. But I would put it top five. If you ignore the spiritual dimension and you don't talk about how there is a demonic realm, because think about it, if you talk about a demonic realm, it then very quickly you could talk about sin and hell and eternal judgment. Demons are scary. Woo. Not many pastors want to talk about demons because they think people will leave their church. Instead, they'll just say angels and you. That will be the title of the modern church, right? Angels and you and how you can get rich or something. But demons are like, woo, really scary. So we know the church is failing for multiple reasons. By its fruit, you will know it. That is a biblical principle. And church attendance has been going down steadily the last 30 years. It's actually plateaued and gone up 1 point in the last year and a half. I think that's only a COVID recovery. I don't even think that's a revival. So I think we have to be very humble in the way we look at that data. But the data is the data. But it's been a 30-year slide. More and more young people are identifying as not religious or at very best as spiritual. And what has been the prevailing Christian, let's just say the prevailing church methodology? Number one, we must be more sensitive and we must water down scripture. And when we do those two things, we will then be able to bring more seekers into our church. And the less truth that we tell, the bigger we'll be able to expand. That's basically been the formula. Has it worked, Pastor Alan? Last question, and we'll get to some Q&A.
20: Well, I want to disagree with you on one point, and it's a semantic thing. I don't believe the church is failing because Jesus is the head of the church, and the church is triumphant. I think the institutional church...
19: No, that's fair. Yeah,
20: the institutional church in the way we've known it.
19: The mechanical
20: church. Yeah, I think that there's definitely... I think there's a tremendous decrease in its influence. I think that's good. If they've rejected the authority of Scripture and the uniqueness of Jesus, I want their influence to diminish.
19: That's exactly right.
20: It's ungodly.
19: And you could make an argument they're not actually even the church.
20: Yeah. That's an easy argument. I think the order of march is really important, and it's not complicated. Jesus, he entered the kingdom of God. He didn't say you needed to be sensitive. He said you needed to be born again. And it confused the man who'd come to see him. It's in John 3. There was a confusing discussion. And he was a scholar. And he said, I'm old. I don't understand the logistics. And Jesus was a bit chagrined by that. He said, how can you, a leader of my people, not understand that there has to be a birth of the Spirit? And only the power of God can do that. But if we're willing to acknowledge Jesus of Nazareth as Christ, as the Messiah, and then you're willing to accept him as Lord of your life, there's something supernatural that happens to you. There's a spiritual birth that takes place in you. The Bible describes it as becoming a new creation. And that message has lived in American evangelicalism pretty well. But we haven't taken much beyond that and talked about now the necessity of growing up in our faith, of running our race as if we want to win the prize. You know, I've been invited to the hospital hundreds of times to see new arrivals, and there's grandparents and pictures and all this stuff. But nobody imagined the story's done. It's just the promise of a life to be led well. So your entry into the kingdom of God comes with that simple thing. It's not controlled by a church, a pastor, a priest, a denomination. You can do that by yourself. You can do it in the grocery store, in the produce section, or in the parking lot of the Dream Center, or at the altar of a church. It's the beginning point for every life. And we have to go with that message. There will be good people in hell. There'll be kind people and generous people and pretty people. There'll be people who sit in churches. All of those things, it's our relationship with Jesus that determines our destiny and opens our lives to that new birth. And we have to care enough about our families and our friends and our neighbors and the people that we work with to share with them the good news. There's a God and you can know him. And he will change your life. He doesn't need anything from you. And if you will take that simple step of faith, it opens an entirely new realm of existence to you. And the church has lost our passion for that. And we think we can fix our problems with an election or a dynamic leader or more seats in Congress. And I'm not against any of those things, but if those things are to happen, they will be because the church is awakened and we took our values back into the marketplace.
19: That's well said. Let's start lining up for some Q&A. We'll get to as much as we can. Pastor Allen, I just want to thank you for your boldness. It is so refreshing to have someone that has a platform as big as yours. And I hope you understand, Pastor Allen Jackson is heard by millions of people every single week. It's one of the largest ministries out there and really teaches the word verse by verse and chapter by chapter. So thank you for that. Okay, well, we want to get to some questions here. Let's try to keep it around the genre we're talking about, but of course, we'll take whatever we possibly can. Which side is ready for us? Which one? Right there? Yes, sir.
8: Just to get it straight, I'm not an angel. So just... I've chosen to be one of God's warriors. And I was mad at God in Vietnam, but now I know why he sent me. I believe we're at war between Satan's marionettes and God's warriors, and there is no middle ground. You can't be in the middle and be for God because you're more for Satan than you are for God. And I believe in the Bible it might say God will spit you out if you try and stand in the middle. And I think the message should be that if you have chosen to be one of Satan's marionettes, you need to cut the strings. Do you agree with me or do you think I'm sending a wrong message?
20: Well, I think my message is if you've chosen to this point to be one of Satan's marionettes, there's a better way to live your life. And I continue to extend that invitation. So being angry and resentful and bitter isn't our goal. Our goal is to extend an invitation. We have good news, you know, that freedom is available to any human being. And I think if the church would embrace that with a greater enthusiasm, we almost apologize for it now. You know, we apologize that we believe in Jesus, or we apologize that we believe in right or wrong or good or evil. And I think the world is waiting for the church with the strength to tell the truth.
8: I don't apologize for believing in God or believing in Jesus Christ.
20: I don't believe you do.
19: Thank you, sir. Thank you. Who's next? This great group of patriots. I love that. Look at that. They're probably all homeschooled.
9: Hi, we're the Trump Club. And my question is, what is the difference between angels and archangels?
20: Oh. Charlie.
10: Yeah, right.
19: Nope.
20: Well, I think the simplest answer to that is there's a structure and a hierarchy in God's kingdom. If we look at creation, it's very clear that we serve a God of great order and precision. And I don't believe his kingdom is random or... And so there is a structure to the angels and the authority that they have. So an archangel is an angel with more authority than another angel.
19: And one in particular is the angel Michael, who in the book of Jude, I think it's Jude 1:9, talks about being the angel of battle. That is not just folklore, but there is scriptural evidence to show that. So thank you, guys. God bless you. Thank you.
20: Good question.
19: I guess you could say that the archangels are like the five-star generals of angels. Like
20: you
19: there's
20: could say that.
19: A little bit of a hierarchy there. So, yes, sir.
11: Welcome, gentlemen. Welcome. My question has got to do with DEI in the military. I'm a maggot lifer, retired Air Force, and I never had that problem, that situation, because I was put in a lot of different jobs that had a lot of, you know, responsibility. So what do you guys think about President Trump and Secretary Hedgesmith kind of getting rid of it?
19: First of all, thank you for your service, sir. Very much against it. I'm against any sort of DEI measurement in corporate life or in schools, but especially in the military. The military is a place where, to be perfectly honest, the military does not exist to accommodate all people. The military does not exist to make people feel good. It's to be excellent and lethal and to protect the homeland against threats that want to wish us harm. And not only am I against DEI, I'm very much in favor of what Secretary Hegseth, who's doing a phenomenal job, by the way, he's just doing a great job, of what Secretary Hegseth issued yesterday, where he said, look, combat is hard, it's difficult, people's lives are on the line, and if you want to serve in combat, if you're a man or a woman, you have to have the same physical fitness standards. One in particular is that in 2015, they said that women in combat, you only have to be able to deadlift 210 pounds. A man has to be able to deadlift 320 pounds. Now, to put that in perspective, an average soldier that is a man with his pack and his ruck will weigh about 220, 230 pounds. That means that a female Marine or a female individual in the U.S. Army, if all of a sudden a male Marine would have his leg blown off, that female would not be strong enough to be able to carry him on her back, be able to give him necessary medical attention that could save his life. That is not a military, that is a social experiment, and that ends and is ending right now, thanks to President Trump and Pete Hegseth. No place in our country. And let me just go a step further. You know what I think is awesome is that you served in a time of military where everyone knew that you earned it and that you were qualified. DEI unintentionally introduces racism and prejudice where it otherwise did not exist, where then people wonder that if Black Americans are in a certain role, are they there because they were the best or because there was some sort of accommodation? In fact, it's insulting to people as yourself if you would have to reapply in the military under those standards. And so God bless you. Thank you for your service. And I'm glad we're bringing merit back to the finest fighting force on the planet.
20: No, I mean, I think the church muddied that conversation, excuse me, because we wanted the approval of the culture. So we came up with some other tortured explanations of scripture to try to make diversity and equity and inclusion look like they were biblical principles, not in the way they were being pushed through our educational systems in the military.
19: Thank you. And that's exactly right. And you could always go back to where does this idea originate? For example, natural rights, human equality, freedom of speech, all started by Christians and people that adhered to scripture. Diversity, equity, inclusion, to a T, were all the outgrowth of secular philosophers like Derrick Bell and Kimberly Crenshaw and Herbert Marcuse and Michel Foucault. None of them were believers. That is a great test before we go any further. When an idea is pushed to you on the culture, ask yourself, are the people who theorized this, who authored it, are they Christians and people who believed in the authority of scripture, or are they secularists? That does not mean that secularists cannot have good ideas. However, it's a very good beginning and starting point of what is the origination. I would go a step further and say that a lot of the impulses of DEI is anti-scripture and against our faith. Yes, sir. What's your question? Thank you for that, Alan.
10: What are your thoughts on Greek gods? Do you think they're fallen angels? I know there is only one true God, but how do you think as a kid in public school who is taught about all of this and many generations have been taught?
19: That's a great question. That's a really good question. Thank you. What's your name?
10: Javen.
19: David, thank you. Thank you for that question.
10: Javen.
19: Oh, Javen. I'm sorry. Yeah, I'm sorry. I misheard you.
20: Well, I think the Christians have been way too passive. When they told us to take, you know, prayer out of the schools or our faith out of the schools, we rather meekly said yes. When they said you could pray at school, but only if you pray at the flagpole outside, we said thank you. Anyway, that's another day. I'll come back for that one. But what we didn't acknowledge is in the schools, they're teaching worldviews and religions. I've walked through the public schools. There's all sorts of Egyptian gods and expressions of their faith that are a part of the education. I'm okay with that. But they need to tell how Christianity has shaped this nation. I think the Greek and Roman mythology are an ancient expression of the way we have worshipped demons and false gods throughout human history. And they've been a part of the education, but you don't have to be afraid of it. If you know the truth, you don't have to be afraid of something that's false.
19: Two very quick additional thoughts. Number one is that the Bible does talk about repeatedly, you have to be very careful using the word gods because we are a monotheistic faith, but forces that could be interplaced with the word God, like Molech, for example. that are pagan manifestations of demonic and spiritual forces. Lucas is writing a book on paganism right now. And if you want to really have a breakthrough, and I think everyone needs to really dive deep into this, the more you realize that we don't live in an atheistic country, but more in a pagan country, things start to make a lot more sense. And finally, understand that the early Christians were given what was conceived to be a very good offer by the Romans. The early Christians were humming, they were starting to win converts, and the Romans said, hey, look, we have this thing called the Pantheon, okay? Where you could be one of many religions. We'll add you, okay? We'll have Hermes, we'll have Ra, we'll have the sun god, we'll have the dirt god, we'll have, you know, the air god, we'll put you amongst manys. You'll be one amongst equals. And the early Christians, to their credit, said, no, there's only one true God. We are not going to acknowledge all these fake pagan manifestations. And the courage of the early church to do that as they faced martyrdom, as they faced extreme exile, is one of the great acts of courage that to this day led us to the truth of our faith. If they would have accepted that deal, a lot of the persecution would have stopped. A lot of the massacring of Christians in the early couple hundred years would have ceased. But they said, no, we will go through the persecution, but we refused to ever say that Jesus is on the same level as Zeus. That is heresy, and we will not put up with it. So I hope that's helpful. So thank you.
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19: Pastor Jackson, welcome to Dream City Church.
20: It is an honor to be here, Charlie. Thank you.
19: Demon possession is real. Some people who say

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3: Personally, I don't think it's prudent to make fun of the devil. He's been pretty effective against most of my heroes. You know, Moses and David and Abraham, and you can take the list. So I don't mock him or make fun of him. You know, the story told of Martin Luther, I don't know that it's true, that he woke up in the middle of the night and he saw the devil standing at the foot of his bed. And he said, oh, it's just you. And he rolled back over and went to sleep. I like the approach. My experience is the devil always overplays his hand. He goes too far. I think we've seen that culturally. He goes to the point that it's so absurd that marginally aware people go, wait a minute, that's too far. So I don't spend a lot of time worried about the enemy. I try to spend my time getting closer to the Lord and living in the strength and the truth that he's given me. And I don't find... You know, I don't spend a lot of time worrying about viruses and bacteria. I just try to get healthy.
2: Pastor Allen, would you lead us in kind of a conclusion here and a call to the Lord?
3: Tonight would be a good night simply to say to the Lord, I want to take another step with you. I don't want to come presumptuously and imagine that I know it all. And if you stood on the outside as a skeptic, I would invite you simply to say, Jesus, be Lord of my life. It doesn't take a genius to be a skeptic. It's not hard to find the frailty in Christians, folks. Our weaknesses are on display most days. But sitting in the seat of the skeptic is a lonely place to stay. It's more fun to be engaged with what God is doing. And so I would invite you to, whatever brought you here, to say to the Lord, I want to give you a greater place in my heart and life. I want to give you a greater place in my priorities. I'm going to say that little prayer. And to the degree that that makes sense for you, you just say, yes, Lord. I want to stand for that, if you will. I'm pretty sure if the Lord came in the room, we'd stand. Before we put our face in the carpet, I think that would happen really quickly, but I think we would start by standing. He deserves our respect and our reverence. God's not like us. He can make me out of a dust ball and not exert any effort. There's nothing hidden from him. He knows the ending at the beginning. The greatest problems and challenges we have today do not cause God any anxiety. The church is way too anxious. If we would be more aware and closer to the Lord and stand more in his authority and power, we would be a much greater help to this nation than any elected official. And I'm grateful for all those people that are making sacrifices to provide leadership to our nation. But I believe that God is awakening a generation of people who will tell his truth. So what if we said tonight, I want to be one of those people? For some, it's a first step. For some, it's another step. For some, it's a reprioritization of your life and your time. Life is no brief candle to me. Like, it seems kind of long, but there's no do-overs. And I want every season of my life to reflect my very best effort for the kingdom of God. Jesus, be Lord of our life. May your truth grow in our hearts. May your name be exalted and your kingdom extended in our generation that will cause the nations of the world to stand in wonder. Thank you for it. In Jesus' name, amen.
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0: a threat from Russia. I'm Jane Fergus, Fox News. Russian President Vladimir Putin sending a warning to European nations that might be thinking of helping Ukraine. Fox's Jill Nato has more.
1: Putin was at an economic summit in India when he told reporters that if European governments send troops into Ukraine, it will mean a war with Russia. Putin also denied his country posed any threat to Europe, saying there is no such threat and never has been. Earlier this month, French President Macron said 26 of Ukraine's allies have pledged to deploy troops as a reassurance force once fighting ends with Russia. He also said the reassurance force does not have the will or the objective of waging war against Russia, but will work to prevent new major aggression. Jill Nato, Fox News.
0: President Trump is in Dublin, Ireland this weekend for a trip to meet with national leaders, attend a golf tournament at one of his resorts. He spoke earlier today.
2: We heard the president wrap up those remarks at the U.S. ambassador's residence and really speaking to a multitude of different topics, especially trade tensions and the relationship between the U.S. and Ireland. Because of the economic footprint that the U.S. has here, the U.S. has over 1,000 companies that are based here and employs roughly 250,000 Irish residents in the workforce here. As a result of that, that's about 10% of the workforce. It's a massive footprint and one that we heard the Prime Minister or the Taoiseach say, again, just how important that relationship is. So despite some of these tensions, that's likely the effort of Irish politicians today to try to create some more friendship and soften the relationship there.
0: It's Fox's Alex Hogan. And in tennis, the women's final is underway at the U.S. Open. Sabalenka, number one versus number two, Rybakina. 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
3: 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I'm Steve Kine. A Maryland immigrant rights group is suing the Department of Homeland Security over the agency's immigration enforcement actions.
4: TASA claims ICE is essentially arresting first and asking questions later, and it's asking for a preliminary injunction to ban procedures including the use of unmarked vehicles to tail work trucks and agents boxing in vehicles and smashing car windows. The suit claims that ICE agents aggressively stop people who they perceive to be brown or black immigrants and immediately arrest them without a warrant. A spokesman for ICE says allegations that DHS law enforcement engages in racial profiling are disgusting, reckless, and categorically false. 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
3: Americans may have a shorter work week if a new bill introduced in Congress somehow passes.
5: The 32-Hour Work Week Act, introduced this week by Senator Bernie Sanders and Representative Mark Takano, would slowly lower the overtime threshold from the current 40 hours a week to 32. The act would also look to prevent employers from cutting workers' pay or benefits in response to the proposed reduction in work hours. Hours worked past 32 hours require compensation at time and a half, and hours past 40 hours will require double time. I'm Lisa Carton.
3: Meanwhile, Americans' wallets are taking a hit as inflation rises faster than wages. Data released yesterday by the U.S. Bureau of Labor Statistics shows consumer prices rose 3.4% in August from a year ago. And a separate BLS report says the average hourly earnings rose just 3.1% over the same time period. The gap reveals the loss in purchasing power felt by workers. Soaring energy costs are a major factor, with gas prices rising nearly 4% in August alone. Checking sports in Major League Baseball, the Nationals are in progress against the Angels. That's the latest news. I'm Steve Cumming for WMAL.
6: Got a few pockets of slowdowns around town. Southbound side of 95, for example, you're on the brakes from the Fairfax County Parkway down towards 123. Interloop the Beltway, some light volume headed up towards the American Legion Bridge, 395. A little slow across the 14th Street Bridge. You're slow headed into Virginia as well on the Southeast Southwest Freeway, so watch out for that. Southbound DC 295, you're slow towards East Capitol Street. And the outer loop of the Beltway, you see some light volume toward I-95. 95 southbound looks good. It's just some light volume from the ICC down towards the Beltway. UW Parkway northbound is slow headed towards 197, and 50 looks good, headed towards the Bay Bridge despite an earlier stoppage. Now from GarageDoorRepair.com, the WMAL Weather Channel forecast.
7: Slow-moving showers and storms could produce some heavy rain. Flooding could be a concern. After 2 a.m., we'll keep the showers. We could hear thunder. Some patchy fog, low near 70. Sunday, early fog and clouds. Showers could hear thunder. The showers wind down early, turning sunny, high 83. Sunny Monday and 81. Jeff Eno from the Weather Channel on WMAL.
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5: Welcome to DMV Spotlight, here in the nation's capital, where we shine a light on the issues impacting D.C., Maryland, and Virginia. Well, just recently, there has been a massive settlement between Meta agreeing to pay $17 billion and add child safety measures to Facebook and Instagram in a landmark trial over teen social media addiction. And my guest today is an expert, Dr. Clifford Sussman, a child, adolescent, and adult psychiatrist, and internet and gaming addiction specialist right here in the nation's capital. And we're going to be delving into all of these issues and specifically talking about the harms and maybe what parents can do and some of the importance of this landmark trial and the payout. So thank you, Dr. Sussman, so much for joining us today on DMV Spotlight.
11: Thank you. A pleasure to talk to you and your listeners.
5: Thank you so much. So I wanted to just start because a lot of folks, you know, we do pay attention to these things, but there's a lot going on. But it really does begin with so many parents who have been concerned about their children spending time on social media, and not just children, adults as well, certainly teenagers. So take us through what happens to someone when they begin to use social media in excess.
11: Yes, I'd be happy to do that. So teenagers and kids are more vulnerable because they don't have as well developed a prefrontal cortex. You can kind of think of the prefrontal cortex as the brakes of the brain. It allows us to, you know, when we're on a screen, it allows us to stop and get off and do something else. It allows us to think more short-term than long-term. But the internet and a lot of the things that our kids do and that we all do on the internet provide us with instant gratification and continuous stimulation. And those are things that really appeals to our dopamine reward pathways. In other words, the faster we're getting what we want, the more dopamine our brains release. And so, you know, you need a stronger break to oppose that force if you have more dopamine. So you can kind of think of dopamine as the gas pedal of the car, you know, the driver. If you have a lot of driver, if you're giving the car a lot of gas and you have weaker brakes like kids and teens have, you're going to have a very tough time getting off. And what happens is when kids stay on for way too long, they get desensitized to all this dopamine flow that the brain is getting, and it creates a situation where not only is it harder to get off, but they need more and more stimulation. That's called tolerance. And when they do get off, they may be irritable, they may be more bored than usual, and there's plenty of other symptoms that have been described in the literature as kind of a reward deficiency syndrome. And so that would be the withdrawal part.
12: There's so many similarities here, as you, I'm sure you well know, when you're talking about any kind of addiction, certainly substance abuse, there are just huge corollaries here. Is it similar in the brain?
11: Absolutely. Yes. So, in fact, the brain pathways overlap a lot if you look at addiction. If you look at imaging studies that show brain metabolism in drug and alcohol problems and in other process addictions like gambling, they're very similar to the pathways that are involved in screen addictions and screen use disorders. And I'd say, most importantly, they have the same final common pathway, which is that dopaminergic system. And one of the interesting differences, though, is that if you, let's say, smoke a cigarette, you get that instant gratification, you get that stimulation, you activate the dopamine pathways, but the cigarette ends. Now, you can keep smoking more cigarettes, but if you just smoke one cigarette, it's over. And when you get on the internet, that dopamine delivery is continuous. It doesn't, I mean, you can be on for as long as you want. It doesn't have like a natural ending like the cigarette does or other drugs. You know, you take your one hit. So to get continuous stimulation with drugs and alcohol or with other process addictions, you need to keep getting hits. You need to keep using. Whereas the internet is sort of has a big advantage to get you to keep using because you don't even have to do anything. Like, for example, when you're watching a YouTube video, and it ends, they give you a preview of the next video you should be watching, or else one starts automatically. When you're scrolling through posts, there's that endless sort of scrolling where so the internet is an expert at not just delivering to you what you want right when you want it without having to delay it, but it's designed to also give you that continuously without a break, and it's designed to give it to you in lots of random ways, which also appeals to the brain's desire for novelty. And that also produces dopamine flow.
12: And that it was interesting within this meta settlement that was $17 billion with there was only one state that didn't join the settlement, that the agreement was that Meta had actually purposely tried to make some of these platforms more addictive for children. And how did that happen? I mean, it already sounds pretty addictive just the way it is, or is that
11: right,
12: largely within the design?
11: Well, so there's a lot of design features of Meta and many other popular apps that people don't think twice about using nowadays that you know, are make them more addictive. In other words, and as I explained, like, to make something more addictive, all that really means is you have to make it deliver more instant and continuous gratification. If it also delivers that sort of random, you know, slot machine like types of rewards where you never know what you're going to get and you're always anticipating getting something else, that helps too. And if you can customize the content to match what the user wants, you know, that too gets them to stay on longer. If you can shorten the videos, like, for example, if you switch from longer videos to reels, then you're, again, delivering more instant gratification with less waiting time to get to the point. So you're also creating more dopamine flow. And then we know that there's lots of algorithms they use to get users to stay on. And that's what they're designed for, to make it so these companies get more of your attention, which is their currency. And we also know that AI now is helping them with this. And it does a lot of the work for them in terms of getting kids' attention.
12: And so for the parent, perhaps, or even the savvy teenager who says, I really don't want to be sucked into this without giving away all your trade secrets. As a psychiatrist, I'm speaking today with Dr. Clifford Sussman. Mm-hmm. He is a child, adolescent, and adult psychiatrist and an internet and gaming addiction specialist here in the nation's capital, also licensed nearby as well in D.C. and in Maryland and Virginia as well and in D.C. But so how would you go about getting yourself free from this particular addiction to gaming and to the internet?
11: Yeah, I mean, that's a good question. In order to really treat a problem, first you have to kind of acknowledge that it is a problem and sort of know what the problem is. And a lot of my approach starts with psychoeducation and helping people to understand what's going on. But with a lot of teenagers who come in to see me, you know, they may not have acknowledged yet that they have a problem, or they may just be ambivalent about it. Like, part of them realizes that they're having problems caused by excessive use, but the other part of them wants to keep using for all the reasons we've talked about. And so, you know, you have that internal conflict. And a lot of what I do as a therapist is I'll use a process called motivational interviewing that was really designed to treat addictions. And it what it does is, instead of making me just a extension of parental authority or, you know, another authority figure so that I can tell them don't do this and they do the opposite. Instead of that, I'm really having them become their own authority figures, teaching them to self-regulate and having them tell me what needs to change, having them explore their own ambivalence, to explore the reasons they keep using and also the reasons they want to stop. And so that's a very well-established process in other addictions, and I apply it, I think, quite successfully to working with teenagers with this addiction. And of course, I'll also do work with the parents and work with them on a bunch of different strategies for helping their kids to have limits.
12: It's interesting, too, because we've seen now a push for far less screen time now in the schools, because when you are fighting against, as you mentioned, there's always something next, always something exciting. If you're the teacher in the math class where you have to learn 2 + 2 or you have to learn your multiplication tables, is far less exciting. Yeah. How challenging then does it become in the brain for that situation? For educators, is this a hill that they're trying to climb as well?
11: Absolutely. And it's very challenging. People are always going to have a tough time overriding that, you know, primitive dopamine system I described, which is always going to prefer the activity that gives you what you want faster. And doing schoolwork and understanding math concepts, for example, it takes a lot more patience and a lot more delayed gratification. And so, yes, I mean, you've got it. It's a huge struggle for teachers. And I think it keeps becoming more of a struggle as more kids come into their classrooms in complete dopamine withdrawal.
12: And that is just so, so challenging. And I know that this is one lawsuit, but do you think that this is going to solve the problem, or are there other lawsuits to come? And is that the answer ultimately for this larger issue?
11: Well, I mean, we've been so backwards as a culture on this issue. We've been so behind on this issue that I feel like any move forward is progress, like that this is it's a nice step in the right direction. But no, I don't think it even comes close to solving the problem. I think it's going to raise awareness that this is a real problem, that it's not just in parents' heads that their kids are struggling with this, that, you know, it needs to be taken seriously and that they can get help for it. So I think it's, you know, my favorite thing about it is just the sort of admitting there's a problem and the community awareness that comes with that. And we could go into details on, you know, which specific measures will help and won't, you know, and how much will they help. But I mean, I think instinctively it's hard for me to have a ton of confidence in any of the specific steps as far as, you know, saying it's going to solve the problem. There's a lot that has to be done, not just by these companies, but by communities and parents at the family level, at the school level. So, yeah, I mean, I think it's a good step. That's what I could say.
12: And then in just our last few moments here, we've all walked into the restaurant where you see the entire family with their heads down on their phones, sitting around the table, every age, looking down. Mm-hmm. And so does it, you mentioned the parents specifically because that parents have agency there. Is that where you would like to see it start as well? Can the parents maybe do that?
11: You're right. Parents are modeling the wrong behaviors for their kids often. I mean, kids are more likely to do what we do than what we say. And if we're always in our phones and always on our screens telling them not to do it, it's not a very powerful message to them. They will act the way we act. And, you know, plus a lot of screen limits and a lot of efforts to balance screen use with off-screen activities, you know, can be demonstrated by parents for their kids and can be part of everyday family life. And parents can do structured off-screen activities themselves and encourage their kids to do them with them. And they can help get their kids to these structured activities.
12: So important. And I wanted, before I let you go, Dr. Sussman, if people want to have more information about you and all of your work, you've done a lot of work in this area, a tremendous resource. Where should people go to find out more information?
11: I'd love for them to come to my website, www.cliffordsussmanmd.com. I've got a whole information section that has a lot of psychoeducational materials on it. And it can also tell them about my practice and how to get in touch with me.
12: Fantastic. Well, I've been speaking today with Dr. Clifford Sussman. He is a child, adolescent, and adult psychiatrist specializing in internet and gaming addiction right here in D.C. on Connecticut Avenue. And I want to thank Dr. Sussman so much for his time today on DMV Spotlight. And join us again next week at this same time for DMV Spotlight. I'm Barbara Britt.
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17: You know how bad America's election security is? We are like the laughingstock of the planet when it comes to election integrity. I was talking to a friend of mine yesterday. You might know him, John Lott, who's covered all of this great. He's covered all the data. He's a data guy. He just looks at the data. And he assessed what it's like to be in the United States of America versus anywhere else on the planet when it comes to election integrity. And he said he actually wrote a great New York Post piece on this subject earlier this year. The whole world laughs at Democrats' lame voter ID claims. And he writes that democracies all over the globe, both in the wealthy West and in the developing world, enforce similar rules to the ones that are found inside of the Save America Act. So we'll give you some examples. You ready? And the way the left talks about this all the time, they say things like, oh, well, black voters and Hispanic voters won't be able to vote if the Save America Act passes. Oh, it's interesting you say that. So let's look at a continent where most of the people are black. How about Africa? Every country in Africa requires government-issued identification to vote. I'm sorry, did you say every country in Africa and 51 out of all 54 African nations demand that when you register to vote, you prove you are a citizen? 51 of 54. An entire continent of black people can all handle the paperwork of what it means to register to vote and subsequently cast their ballots.
21: They know where the DMV is?
17: Or whatever they've got in these African nations. Yes, the African DMV in each African country, they can handle all of this. Mexico, in all 12 South American countries, mandate government-issued photo IDs to vote. Isn't that wild? You know what that takes? Isn't it? It's shocking. They all require government-issued IDs to vote, and they verify their citizenship of every registered voter. Did you hear what I said? Mexico and all 12 South American countries. Mexico's rules, similar to those proposed in the SAVE Act, require voters to prove their citizenship with an original birth certificate issued by a civil registry, a naturalization certificate, or a Mexican passport. Our southern neighbor, Mexico, even requires a thumb stain when casting a ballot to prevent double voting. Now, how's Europe doing? What are they up to? Well, all 47 European countries require government-issued photo identification at the polls. All 47 of them require government-issued photo identification at the polls. Virtually all of them check voters' citizenship against national databases, though France requires them to submit documentation as well. And the United Kingdom, Cyprus, and Ireland reserve the right to demand documents when citizenship is in doubt. Why the tight security? To combat widespread vote fraud. Mexico, for instance, they enacted their reforms in 1991 after election fraud became endemic there. The government required biometric photo
1: voter IDs, banned absentee ballots, and mandated in-person registration. And then what happened after the rules got tighter? You ready for this, Jim? The rules got tighter in Mexico. Elections became more secure, and turnout went up. Turnout rose. In the next three presidential elections, average participation reached 68% of eligible voters, up from 59% in the prior three. As confidence in the system increased, so did participation. You know, this would happen in the United States, too. This would definitely happen. Let me take you back in time for a minute. I'm not pretending we need to be like Europe in every capacity, or Africa, or South America. No, we're the United States of America. In fact, especially when it comes to Europe, we should keep our borders secure. We see what happens when your borders are wide open. We don't want a massive invasion. We're done with that massive invasion stuff. We're deporting people. We're securing our borders. But I'll tell you what is a good idea? Election integrity. That's a very good idea, and I will take that from wherever we can get. Now, here in the United States, we've got this New Jersey story that transpired over the last, well, it has been transpiring for years, but the pieces of it have transpired over the last week. Mikey Sherrill, the governor of the state, just came out and said, hey, we got 6,600 non-citizens on the voting rolls here, but don't worry, we got rid of them. Oh, and by the way, 400 of them accidentally voted in our elections. What? Wait, accidentally voted? Accidentally registered? Accidentally voted? What are you talking about? Nobody accidentally votes. All 400 of the people who voted did so illegally. And spare me this, oh, they didn't know it would be illegal nonsense. If they're that stupid, they should not have been in the country to begin with. Non-citizens. Now, Mikey Sherrill told us that these non-citizens told the computer system they were non-citizens when they were registered to vote. We're non-citizens, they said, when they were at the DMV, and they were registered to vote anyway. What about the guys, and I said this to you yesterday, but I want to reiterate the point because we've got bigger numbers here to talk about. What about the people who lied about their citizenship? What about the people who straight up said, yeah, I'm a citizen, and they're not, and then they were registered to vote? How many people fit that category? Mikey Sherrill didn't bother to tell us that yesterday, this week. She never bothered to give us that data. To what extent are they auditing it, looking into it? Any answers on that? Well, it turns out we have a number. The Department of Homeland Security has a number. And it amounts to tens of thousands of non-citizens who are registered to vote in the Garden State. Tens of thousands. 6,600? That's nothing. We'll tell you the latest about what we know in just a moment when it comes to how in peril our elections are right now and why there's so much urgency to fix them. We're ahead on The Vince Show.
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26: And a very good Thursday morning to you from your nation's capital on our flagship station, WMAL. Good morning. It's Larry O'Connor here with O'Connor and Company. Got a busy 3 hours ahead of us as we start your day the right way here. Coming up in 30 minutes in a fascinating story about how the Navy under Joe Biden punished an officer who was just raising the red flag about real problem with recruitments going on. We'll talk about that pending lawsuit, or really what the administration is going to do about it. Also in the next hour, we've got Wyatt Sharp. He's a Canadian teen. He's a journalist, and he's talking about how there are countries around the world right now who are passing legislation that prohibits young people, teenagers, from engaging in social media. Is that something we should do here in the United States? France just passed that. KT McFarland will also join us, and Congressman Andy Harris, talk about some of the legislation that got through yesterday, including a Defense Authorization Act that has moved through its legislative hurdles. We also have a continuing resolution as well as a reconciliation package. That reconciliation package has the Save America Act, and Mike Johnson did it again. Got the votes, and it's going to get through. So now what's John Thune going to do about it? We're going to talk about all of that coming up. But, you know, something's been on my mind, and I want to run it by you here because it's something that the American people should be talking about right now in the lead up to the election this November. As we've been discussing, and I want to hear from you, 855-784-4255. It's a simple question. Whoever the Speaker of the House is, whether it's Mike Johnson, if he retains the majority, or whether Hakeem Jeffries becomes the Speaker, they're going to be faced with a very interesting dilemma. May not be a dilemma for Hakeem Jeffries, who knows? But it certainly will be for Mike Johnson. As we've discussed, there are a lot of candidates right now that are running as Democrats who don't actually pledge allegiance to that party. In fact, let's face it, They don't pledge allegiance to the United States of America. They are proud members of the political party known as the Democrat Socialists of America. And we've gone through many of the things on their platform. You know, when a political party organizes, they put out their statement of beliefs. They put out their platform. They say, hey, if you want to be a member of our party, here's what we stand for. Here's what we believe. In other words, you know, for years, decades, I believe, right up until Roe v. Wade finally was thrown into the dustbin of history, the Republican Party had on their platform that we opposed Roe v. Wade, that we were a pro-life party, and that even if personally you believe that abortion should be safe, legal, and rare, as we heard for so long, if you want to call yourself a Republican, well, you're aligning yourself with a party that believes that Roe v. Wade should be overturned. And there were a lot of Republicans, by the way, who was like, listen, I think abortion should be legal, but Roe v. Wade was not the right way to go about doing it. I remember those people who made those arguments. It's funny, fascinating, trying to thread the needle, I guess, for certain voters. The point is, when you became a Republican, you knew that you were joining the party that was opposed to Roe v. Wade. So when you join the Democrat Socialists of America, when you throw in and you use their name and you use their brand and you present yourself as a Democrat Socialist of America, when you tell voters, this is who I am, when you vote for me, you're voting for what this party stands for. Well, you got to own it. And what these candidates that are running as Democrats that call themselves a Democrat Socialist of America, what they own is abolishing the U.S. Senate. Which would mean upending the Constitution, because that's not something you can just amend with two-thirds of the states. Every single state would have to agree, okay, we won't use senators anymore. The Constitution would be unrecognizable if the Democrat Socialists of America platform were brought to fruition. These candidates believe in that. They believe in eliminating the Electoral College. They eliminating, replacing the presidency with just an executive that you don't vote for, Congress elects. Sort of like the old Politburos in the Soviet Union, picking their general secretary. They want to replace the current Supreme Court. They want to move toward a parliamentary system. They want public ownership of major sectors of the economy. This is what these candidates stand for. Here's the problem if you're Speaker of the House Mike Johnson. Here's the problem if you're Hakeem Jeffries. On the first day of Congress, you're going to swear all of these members in. They're going to swear an oath to protect and defend the Constitution, but they're already on record opposing the fundamental basis of that very Constitution. They will be lying. Now, I know it might be old-fashioned to think that oaths are important, that you should be held to what you say when you put your hand on a Bible or whatever your holy book happens to be, and you swear something and take that oath. But it seems to me that if you knowingly are overseeing a process where you're impaneling the brand new House of Representatives, and one of the important things in that impaneling and empowering of the House of Representatives is that they swear fealty to the Constitution, and you know for a fact that there are several people there who are just lying to you, who are on record aligning themselves with the party, the Democrat Socialists of America, who wish to upend that Constitution, and they have no interest in protecting and defending it. How exactly can you allow them to become members of Congress? You know, a lot of people don't know this, but the fact is, the Speaker of the House actually has quite a bit of leeway there. The Speaker of the House could actually refuse to seat those members. Just because you win your election in your district, that doesn't mean you automatically have a right to that seat. There are certain things that a party can do. There are certain things that leadership can do. So what should they do? That's the question. Because they're not facing it. They're not talking about it. But it's important. And if it's been on my mind, I bet it's been on your mind too. So if they're not going to talk about it, we will. 855-784-4255, 855-784-4255. Should the next Speaker of the House actually refuse to seat these anti-American, anti-constitutional, anti-democratic republic candidates, the ones who align themselves with the Democrat Socialists of America? We know what their party platform is, and it is not in harmony with our Constitution. 855-784-4255. You know, there's another concern that's happening with the most famous of these DSA candidates. That would be Zoran Mamdani up in New York City. We talked about his various statements recently, including this latest speech that he gave to the citizens of New York City, telling them that, boy, he'd love to arrest a foreign leader, the prime minister of Israel, but he tried, he looked, but he couldn't find the legal basis of doing it. This is a guy who was born in a foreign country. He's only been a citizen for a handful of years, and he is systematically opposing our Constitution, favoring the International Criminal Court over our own judicial system. It's amazing how none of the media yesterday in that press conference that he held about this issue asked one fundamental question. Hey, pal, you're the mayor of New York. Surely the crimes you're accusing Benjamin Netanyahu of, you could certainly find a way to see a law that already exists on the books in New York and apply those to Benjamin Netanyahu. Call this guy's bluff. Are you telling me that there are no New Yorkers over in Israel who have been affected negatively? Are you telling me that there's nobody with any New York ties that ended up being harmed by Israel's military incursion defending themselves into the Gaza territories? I bet there is. Forget about the International Criminal Court, you socialist coward. Why don't you press charges against Prime Minister Benjamin Netanyahu as the mayor of New York? Why don't you have your DA do that? Lord knows the district attorney of Manhattan has been able to invent laws against our own presidents, as he attempted to and convicted Donald Trump on trumped up charges, on made up laws. So why doesn't Zoran Mamdani use his electoral power as mayor of New York and influence the district attorney's office to find charges to press against Benjamin Netanyahu? He could. He absolutely could. Maybe I shouldn't give him any ideas. But he won't, because, you see, he's a performative virtue-signaling coward who likes to grandstand and say a bunch of stuff that everybody knows is incorrect or impossible. And he ends up being incredibly influential. And I saw a lot of people yesterday on social media reacting to Zoran Mamdani, saying, you know, this is a problem. People who obviously have allegiance to foreign countries, who have ideas that are so foreign to those of us who were raised in America and understanding that this is the greatest country on the planet and that we hold our truths to be self-evident, not some foreign ideas, maybe they shouldn't be allowed to hold such high elected office. Maybe people like Zoran Mamdani shouldn't even be eligible to run for these. We have those provisions right now. You know, you have to be a naturally born citizen to be president. You have to be 35 years old to be president. You have to be 30 years old to be a Senate. We have these arbitrary constitutional guidelines on who is eligible to run for office and who isn't. Should somebody with the background and history and problematic beliefs of Zoran Mamdani even be eligible to put himself up for election? I mean, the original sin in this guy being the mayor of New York, of course, is the fact that the voters of New York saw fit to give him their vote. But our founders put these provisions into our Constitution and other founding documents to, well, protect us from ourselves, to protect us from the mob, to protect us, frankly, from democracy. There are checks and balances in there, and should one of those checks and balances be some sort of screening process so that somebody like this guy, Zoran Mamdani, can't actually make its way to the highest powerful level that he can achieve? All right, let's talk about it. Should we not seat these Democrat socialist congressmen because they don't believe in the Constitution? 855-784-4255. Your call's next.
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26: Coming up under Joe Biden, the United States Navy tried to censor a commander online after he called out the admirals for their poor recruiting performance. We're going to give you the details of that story. The Daily Caller was breaking that coming up in just a moment. We're having a conversation, though, right now about a handful of they're nominees right now, but they're going to be in Congress. They're going to win their general election because of the gerrymandering that Democrats love to put in place. We're talking about Milot Kyros in Colorado, Claire Valdez in New York, Darielisa Avila Chevalier also in New York. They've already won their primaries. There's a couple more who are hitting primaries in either Michigan or Wisconsin or Minnesota yet to come. They've sworn fealty to the Democrat Socialists of America. The Democrat Socialists of America have platform positions that they have all voted on and agreed to that run contrary to the fundamental foundational principles of our Constitution. So when these people win their elections and they become members of Congress, when they raise their hand and swear to protect and defend the Constitution of the United States, they'll be lying. So what should the Speaker of the House do? Whoever that person is, should they accept them as members of Congress? This also, by the way, applies to Ilhan Omar, Rashida Tlaib, Alexandria Ocasio-Cortez, certain members of Congress that are currently sitting in their seats representing their districts. Maybe too late to do something about them. I'm not sure. But if this really is the existential threat that many people believe that it is, the Speaker of the House himself, Mike Johnson, has said that the barbarians are in the gates right now. The president has said that these people represent communism, a completely different way of life and different governmental structure and philosophy that Americans have held on to for these 250 years. If that's true, how can we in good conscience allow them to take that oath when we know they're lying, when we know their actual political agenda is to upend that very Constitution? We'll start with Mac in Pennsylvania. Mac, you're first up here. Thanks for calling in. You're on O'Connor and Company.
7: Yeah, thank you so much for taking my call. You make so much sense. I'm glad to be listening to you. As a, again, retired Navy, 20 years, having seen tyranny, you make a very excellent point. And I think we've already seen how the people can do this. Remember when California had a recall election and put Arnold Schwarzenegger in?
26: Yeah.
7: That's a weapon that we have that we can use, too. It's nauseating to see what these people want to do to this country, and you are straight on point. How can they run for an office that they're totally not for? It's tantamount to just, you know, it's bringing in a malignant tumor. It's just ruining. You're coming in lying to take this country down the road that it was our founding forefathers had never intended it to go. And you know something? It's crazy.
26: Yeah.
7: You'd said it in other programs, our school systems or sewer systems.
26: Thank you, Mac. No, I want to stick on the one topic, but I appreciate your passion on this. And you know, you're right. Certain states have recall elections. Now, I think most of those are just for state office. I don't think you can recall a member who wins a federal office. But this goes beyond recall. This is how can you in good conscience actually seat a member of Congress if you know, if they're already on the record saying that they oppose the very Constitution they're swearing to protect. Marco, Springfield, Virginia, listening on WMAL. Hey, Marco, what do you think?
9: Hi, Larry. Thanks for taking my call.
26: Yeah.
9: I think we can thank the ignorant American voter for putting these people in office to begin with. Second of all, if you know that these people are Democrat socialists, voters out there in those places like Colorado, you might want to try something new. Vote for the Republican candidate so they don't get elected in the first place. And there was a time, I don't know if you remember, but John Boehner did remove an elected congressman who the first thing he did when he got into office was go to some dating site and show his stuff, so to speak.
26: Yeah.
9: Boehner said, you're out of here.
26: Oh, yeah.
9: So I think our Speaker of the House could do that, too.
26: They can do that for ethics purposes. They can do that for moral issues and things like that, violating rules of the House, tawdry relationships with people that they work with, things like that. But what about their fundamental political beliefs? There are going to be people who are going to push back, and they're going to say, no, listen, they won their election fair and square. The voters of their district knew what they stood for, and they put him in the House anyway. But that's fine. But again, I just want to reiterate, and I know that this isn't very popular because, sadly, our education system isn't always that great. And people actually have been raised in this country thinking that we just have a flat-out democracy. But we don't. We're a constitutional republic, and the Constitution at the federal level and the state level have certain provisions that allow for the leadership who've already in office to be able to protect the system from the voters making a stupid mistake. You may not like that, but it's true. And one of those protections is the rules of the House, where the Speaker can step in and say, yeah, you're not worthy of this chamber because you want to undo our Constitution, not protect it. A couple of quick items that I do want to clean up here and get to. First, I've been admonished that I don't tell you enough about the cruise that we're taking this November. So real fast, and I know that there's a lot of people who enjoy this program, who enjoy talking about politics and the stuff that are always on our rundown every single day here on O'Connor and Company on this radio station. If you want to hang with us, go on a beautiful vacation and enjoy the Gulf of America. That's right, the Gulf of America. It's the Town Hall Salem Gulf of America Cruise. I'm going to be there. My buddy Kurt Schlichter, who you hear on this show all the time, is going to be one of the speakers, as well as Scott Jennings from the Salem Radio Network and also from CNN, Mike Gallagher, Jennifer Horn. We're going to be hosting this week-long cruise, and my family's going to be there. Our friends are coming. It's really going to be a vacation. But it's going to be a working vacation because we're going to have daily events where all of we can get together. We patriots, American-loving patriots who love our country, and hopefully we'll be celebrating the Republican Party winning the midterms in early November. We'll be celebrating on this beautiful luxury cruise line. So if you want to join us, there's only a few cabins left. Go to LarryCruise.com. 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We're going to have a great time. We're going to celebrate our country. We're

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23: Fighting flares again. I'm Carmen Roberts, Fox News. Speaking in Ireland today, President Trump said again that the war with Iran will end after the midterm elections.
24: They're trying to hold out as long as they can to complicate the election.
23: But the fighting is intensifying. Fox's Trey Yingst has more from aboard the USS George Washington.
25: As the USS George Washington is operating, it is protected by a variety of guided missile destroyers. Things are changing very rapidly. Iran has ramped up attacks on U.S. warships, and that is the reason that these sailors and pilots continue to

0: fly these critical missions in the area of operation. There is one other, George W. Bush, H.W. Bush aircraft carrier, and again, a variety of destroyers.
1: As the United States is looking to project power against the Iranian regime, they continue daily nighttime operations to ensure that the pilots and sailors are ready for any sort of incoming threat. We know Iran tried to target this vessel.
2: And President Trump's not expressing a timeline for the end of the war between Russia and Ukraine, though.
3: Eight people were killed. Dozens of others were injured across cities in Ukraine after those Russian strikes. Meanwhile, over in Russia, Ukrainian forces targeted two chemical industrial facilities. President Zelensky was in Canada meeting with Ukrainian military pilots. He also met with Prime Minister Mark Carney, pressing allies, of course, for more support. Carney said one third of all the drones they manufacture will go to support Ukraine's defense. Meanwhile, Russian President Vladimir Putin, he's in India alongside other leaders from 11 BRICS nations. That includes China, Brazil, South Africa, just to name a few. Putin said that if European governments send troops to Ukraine, it will mean, quote, a war with Russia.
2: That is Fox's Stephanie Bennett reporting from London. 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
4: WNAL News Time is 7:02. I'm Steve Cumming. A man was taken to a hospital with severe injuries after a shooting in Groveton, Virginia, late this morning. According to the Fairfax County Police Department, officers arrived at the scene to find a man who had life-threatening injuries from being shot. A suspect in the shooting is male, wearing a black ski mask and a gray hoodie. Yesterday, in a Truth Social post, President Trump called for a 30-foot Colossus statue of George Washington to be placed outside the Smithsonian National Museum of American History. He also called for a smaller statue of Washington inside, along with a 5-year exhibition dedicated to his life. In his post, Trump criticized the National Museum of American History for failing to, quote, give George Washington and our other founding fathers the celebration they deserve. Consumer sentiment fell slightly for the second straight month.
5: The University of Michigan's early reading for September slipped as gas prices and trade tensions increased. The survey noted declines across most age and income groups over concerns about the economy. Year-ahead inflation expectations rose to 4.6%, which is up more than 0.5% from August. Overall, consumer sentiment is now 16% below February before the start of the Iran conflict. I'm at Mattinson.
4: The average price of a gallon of self-serve regular gasoline in Virginia rose to $4.14 today. Maryland's price is up to $4.19, and D.C.'s average price rose to $4.30. Checking sports in Major League Baseball, the Nationals and the Angels are now in extra innings. That's the latest news. I'm Steve Cumming for WMAL.
6: We'll keep the showers, could see some heavy rain, so flooding may be a concern. Could hear thunder, some patchy fog will fall back to around 70. Sunday, early fog and clouds with showers, could hear thunder. Showers wind down early, gradually turning sunny, high of 83. Sunday night, mostly clear, low near 70. Sunny Monday, Jeff Eno from the Weather Channel on WMAL.
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13: Welcome back to another episode of E Pluribus Unum. I am your host, Dr. Jennifer London, and today I am joined by Jennifer Kay. Jen is a nationally recognized nonprofit executive and a philanthropic strategist with over 30 years of experience helping national nonprofits, foundations, and military organizations secure transformational gifts and build influential partnerships. She excels at cultivating relationships with philanthropists, corporate leaders, and military and government officials with deep expertise in capital campaigns, major gifts, and executive strategy. Her background spans organizational development, public affairs, and diplomatic engagement across the nonprofit, corporate, government, and military sectors. As the mother of a West Point graduate and a Naval Academy midshipman, she brings a personal commitment to her work with veteran and military-focused organizations. Jen, welcome to the show today.
14: Thank you so much for having me. I really appreciate it.
13: Well, it's great to have you here. I'm very aware of what you're doing, what you've done, and your expertise. So I'm very excited to have you here today. So let's start with a little background. You spent more than 30 years in fundraising and philanthropies. How did you get into this line of work?
14: Yeah, that's a great question. I actually have a degree in event management. Coming out of college, my first job was in the nonprofit sector. You can always choose corporate events, business events, social events, and I landed in the nonprofit space. And, you know, what's kept me in this business, in this industry, is fundraising sits at the fascinating intersection of people, ideas, and impact. And I love that. I love connecting with people. I love finding what makes them tick, what they're passionate about, and to help make meaningful impact and change. That's what has kept me in this business.
13: And I can say firsthand, you have a lot of energy and enthusiasm that you bring to what you do. So,
14: thank you.
13: I think it's fabulous. It's an interesting.
14: I'm passionate.
13: You are. You know what? That's right. That's the word that describes you most, I think. So, anyway, well, let's talk about some of your recent work, which is centered around what you call patriotic philanthropy. You know, I've heard David Rubenstein refer to patriotic philanthropy in terms of what he's done. You know, he's made a big mark more at a national level with some of the amazing acquisitions he's done and the donations he's made. So I'd like to know what that means to you. What is your definition for what you are doing?
14: Yeah, great question. And I want to actually attribute my good dear friend Barb Whitten and her firm Detok Whitten, who actually pulled me into the patriotic philanthropy sector about 20 years ago when I started doing consulting work with them. And what I'm talking about in terms of patriotic philanthropy is it's individual, corporate, and institutional giving that preserves the stories and the ideals that have shaped us as America. You know, the older I get, the greater I realize that we're missing a huge component of teaching that American founding and the American history in our education. And it's important more than ever that philanthropy centers around that style of giving and teaching. You know, it's potentially preserving a story. It might mean honoring a military service. It might mean, you know, serving on a civic educational board. Patriotic philanthropy comes in many ways. And I've centered my career over the last 15 years about supporting organizations that do just that. I've got a suite of opportunities to help your organization, NAFMO, and we'll get into some of the work before, but I do believe that it's helping to connect philanthropy with American stories to make sure that we preserve those stories and preserve that knowledge base for generations beyond. So that's what excites me, and especially as a mom of two military kids. I didn't serve, but it's my way of giving back. It's my way of giving back to this great country.
13: Yeah, and I love that you have one at West Point, or formerly at West Point. You've got them both covered, so that's great. Very commendable.
14: Thank you.
13: I mean, as a mom, I'm sure something to be very proud of. I have been attending being on the National Council of the White House Historical Association. I've been attending their presidential sites visit or summit this week, which is here in D.C., and what you're saying is a big theme of this conference. a lot of organizations where presidents were born, or their libraries or museums representing the various, you know, former presidents have converged here. And, you know, teaching America, especially our young, about this early history, our founders, our presidents, I think is so important. So they get what this, you know, our founding principles are and how we evolved to where we are. And so how would you underscore the importance? I think you talked a little bit about that, but, you know, underscore for my listeners, the real importance of doing this, the patriotic philanthropy.
14: Yeah. You know, Jennifer, every generation inherits institutions. We inherit history. Mm-hmm. We inherit stories from the generation before. A lot of us think about inheritance from our own internal families, but we really need to think about it from our those who have created this great country. Mm-hmm. The question for us and for philanthropic individuals is, what do we do with that inheritance and how do we pass that on? And the focus of all of my work really is finding that connection between that donor and what drives their passion, and helping them to understand that it's not just here and now, it's about the next generation, to make sure that we carry on those stories. I've gone down a little bit of a rabbit hole of watching different documentaries from FDR to Roosevelt, to even Wild Bill Cody. And it's those stories that are fascinating that I'm now sharing with my circle of friends. But it's really, again, what drives me to live in this world of philanthropic, patriotic philanthropy. And it is so important that 250 years from now, those stories will be told and they'll be understood, not just something you read in a textbook.
13: Yeah, and I think you touched on an important component of all of that, and that's people today connecting to people in the past, that what I always call the human element, I think, is what helps us really connect with and identify with people in the past and what they've done. And I think you're very good at doing that, of connecting people and their desire to donate to preserving what people in the past have done. So it's fabulous.
14: I'm a master at relationship building. I love people. I genuinely believe that every single person has a story to tell. And for every story, you can find a connection, whether it's a project that I'm working on or a different project. You know, everybody's got a story to tell, and they want to share that, and they want to give back. Mm-hmm. You know, in my rabbit hole of learning, I have really taken an interest in Ulysses S. Grant, a West Point graduate. General, undervalued general for a little bit, and then president. So I'm actually having those conversations with my own son, and encouraging him to look deeper into the history of Ulysses S. Grant, even though he's already learned it all. But there's always more to learn.
13: Right. Yeah. And another part of that is when you connect people with these opportunities to donate, they're creating a legacy for themselves or their family to put their sort of footprint on history by their giving. And so let me go back to the 250th, which we're still celebrating, and which is a big part of the summit that I've been enjoying. Are you seeing a renewed interest among donors and projects connected to history and service and civic life?
14: Absolutely. It's actually quite incredible. And I think all of the organizations that have pulled together to celebrate 250 have done a fantastic job. Everyone's working in a collaborative effort. And, you know, the 250th has created a natural moment for reflection. People are asking, you know, what have we built over the last 250 years? And what have we learned? What stories have been told? And are they being told adequately? And how do we pass it on? And what does that look like to 250 years later, to that next generation? As a mom, and I know, Jennifer, you as a mom, I really am so dedicated to these projects, not just for what they're building and what they're doing now, but really for that next generation. We'll talk a little bit about some of the projects that I'm working on, but the energy behind America 250, the interest, the growing interest, mine as well, in terms of where we've come and where we're going to go is a great way to capitalize on everyone who wants to give and this patriotic philanthropy. So it's a really great time.
13: Yeah. And, you know, for a young country, it's amazing what we've accomplished as a people. And it does give us inspiration for what we can continue to do for the next 250th. So I want to march on to a current project that you're working on, and that is the National Memorial honoring John Adams, Abigail Adams, John Quincy Adams, and Louisa Catherine Adams. Actually, the entire family of John Adams and their legacy. Which is exciting. I've been involved in this as well, and I really can't wait to see it come to fruition. So would you tell our audience about the project, how it came about, and where we are now?
14: Absolutely. What an honor. I will say that I jokingly say that I didn't listen enough in fifth grade to learn about the Adams family, but come to find out that there's not a lot of people who really are familiar with this extraordinary family. And believe it or not, there's no memorial to honor this extraordinary family, which is mind-blowing. You know, he was our second president, the first president to live in the White House. And it was really a family endeavor. You know, Abigail didn't sit in the back wings. She really was a patriot and a supporter and an advocate and an educator. You know, the family, John Quincy, the sacrifice, the citizenship, the diplomacy, the faith, and the public service that this entire family from generation to generation has handed down is incredible. And the time is now. We need a memorial for John Adams and Abigail. This has been a long endeavor. Jackie Gingrich Cushman is leading the charge on both the presidential commission and on the foundation to really bring this memorial to fruition. And what I like about it is not just a memorial. It goes back to what I talked about. There's an entire education component that will help tell the story about this extraordinary family, the individuals that helped to establish this country and we'll pass those on to the next generation. This is a family that I continue to learn about. Like I said, I'm sorry I didn't learn about them earlier, but I like to say that Abigail is my spirit animal. You know, she raised her children. She ran her farm. She ran a business. Truly incredible. And through that project, we've launched the Abigail Adams Society, which you're a member of, Jennifer.
13: Yes.
14: Thank you. And that's to make sure that we're really echoing the voice of Abigail. This is the first memorial that will be named for an entire family. It'll be one of the most prominent memorials for a first lady. And with our fingers crossed, when the legislation passes out of the Senate, we'll have identified a location. We're hoping it will be in President's Park on the Ellipse, just steps away from the White House.
13: That's wonderful. And I did have Jackie here on my program at one point to talk about it. It's very exciting. I'm glad you're making a lot of progress. The family is fascinating. I mean, John Adams defending the British soldiers who shot the protesters, you know, in what we call the Boston Massacre. You know, taking that unpopular stance because he believed innocent until proven guilty, the importance of law and order. John Quincy Adams, his stance on slavery and abolishing slavery. There's a lot. And, you know, Abigail, as you said, I mean, she was a force.
14: Adam.
13: She was right in the middle of all of that. All of the letters they wrote back and forth, you know, being involved in Mount Vernon. Martha Washington and George Washington basically destroyed their letters. They did not, I guess, want others to peek into what they were writing back and forth. So we have one letter that was found accidentally. But John and Abigail Adams were, you know, prolific writers. And we learned so much from what they wrote. So you and I both share a fascination for Abigail Adams, and I'd like you to share maybe something interesting about Abigail, any interesting or unique story about her.
14: Yeah, well, you know, this is a woman who was living through the Revolution, raising a family, managing a farm and a household while John was away for stretches of time. You know, as a single mom myself, she was practically a single mom, but she was also thinking seriously about government, and education and, you know, women's status in our country, the human nature and the future of this country and where women and how women would play a role. So what stands out for me with Abigail, and again, she's my spirit animal, she wasn't just simply standing next to John. Mm-hmm. She was actually in history. She was actually thinking about it. She was influencing him. She was, you know, she was making things happen in the middle of her life. And she really supported other women. She's a woman that we should all look to. And especially for me, again, as a single mom for so many years and now with a daughter at the Naval Academy, to any woman's group that's out there should really turn to Abigail Adams because she was ahead of her time. She was extraordinary. And I continue to learn about her.
13: She was a great role model. And you're right. There's a lot to see if anybody's interested in learning about Abigail Adams, a lot to know about her. So yeah. I encourage anybody listening to look into Abigail and think about her as a role model. And because of her involvement and, like you said, her influence as well. So anyway, that's very exciting about the Adams Memorial, and I wish you all the luck on that. And
14: Thank you for your support as well.
13: Very proud member of the Abigail Adams Society. So I'm going to switch now to another organization that you're involved in, and that's the Military Women's Memorial, which is dedicated to honoring and preserving the stories of the millions of women who've served in our country since the American Revolution. So would you tell my listeners a little bit about the history of that project and where you are?
14: Absolutely. So the memorial opened in 1997. Next year, they'll celebrate their 30th anniversary. At the helm of that memorial is another spirit animal for me is, Chief Warrant Officer Phyllis Wilson, who, if you've been in and around Washington, D.C., you know Phyllis. She's incredible. She's an amazing warrior. But what amazes me is that a lot of people don't know that this memorial exists. It sits at the base of Arlington Cemetery. So when you walk through the Arlington Cemetery security, you see a beautiful fountain and a rounded building. A lot of folks don't know that that's actually a memorial. Mm-hmm. So they miss it. But it is the only memorial in the country to recognize 3 million women who have served this country since the Revolutionary War. And far too many of them, their stories are absent or not included in our national narrative. So one of the missions of the organization is to help make sure we're capturing those stories of those women who served and are serving in our armed services and armed forces in a variety of ways. It's a museum, it's an education center. We are preserving those stories that have of those women who have served. And I sing its praises. They're working on a major capital campaign right now to revitalize the exhibits within the memorial. With our generation, you've got to change the technology for museums and make them more interactive. One of the stories, one of the exhibits that they're working on, which is fascinating, and again, I continue to learn, it's the story about the women during the Revolutionary War. The exhibit is called The Weight of Water. And it talks about the women who've carried buckets of water during the Revolutionary War to cool the cannons. So this will be an interactive exhibit where people can actually pick up those buckets of water.
13: Interesting. That's really an interesting concept. And by the way, I will add, my late husband had events at the Women's Memorial. So for those listening out there that might want to hold an event there, it's a beautiful space and the exhibits are fabulous. And so for his company, CACI International, he was, the executive chairman of the board, he would plan events in various locations, you know, Smithsonian, other prominent places. And so this one I remember particularly, it's beautiful. Yeah. So I encourage people to check it out. Think about it as a place maybe to have an event and certainly support the effort on this 30th anniversary of the memorial. So let's talk about a little bit about you're helping out with My National American History and Founders organization. Share a little bit about what you're working on right now with us.
14: Absolutely. And thank you for the opportunity. The National American History and Founders association or organization is working towards dedicating the month of November to be a national holiday and national recognition. Again, it goes back to how do we tell these stories? How do we capture that? How do we educate the next generations to come? So Jennifer, you're working tirelessly to pass legislation to help officially name November in honor of our national founders and our history. History isn't valuable because our past was not perfect. And we need to tell those stories. Our founders were not perfect, and we need to tell those stories. And by dedicating the month of November, really, and I would argue year long, to continue to tell these stories, it's going to help make sure that our future generations are fully aware of where we came, and will hopefully inspire them to keep going as the great nation that we are. So thank you for the work you're doing. You've got a great book coming out, Movers and Shapers, and I'm helping you to find locations to talk about that book and have book talks. And it's just fun working with you. I've known you for a couple of years now, and it's an honor to be able to help you with this effort and with your upcoming book, your book that will release in October.
13: Yeah, Movers and Shapers has been a lot of fun. I've learned a lot about the founders. It's not a big book. There's so much written on these first seven original founders of our country. But when you get to look at them as like human beings, it becomes more fascinating. And I'm hoping school children will find that when they pick them up. And then again, if we can designate November on our national calendar as a day to look at our country wholly and fully, we've had good times, bad times. We're not perfect. The founders weren't perfect, but they did strive for a perfect union, and we're still working, and they gave us the foundation for that. So it's very exciting, and I appreciate your help on that as well.
14: Yeah, again, it goes back to education and civic engagement. And if we want our philanthropic landscape to sustain 250 years from now, we really need to find a way to engage our next generations. And you're doing exactly that through your book and through your efforts to dedicate November.
13: Yeah, so I appreciate that. So tell my listeners how they can find out more about you. Do you have a website or some place where they can go to learn more about what you're doing?
14: I don't have a website. I've always been an independent consultant. I'm on LinkedIn, Jennifer Kay.
13: Okay.
14: And I love what I do. I love my work.
13: Wow. Well, thank you so much for being here. I really appreciate it. And so I want to thank my audience today. This is Jennifer London, wishing you a wonderful week and inviting you back next week for another episode of E Pluribus Unum. 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

0: Welcome to another episode of the Tammy Alvarez Show and the second segment of my interview with my wonderful cousin, a very highly respected, well-known Annapolis attorney and considered one of the top attorneys in law firm in the state of Maryland, Samuel Brown of Hillman, Brown & Darrow Law Firm. And I'm so anxious to talk about the Darrow heritage. Sam has really built a wonderful, impressive legal career, and now his daughter Sarah is carrying on the career, the reputation, with stellar acknowledgement with the law firm. Throughout the career, Sam has witnessed a lot of changes in the legal profession. He's going to share some of that with us. Today, we'll talk about his remarkable career, his vision of law, and his recollection of what law used to be and represent. Sam continues to practice in the state of Maryland. His law career flourishes. Sam, welcome to my show, the Tammy Alvarez Show. It's fun having you, Sam. It's a pleasure having you. You are my cousin.
1: You're prepared.
0: Well, let me continue where we left off. We were discussing, I asked him, at the last segment, I asked Sam, what was his most memorable case? And it was horrifying what he said. He said this irresponsible, very obviously a sick person who threw live crab over his daughter's head, the little baby was only 4 years old. But now, you know, Sam, law is a medical profession, has lost its way. There are no two ways about it. I think we all know that. So many of the professions, greed and power have taken over, lack of responsibility, of accountability, or what we represent or should represent, and to whom do we answer? What do you, you know, you hear rule of law, what actually is that? Because I've tried to struggle with that, the rule of law. And people that are saying rule of law have no idea what the rules are. We have a Congress corrupted with lawyers. Oh, you know, some of them, Sam, it just absolutely astounds me how they can lie, right? And we know they're not telling the truth. And yet they take an oath to the law, rule of law, quote unquote. What do you think has happened?
1: Greed, lack of honor, failure of the family, failure to be involved with God, less respect for your country. I mean, when I grew up, I was taught things. I was taught to honor your family, to love your God, and to love your country. I put them in that order. Maybe God should be first rather than family, but I've always put family first on that one.
0: And God would want that.
1: Pardon me?
0: God wants that.
1: Well, my fourth thing is the love of music, too. My parents were both musicians. Every member of my family is a musician.
0: Yes.
1: We sing, we do it. And let me tell you can't be mad at other people when you're singing and you're playing and you're dancing and you're having a good time. And we grew up in our house that way. And so, but the law, there's so many competing factors out there with the law today. So many things you have to watch out for. That's why you don't get into new areas at times, because you don't know what there is to know. I mean, when I started law, I used to do real estate contracts and they were 2 to 3 pages long. Now you get them from the real estate agents and they're 50 to 60 pages long with every disclosure you need.
0: Which you probably never read.
1: That's exactly what it is. And that's the problem when it comes to it.
0: Because and that's later intentional. On,
1: but it's horrible. I mean, it's got so complicated. I mean, the law has lost a lot of its direction. I mean, and that's the issue. You're out to satisfy so many needs of so many different people that you've forgotten about the overall basis of it. And like I said, in Maryland, when it used to be a 2-year separation for a divorce and adultery and excessive cruelty were granted, allowed back in the 1970s that way, to a situation in Maryland now where you can get divorced when you just say, I don't like the way you squeeze the toothpaste, and I'll go.
0: Isn't that amazing?
1: It is.
0: Would lobby pull that through? Well, who would have such flippancy and lack of respect for a matrimony, for a marriage?
1: I don't know where it came from. I don't follow it enough over there at the state legislature. But what I do find is that once you've signed an agreement, everybody thinks it's okay to go on your own, go do whatever you want to do. And marriage has, there's no sanctity in marriage anymore.
0: And it has, it's a very responsible act that we do. When once we take that oath, you have a responsibility. You're taking an oath to God and to each other and to future children.
1: It does. I mean, adultery means nothing anymore.
0: No, it doesn't. Oh, yeah. Listen, I was listening to the news. I can't believe some of these people who are now again running for Congress, who, I mean, they're just, you know, growing up, there was a term, you know, just trash. And that's what we're seeing in our politics today.
1: It is. It is. And so if you got the people of politics, they're going that way, then they fashion the laws after themselves.
0: That's exactly right. And that's what you see on the bench.
1: And that's the problem with it. But laws come a long way. I mean, it used to be that you did things on a handshake. And quite frankly, the contract you sign is only good as the person behind it.
0: Absolutely.
1: And that's the thing. That's why the handshake was always the way to go. And that's where the honor came in the small towns. I mean, I built my house with my builder off of a napkin and a handshake contract. And he was there, never messed up, always paid him. Oh, he did what he was needed to do. And if I had a problem, call him back. That's the honor that we're missing now. And it's bothersome. But everybody's trying to beat you on everything nowadays. I mean, look at your telephone. How many times a day do you get calls from people who are trying to scam you?
0: Yeah. Oh, my goodness.
1: And they keep you block them, and it doesn't matter. There's always ways. Look at what happened throughout the country with the Medicaid fraud, the other fraud, and things like
0: that. That's right. 4.5 million in Montana, and no one cares. And the man who was one of the principal responsible person for this fraud is running for office. Don't people know this? Or is it just that they feel, well, that's okay. I do it, so it's okay.
1: But you got to remember, people don't care about that. And I tell people this all the time when I see elections and all, that you vote for somebody who's going to do something for you. Not what their background is, not what their cares, but if they promise you something and the pie in the sky, that's what you want for. You always look for a politician who's going to help you out.
0: And that's what, right.
1: And that's exactly what it is. So, you know, and so that's where the votes come from. So if you have your demagoguery and people are saying what they want you to, they're saying what they think you want to hear, you're going to pick up the votes.
0: Exactly. And so no one should complain.
1: That's right. But the legal system is supposed to be above all of that.
0: Yes,
1: the
0: legal it is.
1: To do it. I mean, we have judges that recuse themselves because they come to your house for dinner, which is important because they don't want people to think that we're doing some things wrong and you're influencing it. And that's something that you should never have, is influence over the legal system. But the legal system is changing itself. I mean, it's gone to the degree of whatever people want, they're going to get in the long run.
0: Well, it's a joke.
1: Yeah, it's a shame. And I feel bad and I feel sorry for those coming up now, because it's not the same system that I started in 1976. Mm-hmm. When someone would come in, we'd do it. We had camaraderie among attorneys and all that type of stuff. It changed over the years. Now, some people say that I'm part of that problem with the change, because I fight hard for my clients. I always have. And I do it, and I'm not the easiest person to negotiate with. But I don't believe in like an accident case, if you want $1,000, you ask for $500,000, so because they're going to start at $500, and then you're going to meet in the middle somewhere. You know, that's what it's going to be. It's become a game.
0: Oh, of course it has. You know, Brian's a medical legal advisor to three law firms, and, you know, as a doctor, naturally. And his reputation is stellar. So when a law firm calls him, he lets them know he's going to do what's right, not just to appease that law firm who's going to pay him. And he has a reputation, and you have that reputation. What gives people such as yourself that reputation? Is it us as parents? Is it because you have deep faith in God, which I feel is very important, Sam? In fact, now they don't even take an oath on our Bible when they accept their appointment as a representative or senator. They can take an oath on anything they want. You know, these cases, now we have that mother who killed her three children. She had postpartum. You know, listening to the attorneys, how they're handling that. How can they handle a case like that?
1: Well, if you listen to the call-in, people are now saying their husband did the killing and she was there just to take the fall for him. If you're watching what's going on, as you said, she killed the three children. She's accused of it right now, but they have to prove it. And that's a crazy thing. We have cases all the time where you have to prove it. And that's to a great degree based upon our Constitution and our first amendments to the Constitution, the first 10, which gives us the right to the fair trial and everything in it. How can you do it? Everybody deserves a defense, even if they're guilty. You deserve a defense to get in there to prove that the system is right.
0: How do you defend that? How do you defend a case like that?
1: You know, there are certain cases I don't defend, so I'm not going to tell you which ones they aren't and go on. And I can't do some of the cases, but you're defending the system is my argument on it. You want to make sure the system can prove itself. The system has to be challenged all the time, just like relationships and all that. You challenge relationships when you're in them and you want to make sure that the relationship is solid. But in the system, it's got to prove itself. You just can't rush into a place and arrest everybody in a place just because you want to do it. That's why we have our laws in this country. We're governed by laws. I don't like the fact that they're changing as much as they are. I don't like to see what's going on throughout the country with defunding this and defunding that, because we're losing.
0: Gosh, Sam, how in the world did we ever get to this point? Don't people know what socialism, communism, Marxism, all the isms are? Don't they know the tragedies that have happened because of a result of these? Don't they know that they're young and naive and they don't have the knowledge that actually that they can vote for or support a person? There was an interview on the television. This young boy was asked, or a young man, do you support all these radicals? Well, he said, there's nothing wrong in it. Socialism, the word social's in it. He said, and communism, the word community. So, and that's good. Now, that's logic.
1: I saw the same interview on TV. I saw that one. I just had to laugh at it. But I mean, what did I say in the beginning? People turn around and vote for who they think they're going to get the most out of. So if you're looking for free daycare, you're going to go to the person. If you're looking for less food, less cost in a grocery store, you're going to get it. If you're looking to be able to stay in this country illegally because you came in through a border, you did something else, and ICE is there, you're going to be voting against the person who supports ICE. I mean, so people, it's a selfish vote, and that's what it is.
0: And whose voice becomes the loudest and the most victorious? There's no logic. It's all a free-for-all. Law is a free-for-all. And when I'm telling you, I worry about the future. I worry about my children are grown. I worry about my grandchildren.
1: You got to worry about them because they're growing up in a different world than you grew up in. I mean, I grew up in a world where I had playground politics. I could walk outside. We took care of everything outside between me and the neighborhood, all that type of stuff. You can't do that anymore. You don't go anywhere anymore without your parents or without supervision and things of that nature. It's a scary world.
0: And
1: there was a time
0: in
1: the 70s when I used to be able to drive downtown Washington, D.C. with my top down in my car. And certain streets, I'd be afraid to do that in some areas right now.
0: It's funny you said that, Sam, because now, Caleb, my grandson just turned 13, God bless him. And, you know, I would worry about him now because now he's 13, so his parents feel they should be more flexible. And I told him, never, ever go alone anywhere.
1: That's right.
0: Never. But isn't that a shame? Isn't that a shame, the fear you have to instill in them? And he wears his cross to protect him. Isn't that sweet? But I don't know what's going to happen, Sam. I have fears with this movement we have, which are definitely influenced and paid for outside our country and within. And we know that. You have to be naive not to know that. It's a strong religious order movement to undermine our country. I fear it may win.
1: In some areas it will. In some areas it has. But overall, I think our system will come out on top. And I think we'll work it out. I have to hope that that's the case. Because if I don't hope that that's the case, then what's the sense of being here? We're going to fall down like the other countries have. And quite frankly, I mean, we grew up in a nuclear family. We grew up in a close... The family was the nucleus of everything. And that was important. Because having dinner with your family, you find out more about your kids during the day and other times.
0: You can't do that anymore, Sam. Because they belong to all these sports teams. And God forbid, it's like Labor Day weekend. They have tournaments I mean, that's the family celebration Labor Day weekend.
1: Because the competition is so high anymore, kids have to be involved in everything, and the parents are so egotistical about a lot of it, they want to push
0: that's
1: everything.
0: That's exactly right. It's about them that is more than the child.
1: Yeah. I mean, my dad became a teacher instead of a professional musician because his dad died when he was 10 years old, and it was important for him to stay within the family and have dinner. He came home for dinner every night to have dinner with us before he went out and worked his second and third jobs. You know, but we had dinner every night. So I grew up in a household where I had two parents there. I had dinner with them every night, same time, same traditions. And all my friends used to come to my house, and they still do because we had stability there.
0: Right, they had security in your home.
1: That's exactly what it was. And my friends still remember. My folks, I've sponsored midshipmen at the academy from 1964
0: to
1: the 2000s. And every time the kids come back, mom got more flowers on Mother's Day than you can ever imagine from all the midshipmen that she took care of over all the years.
0: It's sad. It really is sad because now when my children were growing up, Everett was getting back with his life, working and going to law school at night or getting his master's and then law school. But we always sat down, the three of us, and I had the table set, we would have dinner. And then when they didn't have school the next day, I let them stay up so they could at least have dessert or ice cream with their father. But there was that nuclear, absolutely, absolutely. And church, we went to church. Church, you know that, Sam. You did too. That was very important to our family.
1: I've been in the church. I mean, my dad was choir director in Pittsburgh, County Altoona, Pennsylvania. So I was in the choir loft from the time I was 60 days old and all the way up. And, you know, and I sang in the choir forever, did things. So we were always in church. And a lot of our community was centered around the church, and it's important. But that's gone. And that's what's happened to the law a little bit. It's scattered a lot. And what the law has changed so much over the years.
0: You find that in your fellow attorneys where they've lost that, not just common sense, but that love of loyalty to family, to God.
1: No. Some of them. I'm friends with a bunch who have that away. But, I mean, you don't even talk about God with a lot of people in conversations anymore because you don't know what the results are going to be. We stay away from political discussions as to what's going on around here because you're afraid of alienating people. Families are fighting within families. You know, whether it was a COVID situation, whether it's a social situation, whether it's what's happening in the social community with all the rights that are going on. But you don't talk about those things anymore. And among your close friends. I mean, we've lost the community. And that's part of my problem with it. And
0: the lack of morality.
1: There's a lot of it that's gone. There's a lot of it that's gone.
0: And it's sad. Let me ask you for the closing question. Two questions, quickly answered, because I wanted to ask you this. If you could go back to the beginning of your legal career and give yourself advice, your younger self, what is the one piece of advice that you would give yourself?
1: You mean about practicing law and what I would do in the practice or whether I should have done it anyway?
0: Either.
1: When I practiced law, I was idealistic and I tried to believe everybody as they come in and I listened to them. Every new attorney that walks in this office, I tell them three things. Number one, never promise a client something that you cannot achieve for them. Don't give them higher expectations than possible. Number two, don't believe everything your client says because they're taking it from their perspective. And that's why you've got to do the research behind it in order to find out what is right and what is wrong. And number three, communicate, communicate, communicate. Because if you don't communicate with your clients, there's a misunderstanding. If you don't communicate, you can't get the facts out the way you need them. So those are the three things that I think I would tell people. And like I said, I tell every new attorney to come in here. You lose your cases when you don't communicate. You lose cases when you don't communicate with the other side. And if you only believe what your client says and you're blind to the facts of life, it's like the person said in Indiana years and years and years ago when Richard Nixon was in, don't confuse me with facts, I believe my president. And if you just believe without checking and finding out, even your faith, you got to challenge your faith every so often.
0: Yes.
1: You believe because your father believed. You believe because it's what you believe in.
0: Yes.
1: Right. So you've got to challenge your clients, and you can't just accept everything for face value. Those who accept everything for face value are looking for a horrible awakening when it comes to a trial, and other people are looking at the fact that perception is not always reality to a jury, but a perception is reality to me, and that's why you can't believe everything, but you try to check it all out to confirm it. So that's what I would tell people. And so, I tell them to throw away your cell phone if you can and get rid of your internet, because that's been the worst thing that ever happened to us.
0: Oh, my God. Isn't that true? Immediate responses.
1: You can't get rested anytime, any place anymore.
0: Well, will you come back and spend another session with us?
1: Well, as verbose as I am, I might have to do this. Because I just use it as a springboard effect.
0: No, because I really want to go into other subjects with you.
1: I'd love to sometime.
0: Thank you. Well, thank you so much, Sim. God bless you and your family. You are a beautiful example of what humanism is all about and what we need to teach our children and grandchildren. Now, for my audience, I thank you for joining my show, the Tammy Alvarez Show. We have so many stories to share with you. What's so exciting for me is every day I'm meeting somebody exciting that I need to share their story because it sets a good example. Just as my cousin said, respect and caring for each other is very important, and God. So I remember that every story that you listen to and I share with you is a reminder of the leadership, courage, service, and faith, which continues to shape the future of our nation and you and your family. We are honored to bring you the voices of the remarkable men and women with whom we are discussing their story, and you shall be listening and hopefully learning, whose dedication and sacrifice strengthen our country and our communities and our very important military. Until next time, thank you for supporting those who serve and those who honor our country. I am Tammy Alvarez. God bless you, our military, our veterans, and all of those who are serving our country in some way or another. And should always remember to honor the United States of America as it is and unchanged by our outer forces trying to change us, the evil that's coming into this country. Thank you, love you all, and God bless you. See you next week.

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9: A battleship on the move. I'm Jane Fergus, Fox News. The conflict between the United States and Iran is escalating. Fox's Trey Yingst is aboard the USS Washington warship in the Arabian Sea.
10: As the USS George Washington is operating, it is protected by a variety of guided missile destroyers. Things are changing very rapidly. Iran has ramped up attacks on U.S. warships, and that is the reason that these sailors and pilots continue to fly these critical missions in the area of operation. There is one other, George W. Bush, H.W. Bush aircraft carrier, and again, a variety of destroyers.
11: As the United States is looking to project power